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6: Good evening, I'm Chris Gilbert with the KNCO Local News Update. As we get ready for the first post-June primary vote update in Nevada County, the leading vote getter for one of the two available seats on the Nevada City City Council talked to KNCO. Michaela Sortland says she's looking for balance in the future retail character of the downtown. Earlier this year, a number of longtime merchants expressed concerns to the City Planning Commission about more new businesses proposed that they feel don't fit the traditional small retail shop mold and could possibly reduce customer and tourist traffic. Sortland says he's sympathetic, but it's becoming increasingly important to broaden the sales tax base with many empty buildings that still need to be filled.
7: The changing economic times, we've got to put all of our minds together and all of our creative energy together to come up with the best solutions, because we're in a new era. And I think that we'll be our best when we come to the table together, bring our talents, bring our thought. How do we persevere, you know, in the ways that we have in the past that's moving into the future?
6: Now Rick Fisher with Ostro Financial Consultants has a closing stock market report.
8: Equity markets fell across the board as investors worry about possible rate hike increases sooner rather than later. The Dow Jones Industrial Average tumbled 695 points for the day, but only 212 points for the week to close the day at 50,867. Meanwhile, the S&P 500 fell 201 points on the day and 197 points for the week, closing today at 7,383, and the NASDAQ tumbled 1,122 points for the day and 1,264 points for the week to close the day at 25,709. In commodities, crude oil gave back $3 for the day, but gained $3 for the week, closing today at $90 a barrel, while gold fell $164 on the day and $220 for the week to close the day at $4,341 an ounce. And silver fell $6 for the day and $8 for the week to close at $76 an ounce. Lastly, in fixed income, the 10-year Treasury fell for the day and the week with the yield closing up to 4.54%. This has been Rick Fisher of Ostro Financial Consultants Incorporated, LPL, inviting you to call us at 273 273- 4425 and discover the difference when you think beyond investments. Have a wonderful weekend.
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11: Welcome back to the program. Well, the U.S. may soon help Europeans bypass their own government's online speech bans. Is that a worthy risk, or could it spark a global censorship fight? Patrick Hedger joins me now, Director of Policy for NetChoice. Patrick, good to have you back.
12: Hey, thank you for having me.
11: Would you mind telling my audience what people in Europe are up against? Because I don't think Americans can even imagine the kind of limitations on free speech that a lot of those Western European countries are happy to impose on their own people.
12: Yeah, what they're up against is a world without the First Amendment, and that the First Amendment is incredibly unique. And so we should be very thankful to have it here in the United States, because what the Europeans are dealing with, both in the United Kingdom and in the European Union, you have laws such as the Digital Services Act in Europe and then the Online Safety Act in the United Kingdom that, of course, are passed in the name of online safety, keeping kids safe, keeping families safe. But what it's leading to is mass censorship and companies that are even just shutting down because they don't want to deal with the bureaucratic compliance and the potentially ruinous fines that are associated with these laws. Blogs on completely banal topics such as parenting advice have shut down in the United Kingdom because of these types of laws. So that's what the Europeans are up against.
11: Okay, and are the European governments who invented these rules and restrictions, are they able to make any kind of case that, you see, we're doing this, we're limiting this, and it's producing this good outcome?
12: Yeah, you know, The intent here is certainly noble, but what you're seeing is that an unintended consequence is that you tend to drive traffic away from websites that are acting in good faith, keep harmful content down, and you're sending people and diverting people to worse parts of the internet, the dark web, websites that are operated overseas. So there's a lot of unintended consequences with this type of regulation.
11: Okay, but if the European governments are doing this, do they realize this is the end result and that they're going to get a backlash? Even people who don't have a First Amendment to fall back on are still going to say, well, I still want to engage in speech. I've seen plenty of examples out of the UK of people there who want to talk about some serious issues, which might be controversial, but they want to talk about, say, Muslim rape gangs. And they're told by their own government, no, you're not allowed to say that. You're not allowed to speak it in any way. You certainly can't put it online. And I think people would really say, well, why not? If we're seeing this pattern that women and children are being assaulted and that the assaulters fit into a particular category, they should be able to talk about it. If the government tells them not to, as you said, they're going to say, well, then I'll go someplace where I can talk about it. I mean, someplace in cyberspace, not physically.
12: Yeah, and what we're seeing too is that the ways that people are trying to bypass some of these restrictions that are being put in place, such as virtual private networks or VPNs, which would allow for a user to put their geography somewhere, their geographic location somewhere else, for the purposes of their online activity, European governments are now moving to ban those. And, you know, what's ironic is that a VPN is ultimately an online safety tool. It's about preserving your privacy, keeping you safe online. And the Europeans, in the name of safety, are banning a quintessential safety tool employed in cybersecurity.
11: Okay, but can the people who are pushing these restrictions, I guess I'll go back to that kind of argument, if you're going to do this and use VPNs, can they point to something and say, you see, if we let people have VPNs, then we're going to have all of these bad results, bad outcomes, that people are going to be able to do this or do that. Can they actually point to anything that VPNs are allowing that reasonable people wouldn't want to see allowed, like those candid discussions of real important issues?
12: You know, there's always going to be harmful content online, and the question is how we deal with it. And do we deal with it in a way that empowers people, or do we deal with it in a way that restricts people and throws out fundamental freedoms with it? You know, there are policies in place that would have been adopted in certain U.S. states, such as online safety education in schools and curriculums, to teach people how to use the internet safely and empower them instead of trying to shield them from the endless array of bad things that are online, while also restricting their access to, again, legal and lawful information. You know, we have to be able to deal with the risk without sacrificing too much of our freedom.
11: Well, and Patrick, one of the things I wonder about is we're a country that believes First Amendment rights are absolutely essential, that they are, you know, God gave us First Amendment rights. The Constitution tells the government, don't mess with them. Should our country play a role in saying, well, if your countries are going to cut you off from free speech, we're going to facilitate that free speech, and is there a way to do that? And I understand it'll make the Europeans mad. I frankly don't care.
12: Yeah, so what the United States government is doing is this initiative to, you know, provide a portal for Europeans and other folks in countries that don't have access to free speech online to access vital information, these services that are being restricted. But it's important for the U.S. government to be engaged here because the global internet has really been built by Americans. It's American companies shape the World Wide Web as we know it today. And so when the Europeans and other countries are putting restrictions on the internet, those fines and other restrictions bleed into the United States. They come out of the pockets of American companies and American consumers, and some of the restrictions impact the way you use the web here in the U.S. I mean, all of those cookies pop-ups, do you accept cookies on basically every website now that everybody ignores and are a nuisance, is a result of a European regulation. So I think it's crucial for the U.S. government to be stepping up here.
11: Yeah, and as far as I'm concerned, I'd like us to stand up for our principles and say we think that everybody should be allowed to have free speech, especially if the European rules and restrictions are going to start bleeding into our space as well. But if that kind of restriction starts to bleed into the United States, as far as I'm concerned, I would support the private efforts of companies to say, well, we're going to give your people a way around it, and then we're going to remind them, this is what you get in a country that actually recognizes your God-given rights to free speech. That's Patrick Hedger, Director of Policy for NetChoice. Patrick, thank you very much. By the way, think about this. You're at work, your phone rings. It has your kid's number, and it's your kid's voice, panicked, saying he's been in an accident, he needs money, and he needs it wired right now. You move heaven and earth. That's what you do. Well, that's what the scammer is counting on. 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
6: From ABC News, I'm Dave Packard. As the votes are counted in California, the AP now projecting Democrat Javier Becerra has advanced to the general election in the governor's race. Not yet clear who Becerra will face in the general election. His top rivals, Republican Steve Hilton and Democrat Tom Steyer. California historically can take days or weeks, but often the nation isn't focused on the vote count there. Now, state officials are defending the process.
7: In response to criticism from President Trump and Republican gubernatorial candidate Steve Hilton over those slow election results here, California's Secretary of State says in a statement, accuracy before speed. Los Angeles County Registrar Dean Logan says all of the ballots will not be counted for a while.
8: The bulk of our ballots, typically in L.A. County, are in by 10 days after the election in the count. I don't expect that to be different in this election.
7: Part of the reason is because so many Californians vote by mail, and those ballots can take a week to arrive to be counted. Alex Stone, ABC News, Los Angeles.
6: U.S. strikes retaliating after another Iranian provocation.
9: According to U.S. Central Command, the U.S. military struck Iranian coastal radar sites after it brought down four Iranian one-way attack drones headed towards the Strait of Hormuz. CENTCOM said the drones posed an immediate threat to regional maritime traffic.
6: ABC's Louis Martinez covers the Pentagon. An appeals court in Colorado overturned the convictions of two paramedics in Aurora in the death of Elijah McClain. They were accused of giving McClain, a black man, and unarmed, a fatal dose of ketamine as a way to sedate him. Two paramedics convicted of criminally negligent homicide, but the judge said the case should be sent back for a possible retrial. Advocates like Midian Schaffner outraged.
10: We who believe in freedom cannot rest until the killing of a black man, black mother, son, is the same as the killing of a white man, white mother, son.
6: You're listening to ABC News.
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14: 32,000 hospitality workers at SoFi Stadium in Los Angeles are voting whether or not to strike ahead of next week's World Cup game. Among the grievances, they don't want ICE agents on stadium property. Kurt Peterson is the Unite Here Local 11 co-president.
15: Our members are voting as we speak at our office near SoFi Stadium. We will count the vote later on tonight, and we expect that the vote will overwhelmingly approve an authorization of a strike.
14: Maine Democratic Senate candidate Graham Plattner in his first major campaign rally as he faces disturbing allegations about his behavior. The New York Times reports 3 women who claim to have dated him are accusing him of heavy drinking, infidelity, and physical intimidation. ABC News has not verified those allegations. Plattner says he was confident Maine voters knew that he was worthy of their trust. It's a mystery of the missing Lego sets in Oregon. ABC's Andrea Fujihi has that story.
16: A YouTuber has gone viral trying to help a family find their valuable Lego collection after they claim it was stolen.
17: Family reached out to me saying that I'm their last hope to get them their life savings back.
16: Ben Schneider, known as Reckless Ben on YouTube, began investigating Brian Mansell's claim about his $200,000 Star Wars Lego set. He says he had a deal with a Bricks and Minifigs resale franchise in Oregon to sell the Legos.
14: Dave Packer, ABC News.
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Good evening. This is Dennis Pierce. We're live here on the KNCO Fishing and Outdoor Report. We're live here on Friday evenings and on Saturday mornings from 5 to 6. There is a replay of every Friday night show. And this was election week this week, and California is still counting. I've heard jokes made that we've got to wait until Forest Lawn totally all their votes get counted first before we can bring it all in. But, you know, so many other states do it the same day. The end of the vote day, late that night, first thing the next morning, they've got the count in. And somehow California doesn't do that. And I don't say that we can't do it. I'm just thinking that there's some people that find an advantage to having that be that way, because it doesn't have to be that way. We do it by choice. But anyways, that's politics in California. Before we get too far into the program, I'd like to thank our sponsors, Drs. Jerry Chan and his daughter, Dr. Tiffany Chan. 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Our second sponsor, as always on the program, is trollingflies.com, the home of Arctic Fox trolling flies. And this is the season for Jay Fair trolling flies, particularly up at Eagle Lake. The orange fly up there it's a perennial fish catcher up there at Eagle Lake. And that's where the flies were developed. But that hot orange is just the ticket up there year in, year out, early in the season, late in the season. They just want to bite orange up there. But on tonight's program, our guest starting after the 6:15 break is going to be Tim Noxon. Tim lives up there in season and guides, and he's been having a terrific year up there. So we're going to talk to him, find out what he's doing and how he's doing it and that sort of thing. The other main theme of the show that we'll get to later on in the program is it's river fishing time in the Sierras. The North Yuba it's a touch high. I think last week's program I was mentioning it was 500 CFS, and it has dropped down below that. 500 is very, very fishable. You can't cross the river really that much, but anyways, it's dropped down below that. I didn't check it this evening specifically, but I put in a phone to the Sierra Hardware Store downtown Downeyville, and they said a lot of guys are out there fishing, and they're coming in saying they're doing real well and getting more flies, but the fly fishing up there it's on. Although you can still do spinners, you can do bait, you can do a lot of different things, but if you're wanting to go up and do some fly fishing and throw some dry flies, nymphs, all kinds of different stuff, the time to go to the North Yuba is right now. The other place that is fishing really well right now is the Truckee River. We're going to get into more details of that later on in the program, but water temps, water flows, all

0: in Boca, then into the Truckee, is still pushing a lot of water in there. And anyways, this is prime time for the Truckee River. So, and the same is true for a lot of the lakes, the rivers and streams. If you wanted to go up and fish the Grouse Ridge area and Texas Creek and those sorts of things, it's not going to be any better than it is right now for this year, because we didn't get a lot of snowpack, and so the rivers and are dropping, rivers and creeks are dropping in flow, and by the time we get into late July and into August, the water's probably going to be really, really skinny, and I don't know, the time to go up is now. I remember fishing Alder Creek, which is up just north of Truckee, that feeds into Prosser Lake, fishing that in the springtime in May and in June when there was snow melt coming down. And that creek is full of little brook trout once you get up into Tahoe Donner in that area up there. But there's a bazillion fish in that thing. And it just always seemed like the fishing was so much better when the water was high in the spring. The same number of fish are going to be there in, you know, July and into August. But in June, when the water's high and I don't know, you can just imagine the fish being a lot of places. You get a lot of action through there. But anyways, it's the season for that. Our first guest of the evening coming up after this commercial break is Tim Noxon. Tim is Fish Travelers Guide Service up at Spalding on the shores of Eagle Lake. And we're going to be back after a word from our sponsors.
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0: This is Dennis Pierce. We're back with the KNCO Fishing and Outdoor Report. Our guest this evening, Tim Noxon. Tim is and owns Fish Travelers Guide Service. He lives up there in season on the shores of Eagle Lake. Tim Noxon, welcome back to the program for the first time in 2026.
3: Yep, happy to be back, Dennis. Thank you.
0: So we've had the season open for Memorial Day weekend. How would you rate this year compared to, you know, years in the recent past?
3: On a scale of 1 to 10, about a 12.
0: 10 being the best, I'm going to say.
3: Oh, man, I mean, we had one slow day at the last full moon period, which is waning now. And other than that, it's been all you can catch all day long, catch and release. We're, I'm sure you want to talk about this, but right now during the month of June, the fish are in shallow water, and I'm talking less than 10 feet, and we're anchoring up, and we're nymphing in about 6 or 7 feet of water. We're setting our are indicating

0: centimeters, so that our flies are about a foot off the bottom. And the fish are in there just chomping down on the freshwater shrimp that are attached to the rock piles in the shallow water. And it's just outstanding. We fish with number 14 or number 16 nymphs. They're barbless, so catching and releasing is really no problem. And, of course, you got to revive the fish, but the water temperature's pretty cold. It's 62 right now, and that's pretty cold still. And the fish won't move out of the shallow water until the water temperature is about 70. So traditionally, that's about the 4th of July. So the month of June is the time to go nymphing at Eagle Lake. And it's hold on to your hat. And if you know what you're doing, you can catch a fish. And if it's a good day, you can catch a fish about, I don't know, every 3 or 4 casts.
1: Wow. Let's back up a little bit. How would you rate the size and the condition of the fish from when you leave in the fall to what you see at opening day in the spring? Is it comparable? Are the fish skinnier? Are they smaller? Is there a difference between end-of-season fish and early-season fish?
0: Okay, well, Eagle Lake is just loaded with a delightful treats for the Eagle Lake trout. There's snails, shrimp we just talked about. There's leeches that look just like a night crawler. Maybe I should say a night crawler looks just like a leech. There's all kinds of minnows. There's insect life. And so the fish do nothing but get fatter as days wear on. And so right now, the average fish is just about 3 pounds, at least the ones we're in. There's been a couple over fours that I've seen, some more. But the average fish that we're catching right now, they swim around in schools and they're cookie cutters. They're big slab 3-pounders. Beautiful fish, look like steelhead. But by the end of the season, I know, these fish grow a pound. Well, we say they grow a pound a year, but in the last few years, they've grown about a pound and a half a year. So these 3-pound fish are going to be over 4 pounds by October, November. And, you know, that's when we catch, if we're going to catch our 5-pounders, we usually do it in October, November, around in there. And these 3-pounders will be over 4 by that time.
1: Okay. Do you find that the fish there at Eagle Lake school by age, class, or size?
0: Exactly right. That's why I'm saying all the fish look like they're cookie cutters. They're all, it's about 3 pounds. They're just beautiful, fat rainbows. And like I said, they're cookie cutter fish. They all look the same. I had, 6 fish and it weighed 17 pounds, 6 ounces. I measured the whole bag. I weighed the whole bag. That's about a 3-pound average right there. And, they all look the same. They travel around in schools of like, the fish in the schools are of like quality, and they were all planted about the same time. If you look at the fins clipped, the Eagle Lake trout at the hatcheries, they get their fins clipped. It tells us when they were planted, either spring or fall, what hatchery they came from, and what year they were planted. And these fish, I just about can guarantee you, all came from the same planting period. You could look at their fin clips, and they're all about the same size, and they're all gaining weight about the same speed.
1: I know that over at like Lake Davis and some other places, when they bring in a fresh batch of fish to plant, that oftentimes the young guys, you know, the teenagers that they're planting, for lack of a better term, they tend to dominate the fishery for a while. They're just really aggressive, and it's hard to get a fish of larger size than the freshly planted stuff. Do you run that into that condition at Eagle?
0: Yeah, right now, I mean, I'm not complaining. A 3-pound fish, you know, 6 or 8 or 10 or 20 of those a day, there's no problem with me. I'm not catching any. My biggest fish is 314. The average one we're putting in the box right now, like I say, around 3 pounds. I don't know where the 4-pounders are. I don't know where the 5-pounders and the 6-pounders are. And I think there's 7s and 8s in here. If I knew, I'd be fishing for them. But, it's like we get, let me just put it this way. We get 180,000 fish on the average a year of Eagle Lake trout raised at the hatcheries on Highway 36 in between here and Susanville and Redding. I think that's Highway 36, yeah. Anyway, Crystal Lake Hatchery, and we get about 90,000 of those in spring. We get 90,000 in fall. So you've got a batch of fish that are all the same size. There's 90,000 of them. So That's pretty much the way I'm looking at it. I don't know where the 4-pounders are right now. They're here, but I haven't caught many yet.
1: Okay. The Eagle Lake is real famous for the Jayfair trolling flies, and that's what a lot of people think of. How long ago did the whole nymph fishing, I don't know if it's a craze or a technique, really take hold there at Eagle Lake in the month of June, or for the month of June?
0: Okay. All right. Good question. Well, I'll tell you, this is how it happens for me. There's some guys that were guides over at Crowley Lake where they've been nymphing for trout for years and years and years. They came over here and started fishing their clients in June. And I was a troller. I was a guide and I was a troller. And for me, any day of the year, it didn't matter what month we were in. Earlier was better because the bite was going to shut off for the trollers. You know, after the sun hit the water and the fish moved to deeper water, they get tougher to catch and tougher to find. Well, here we are in the middle of the morning, and these guys are, you know, I'm struggling to put the last fish in the boat at 8, 9, 10 o'clock. And these guys are in the shallows, catching fish. And I realized that they were fly casting. And, you know, I asked the right questions. This was probably 12 years ago. And became friends with these guys, and they showed me how to do it. So I've been doing it for about 12 years. And my month of June is the time that, that I've settled on that is the best time to do this. These guys used to come back in October and, again, guide people and use the same pattern. But I noticed they catch about half as many fish, so it's not as conducive in October. And I think it's because there's not that many shrimp on the rock piles anymore. So, because they're using the same type of patterns. But, that's been about 12 years I've been doing this.
1: Okay. Now, do those fish get bruises on their noses from flipping over the rocks still?
0: Maybe we've talked about this before. Not necessarily on their noses, but on their underjaws. A lot of times you bring a fish up and it's beautiful, but the underjaws are braised, you know, almost raw. And that's from turning over the rocks or scratching the rocks. You know, a lot of times, right now I'm cleaning fish that are loaded with shrimp. But guess what else they're loaded with, Dennis? Rocks. They're sucking little pieces of rock up. You know, feels like BBs. You know, some of those little pieces of rock, by the way, are snails. By the way.
1: Okay.
0: Well, there's some real rocks in there, and Eagle Lake and Lassen County in particular is totally volcanic, as you probably know. And those rock piles we're talking about are piles of volcanic rock, really, really porous. Beautiful spot for critters to live in.
1: Now, what are some of the dimensions on a rock pile there at Eagle Lake? Are they as big as a garage, as big as a bathroom?
0: All over the map, man. But sometimes they're only as big as your bedroom, you know, 10 by 10 or something, or 10 by 15. If you get right on that thing, the fish will be there, but you got to be right on it. Some guys like to anchor right on top of it and just cast all around it. And some guys like to anchor just off it and cast to it, and both methods work. I like, you know, I've got GPS coordinates all over the place, and they're just different shapes and sizes. Some of the rock piles extend forever, and on those, it's good to get over towards the edge where the rock pile will be at 6 or 7 feet, and then drops off into 10 or 12 feet. The fish will come up from the deeper water and then come up to feed on the rock pile, and you can just you can cast into the deeper water and then nymph your way back, you know, with your indicator and your fly just down below and pull it up on the shelf. That's an excellent way to do it, too. But they're all over the map. Some of them are front room size. Some of them are bedroom size. Some of them are whole house size. Some of them are acre size.
1: Okay. The how tall are they? Let's just assume that they're on a flat bottom. How tall are they, and how close to the surface do they get? Are they navigation hazards at this lake level?
0: Oh, yeah, they get all over the map. We're looking for rock piles that level out in 6 or 7 or 8 or 10 feet of water. Right now, we're fishing the 7-foot rock piles. But, I mean, if you're at 12 feet of water, you want to keep looking at the bottom and watch your sonar so that you can find as the bottom kind of jaggedly moves up into about 7 feet. That's where you want to anchor. But you don't want to anchor out 12. Well, you can. You can cast at the top of the rock pile, but that's what you're looking for. You're looking for, I just call them outcroppings or uprisings of the bottom. You know, that's what I do. I cruise around in 20 feet of water, and then I find a little mountain that comes up to 7. I'll sit on the top of that mountain. You know, it plateaus. Usually it's not just a pinnacle, it'll plateau out. So you got a couple boat lakes, so you can drop anchor and fish all around it.
1: Now, are you targeting where the flat bottom hits the rock and the elevation change starts, or are you targeting halfway up, or do all of the above work?
0: I'm actually fishing the plateau top, the flat top of the rock pile. If I'm cruising around in 10 or 12 or 15 feet of water, I wait till I hit it jaggedly moves its way up to about 7, and then I'll cruise around it and make sure I stay in 7 for a cast. Either way, and then I usually anchor right on top of it and cast 360 around the boat.
1: Okay, so you've got a float and suspended below the, if you're in a 7-foot rock top, 7 foot down, so you've got a float and you're hanging a nymph down. Are you trying to, what, 6 inches above the bottom or right on the bottom?
0: 6 inches? No, 6 inches or a foot, you know, and, well, we were talking about this earlier. A lot of guys like to clip their snippers or whatever, a little something a little heavy onto their fly, you know, clip it onto their fly and then drop their line straight down and then set their indicator so that it's a foot into the water, you know, from where it enters the water. You can tell where to set it, or half a foot, something like that. For me, I know exactly my wingspan. If I stretch both, it's exactly 5 feet. So if I want to go 6, I take my hook, hold it in my left hand, and go 5 feet wingspan, and then go another foot. Set my indicator right there, screw it onto my my line, and I'll be fishing a foot above the bottom.
1: Okay. Now, these shrimp-imitating flies, are the fish color selective?
0: Yeah, well, the best color by far this year and every year is hot orange, and that's what we're fishing, hot orange or burnt orange. And some greens later on in the morning, you know, but first thing in the morning, we're fishing hot orange or burnt orange, flies, number 14s or number 16s.
1: Okay. And I was semi expecting you to talk pink at all, but is that an option for over? Cause I know the scud bite at other places, like up at Lee's Ferry in Arizona on a river. Different situation, but pink up there was a real big deal.
0: I've never tried a pink.
1: Okay.
0: And for me, if I'm taking clients out, I'm gonna use what's working. I don't want to have to experiment, as you could probably imagine. You know, I'm gonna fish what I fished the day before, and it's always been hot orange or burnt orange.
1: Okay, so a shade of orange scud pattern in size 14, maybe down to size 16, is what you need.
0: Correct, and we also use the parallel balance flies, which means the eye of the hook is actually a little ways back from the nose of the fly and built into the shaft of the hook. I don't know if you know what I'm talking about.
1: A jig, it's in effect a crappie jig style of nymph fly.
0: That's correct. They call them balanced, parallel.
1: Yeah, but they make the fly sit horizontal. Is what they do.
0: Exactly correct. Yeah, they sit horizontally. I guess they look more natural. We've had nothing but good luck with those.
1: Yeah. We're up against the second commercial break of the evening. Tim, can you hang on with us through the commercial break?
0: Yes, sir.
1: All right. Thank you. This is Dennis Pierce with the KNCO Fishing and Outdoor Report. Our guest, Tim Noxon from Fish Travelers Guide Service up at Eagle Lake. We'll be back after a word from our sponsors.

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7: This is Dennis Pierce. We're back with the KNCO Fishing and Outdoor Report. With us this evening is Tim Noxon. He is Fish Travelers Guide Service. He's based out of Spalding, California, on the shores there of Eagle Lake. Tim, is there any possibility of using the Spalding launch ramp this season?
8: No.
7: Okay.
8: There was, up until about today, there was guys still launching there. Their smaller boats, or maybe even guys with jet motors, jet powered. But no, it's not safe. It's only 12 inches. That's the lowest spot. So I think I haven't seen anybody launch there for the last couple of days. But up until a couple of days ago, from the beginning of the season on, there were smaller boats launching up there, or jet powered boats.
7: It sounds like the problem is there's not enough water to float your boat off the trailer.
8: No, you can float it off okay. The shallow spot is halfway out into the lake. You're running into a shallow spot before you get out of the narrow opening there you're going to run in. You launch your boat, turn it around, and head out towards the main body. You're going to hit a 12-inch section that is probably, 100 feet out from the launch ramp itself, but still not past the tules to turn it into the main body. So you got to go through that shallow section. There's plenty of water right there at the launch ramp and on the docks, but it's on the way out that it shallows up.
7: Okay. It almost sounds like if you had a boat that could float in 12 inches of water, you could pole it over the top, maybe.
8: Oh, you could go take your kayaks out,
7: Okay.
8: Absolutely.
7: All right.
8: Yeah. No problem.
7: The launch ramp down at the main, down there by the marina and the store and all that stuff down there, everything good down there?
8: No problems down there at all. They got a heck of a tackle shop in there, too. You don't need to buy a bunch of stuff at Sportsman's Warehouse you know, down there in the valley or wherever you're going to come from, come up to Eagle Lake and get the stuff that works here at Eagle Lake.
7: Yes, because a lady named Gail runs the store there now. And that store has always been really, really well done.
8: It has been. They got boat rentals and everything now.
7: Oh, they do?
8: Mm-hmm.
7: I did not know that. Is the marine...
8: And they're pretty good boats. They're Lunds. I think they're 19s or 17s or 18s, excuse me.
7: Okay.
8: And they got electronics on them, fish finders, and they have trolling motors on them, too, trolling plates.
7: Okay. I was not aware that they were doing that.
8: But... Yeah, but I think this is the second or third year they've had rental boats,
7: Cool. Because I remember when there was more water and they had the marina and the breakwater and all that stuff going, and I didn't realize that they had sort of come back into the boat rental business. Cool.
8: Yeah.
7: So you're saying that based on your dozen years up there of fishing the nymph scud patterns up there, that's going to run pretty much until what's going to signal the break? What water temperature would you guess is going to pretty much end that program?
8: About 70 degrees surface temp.
7: Okay.
8: 70 degrees. It should be 70 degrees all the way down in 10 feet of water. So, you know. So, yeah, that'll shut them down and they'll move out. And then it'd be time to go find them and go trolling for them with your downriggers and your lead core line. We use downriggers, of course. So we just have to go look at it. It's transition time. We don't know where they're going to end up from the shallows. Every year we got to find them. But there's some traditional spots. So, you know.
7: What kind of depth do you usually have to go to starting in July when it gets warmed? Can you go as shallow as 20 or do you need?
8: Oh, yeah. Anywhere from 15 to 25. As the deepest we fish for these fish here in the dead of summer when it's, you know, 80, 90 degrees out is 25 feet deep. And we don't fish any deeper than that. That's what a fish will be. If you get too much, if you get deeper than that, you're going to catch two eachubs, and you know what they are.
7: Yep.
8: And they're a great fish. They're our forage. They're the parents of our minnow population up here, pretty much. So we want to take care of them, but we don't want to catch them. We'd rather catch the trout.
7: Got it. The housing up there, there used to be a company called Heritage Land Company where you could go to one guy, and he had all kinds of different opportunities for different places to stay up there. What's going on? How, you know, renting cabins up there?
8: Okay, well, Airbnb, you can find something on Airbnb, or you can call the Eagle Lake RV Park. You want me to give the number?
7: Sure.
8: 530-825-3133. It's not just for RVs. They have a few park model units which are single wide mobiles there, and they also rent some of the houses around in Spalding. So you can have a like one stop shop there if you're looking whatever type of lodging you're looking for. You can call the store there, and they'll put you on something.
7: So it's Eagle Lake RV Park.
8: Eagle Lake RV Park. Yeah, it's in Spalding.
7: Okay,
8: it's a beautiful RV park with a great. Great general store and fuel and all the above.
7: Okay, but for a keyword search on the internet, Eagle Lake RV Park.
8: Yeah.
7: Okay.
8: And that phone number I just gave is a direct line.
7: And there's a lot of campgrounds down at the south end of the lake in the vicinity of the store down there as well.
8: Yeah, if you want to make a reservation at any of those campgrounds, go to recreation.gov.
7: Got it. Tim, you're a wealth of information. All right. If anyone was interested in coming up to go and fish with you, particularly if they're going to spend multiple days to go out with you for a day or two to get dialed in and, you know, make their vacation a lot better, how do they get in touch with you?
8: That's easy. It's my phone number is 916-201-4648. You can call me or leave me a text, and whether you're fishing with me or not, that's fine. If you want to call me for information, I'll be glad to help you out any way I can. My website is eaglelakefishingguide.com. And then I also have a Facebook page under Fish Traveler Guide Service where I write my reports and post my pictures so you can see what's going on there, too.
7: All right. Fish Traveler's Guide Service on Facebook, correct?
8: Yes, sir.
7: Yes, sir. All right. Well, Tim, I certainly appreciate you taking the time to be with us this evening because this is a really good season for the next few weeks to be up at Eagle Lake. Probably some of the best stuff until we get to fall coming up in a while.
8: Yes, sir. It's a good time to come up. It's one of my favorite times of the year.
7: All right. Tim Noxon, Fish Travelers Guide Service, thanks for being with us this evening, and look forward to having you back on the program again.
8: All right, Dennis. Thanks for having me on.
7: All right. I'm going to ask my engineer, do you want to do our third break now? And then we'll come back and we're going to talk a bit about a lot of other opportunities that we've got out there. We'll be back after a word from our sponsors.

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2: This is Dennis Pierce. We're back with the KNCO Fishing and Outdoor Report. Well, it is early June, and most years this time, the season, we're still in the middle of snow melt, and the rivers are high and they're cold, but they're working their way lower. This year, particularly in the Northern Sierra, the snowpack just wasn't there, and the water ran off or soaked in from a lot of the rains and such that we had. But the point being, good summertime dry fly fishing conditions are there now, which is early than you would normally see. There's some years where it doesn't happen till 4th of July weekend if we have a heavy snowpack and, you know, raging snow melt all the way, you know, through the month of June. But this year we're lucky, and the time to go up is now. The creeks out of Truckee, if you go up to Truckee and head north on Highway 89, there's a whole series of creeks. There's Alder Creek, Prosser Creek, Sage Hen Creek, lot, and then you can get up to Cold Stream and that sort of stuff. But those waters are going to get pretty skinny later on this summer, and the time to get up there and spend, you know, what's a hot time down here in the valley. I mean, we've got air temperatures up into the 90s down in the Sacramento Valley, and you can head up to the Sierra and have just a wonderful experience up there with a good amount of water and good fishing. I checked in with the Trout Creek Outfitters in downtown Truckee, and the Truckee River is fishing well. There's not real major hatches of dry flies coming off right now, but there's a whole potpourri of flies that they're actually dry fly fishing throughout the entire day. Now, a lot of nymph fishing is a really possibly a more successful way, but the point I'm trying to make is it's dry fly season up there right now. People have pretty much gotten rid of their waders and their wet wading up there, and you can start, if you're looking for warmer water, you can head up toward Tahoe City. If you want colder, heavier water, you can head down below where the little Truckee comes in, down there below Boca, and there's all kinds of stuff in between. In fact, some of the smaller creeks, I used to live in Tahoe Donner for a few years, and Trout Creek is up there, and well, that's coming out of the golf course, but the further down it gets, the more water and the more fish it's likely to have. But Prosser Creek is a good one, as well as Not just any of them that are up there, but Alder Creek, I've fished that one a lot too. But this is the season to go up there and do that. They checked in with Sierra Hardware in Downeyville, and there's a lot of guys up there fishing the North Yuba. It's just a little touch high right now, but I don't know. I would prefer to fish just a little hint of high water. I just think that the fishing is better. You can, you get more of a belief that there's a fish underneath where you're throwing your fly. But if you want to fish rivers up in the Sierra, it's not going to get any better than the month of June this year, and the time to do it is now. Other places, I checked in with Wes Hoskins. Wes was here back at the beginning of the striper fishing. I believe it was in late March was the last time he was on the show. He moves his guide service to the Eastern Sierra. He's based out of Bridgeport, California, which is maybe an hour north of Mammoth Lakes. But anyways, the two fisheries that he concentrates on over there is Bridgeport Reservoir right outside of town. And then about 15 minutes outside of town heading due west is Upper Twin Lakes. And it's easy to find if you ask anybody in Bridgeport where it is. Wes has been fishing primarily Bridgeport Reservoir because right now Bridgeport is running 61 to 64 degrees during the day. You know, 64 late in the day. What's going to happen there as the water gets up to the high 60s, it's a shallow lake. It's a flooded meadow is what it is. And the water gets warm and the weeds in there just grow like crazy and pretty much knock out the trolling bite. And Wes was saying that the trolling is still good there. The weeds have really not started growing that much. You can still fish over top of them, and the fishing is good. Below Bridgeport Reservoir is the East Fork of the Walker River, and he said there's a lot of guys down there fishing. He hasn't gone down himself. He doesn't have any real specifics on it, but he said based on the number of guys going down there, that the fishing down there is good. The other spot that he fishes is Upper Twin Lakes. And Upper Twin Lakes, I'm guessing, but it might be 1,000 feet higher than town, but it's in a really narrow gorge up there with a lot of snow. In the central Sierras, they still have a good snowpack with a lot of water coming in. Water temp at Upper Twin Lakes is 51 degrees, and the fishing, Wes is not guiding up there currently because the water is so cold that the fish bite up there isn't happening yet. He said the fishing really starts getting going when the water temp gets up into the middle 50s. And so point being that he's focusing on Bridgeport Reservoir where the water temps are 61 to 64 and the fishing is very good down there. And as soon as that gets a little bit too warm, then he flips over and starts fishing at Upper Twin. So his best guess is Upper Twin is probably a week away from getting warm enough to fish. But he said the guys that have been up there fishing have been having real slow success. It's a great lake for fishing. It's got terrific amounts of fish up there, but the water's just too cold right now. But having the two different elevations of lake, as well as the East Walker and the West Walker River, it's a great place, a great location to sort of go and work out of in a lot of different directions over there if you like the east side of the Sierras. Talk to Ed Dillard, and Lake Davis is continuing to warm up. A week ago, it was 59 degrees. And now it's up to the middle 60s somewhere. Water temps, it will go through the 60s. Once you bump up and heading into 70 degrees, things are going to get a lot tougher up there. But it's still a good place to go fish Davis Lake. The sooner you go, the better off you're going to be. One other thing that Ed Dillard mentioned was the wind up there. If you're going to go to Lake Davis to fish, and a lot of other places up in the Sierra as well, I would recommend you go to a website that's windy.com. And it's a real easy to navigate website, and it's a nationwide, might even be a worldwide website as far as finding locations in the wind. But when I was up to Gold Lake a couple weeks ago, I went specifically because they're wind prediction was low. One number to keep in mind is they do wind in knots instead of miles an hour over there. And 11 knots of wind, an airplane pilot told me this years ago, 11 knots of wind across the body of water is when you get white caps. So use that sort of, I use it as a benchmark to know how much wind and water bouncing around you're going to get if their wind forecast gets up to 11 knots or higher. But up to 11 knots, you can pretty be, you're going to get waves and such, but you're not going to get white caps up there. Talk to Tom Page this afternoon. He's been down today. He fished the Yuba River. He said the trout fishing down there is good. He is not shad fishing below Daguerre Dam because the water levels are so low that he's got a jet boat in addition to his drift boat, but he said he doesn't want to take his drift boat, his jet boat up the lower Yuba River below Daguerre because of the navigation. There's some concrete down there with rebar sticking out of it, is what he's told me. And if you make a wrong move down there, you can ruin your boat. But anyways, he's been fishing up above there, above Daguerre. He's been floating from the Highway 20 bridge down toward Daguerre. And he said, basically, there aren't any real strong insect hatches. There's a bug coming off here or there, a PMD or a caddis, maybe a little yellow Sally, something like that. But there's not consistent dry fly action down there. And he said with his clients, he's been primarily nymphing, and they've been doing well doing that. So that's pretty much the cliff notes on it. For shad guide trips, where he's been going is the American River. He said the American has a ton of shad in it over there right now. There's lots of public access. If you want to get on the internet and do some searching over there, you can find there's a lot of different places you can go for shad fishing. But he said his shad trips over there with his customers have been really, really good. So anyways, he's been doing that. And if you're looking for shad, I tried to get a report from on the Feather River. Couldn't find anybody to tell me anything plus or minus on that. But on the lower Yuba, if you can find a spot to access it on foot, there's still a lot of shad in the lower Yuba River. Hallwood is a good place to go. It's probably the most well-known spot. If you go down Highway 20, that 45-mile-an-hour zone where the schools are down there, that's Hallwood and Hallwood Avenue. But the knock on it is finding a place to park within an easy access. Hallwood Avenue is a cul-de-sac where it ends, and there's a gravel road that's fenced off that goes down onto the river bottom. But if you park with your tires, any of your tires, on the pavement, that's a ticketing offense. And what has happened there through the years is there was a lot of people that would launch, you know, up around the Highway 20 bridge or launch up at Sycamore Park, those kinds of places, and they would consume prodigious amounts of adult beverages and float down the river and get really rowdy and leave a lot of litter around the end of Hallwood Avenue. And the homeowners and the farmers down there, they got real upset with the whole thing. And they started putting some cable fencing around. And there is an ordinance with Yuba County, I believe, that you have to have all your wheels off the pavement if you're going to legally park on the side of a road down there. And so that's the rule. One workaround is to have somebody drop everybody else off at the end of the road, so they're just packing their gear in from there, drive quite a ways away, back up the roads, find a place where you can park legally, and then walk all the way back down in there to do it. But it is doable. Tom's comment was that there's some real deep holes there at the Hallwood access, and if you're going to go there, be sure to bring some gear so that you can fish deep. He said some of the holes in there are as much as 15 feet deep, and a lot of times the fish will end up at the bottom of them, and you need the gear, you know, sinking fly lines or floats with split shot, but slip floats, that sort of thing. But be creative and be able to get your gear down deep, over 10 feet down in the holes right there off the end of Hallwood. But anyways, good shad fishing on the lower Yuba as well as the American. The last place I wanted to touch on this evening, Lake Almanor. I talked to Rob Ayers up there. Water temps have come up all the way to 64 degrees. And I asked him when he's been cleaning fish up there, what's he seeing in their stomachs? And he said it's midges. It's sort of a real dark, gooey mass in their stomach that is, you know, algae and bugs that are half digested is what he's seeing in there. He's not seeing much in the way of pond smelt there. The fish have really tuned into the midge hatch, and the midge hatches up there are so prolific that the fish can go around and not have to chase a pond smelt, I'm guessing, you know, trying to project into their psyches what they're thinking. But if they are on midges, they've got to eat a lot of midges to get a full meal going on up there. But he's said that the top water bite, you know, long line trolling in near the surface, as it's not happening. He said you've got to get down at least to 10 feet. And he said the fish are not schooled up. They're scattered all over everywhere. And he said that if you get glassy conditions in the morning, you can see the midges hatching off. And he said also in the afternoon, if the wind isn't real heavy, they will be hatching off later in the day as well, and the trout are tuned in on them. I mentioned a couple weeks ago on the program me fishing up at Gold Lake, and what I was doing was fishing relatively big trolling fly, 3 inches long, 4 inches long, and then getting a nymph behind it with a foot and a half leader coming off the bend of the hook. And you can do the same thing with speedy shiners, with grubs, with plugs, with whatever it is that you want to fish with up there that you've had success in the past. This time of the year, if you get yourself a nymph, any kind of earth tone color would be fine. I tend to go to a little bit larger size if you're going to be trolling them, like a size 12 or something. But there's a shop on the east side of the lake over there. I think it's Sierra. Anyways, it's over there on the east side. Ask anybody around, but you can get some nymphs over there, and whatever you're fishing with, if you're trolling, troll a nymph behind it. And my experience a couple weeks ago up at Gold Lake is I caught more fish on the nymphs than I did on the big trolling flies. This is Dennis Pierce with the KNCO Fishing and Outdoor Report. Thanks for listening on this Friday evening, and we'll be here next Friday evening back at 6. 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
1: From ABC News, I'm Dave Packer. Following a week of controversy surrounding the Trump administration's anti-weaponization fund, a Department of Justice attorney said in a court filing tonight that the fund is not moving forward, arguing that one of the lawsuits challenging the controversial fund is moot because the fund has not been set up and it's now not going forward. As ABC's Rachel Scott tells us, debate over codifying an end to that fund was a big part of the delay in the Senate passing a $70 billion immigration enforcement package earlier today.
2: For more than 18 hours, Democrats and some Republicans introducing measures to rein in the fund, aimed at compensating President Trump's allies, possibly even the rioters who attacked police officers on January 6th. All of those efforts failed. For weeks, acting Attorney General Todd Blanche defended the fund. But after a firestorm of criticism, he testified it had been dropped.
1: Charges have now been officially filed against a Los Angeles man accused of murdering veteran character actor James Handy.
3: The 81-year-old was allegedly stabbed to death by his girlfriend's son on Wednesday morning. Now 44-year-old Michael Gledhill has been officially charged with murder by the Los Angeles County District Attorney's Office, but at his first court hearing on Friday, he was not present because he's being held for a psychiatric evaluation. Gledhill allegedly told police on a 911 call, "I am the son of man. I just killed the man of sin." He's due in court later this month. Alex Stone, ABC News, Los Angeles.
1: And staying in California, with the AP projecting Democrat Javier Becerra has advanced to the general election in the governor's race. Not yet clear who Becerra will face. Many mail-in ballots have yet to arrive, but President Trump has made claims that the slow count is due to Democrats trying to steal the election. The U.S. Attorney's Office says there are multiple fraud investigations underway. Wall Street, the Nasdaq falling 1,121 points today. 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
1: Democratic Senate candidate Graham Plattner answering allegations of abusive behavior in past relationships. ABC's Selena Wang is in Maine.
6: It all puts national Democrats in quite a bind. Those winning Maine is crucial in their effort to retake the Senate. Senator Bernie Sanders standing by Plattner. But Senator Alyssa Slotkin exasperated
7: about bad behavior by another dude.
8: Graham Plattner is not the Democratic nominee yet. The primary is on Tuesday, and Maine's Governor Janet Mills is still on the ballot.
1: Ukrainian forces have been striking deeper inside Russian territory, while Russian forces haven't made any significant gains inside Ukraine. ABC News contributor and former Defense Department official Mick Mulroy explains.
9: Ukraine is seeing a shift here. We're seeing Ukraine hold Russian spring offensive essentially stagnant. And in some cases, Ukraine's even taking back territory. Ukraine keeps advancing its ability to strike long range inside Russia and inside Crimea, hitting very significant logistics targets. And we saw the House of Representatives pass a bill that's going to provide billions in loans and $1 billion in support.
1: The Chicago Bears inching closer to getting a new home outside Chicago. The team's board of directors voting to move forward with a plan to build a stadium in northwest Indiana. Illinois lawmakers failed to approve a bill that would give the Bears a break on property taxes. Dave Packer, ABC News.
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15: Staying up late on a Friday night, we are concluding our broadcast from Hofstra University. The Talkers Convention was today. We'll talk about that a little bit later on in the broadcast. We got lots to get to. There was apparently a leak in the International Space Station. We'll talk to some NASA engineers about that. A little bit of a scare. How much risk are they in? We'll get into that. Plus, it's Friday, and that means Hollywood exec for a day. So Theo Lewis-Clark is going to join us. That's going to be later on. Of course, open phones with text messages and voicemails and all that. But tomorrow, it was 82 years ago tomorrow that Dwight Eisenhower wrote in a note, "The eyes of the world are upon you." That note was to the men and women who were going to invade Normandy. It was D-Day. It's the 82nd anniversary of D-Day. And so we are going to sit down with a gentleman who is the director of the director of education at the National D-Day Memorial in Virginia. Why is it Virginia? What did that letter say? All of that in the history of D-Day. When we come back, America at Night, we're just getting started.
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2: This year will mark the 82nd anniversary of a day that many people call the most important day of the 20th century. Of course, June 6th, 1944, it was D-Day. In fact, there's a new movie coming out to talk all about it. But our chance to sit down and talk with the director of education at the D-Day Museum, John Long. John, welcome to America at Night. Thanks for joining us.
3: Oh, thank you. It's great to be able to talk to you and share some more information about D-Day.
2: You betcha. How long has the D-Day National Museum been around?
3: Yeah, it's the National D-Day Memorial was the official name, and this is also our 25th anniversary. So we're not only commemorating the anniversary of D-Day, but also of our own facility, and it's a... You know, it's going to be a great weekend of events.
2: Yeah, we can get to some of that. You're in Virginia, Bedford, Virginia, and it's a great story as to how this memorial ended up in Bedford, Virginia. Tell us that story.
3: Absolutely. Very often we get that question. Why is the national memorial to a great international event in little town of Bedford, of all places? We get calls every now and then thinking we're in D.C., and, you know, we have to kind of say, well, you know, a little south of there. But the story is that Bedford had the highest per capita losses of any community in the United States on D-Day itself. There was a National Guard unit from D-Day. Company A of the 116th Regiment became part of the 29th Division when they're called up into the Army. And on D-Day, 19 men from that one company were killed on Omaha Beach, very likely in the first hour of the invasion. One man in another company from Bedford was also killed. So 20 men from this little town, which, you know, if you're from Chicago or New York, 20 men doesn't sound like a lot. But from a town that was really very rural, just a small population, this was a devastating blow, and Bedford never forgot.
2: Interesting. And the man who was behind this D-Day Memorial Museum, Bob Slaughter, tell me his story.
3: Bob was from Roanoke, which is about half an hour from Bedford here, and he was also a National Guardsman. He was in Company D of the 116th Regiment, landed on Omaha Beach, survived the maelstrom of battle on that day, but in his retirement years began to think there needs to be a memorial somewhere in the United States to what happened on June 6, 1944, not so that I can get a great deal of attention and make speeches all over the country and people, you know, pat me on the back and say thank you for my service, but so that my buddies who never came home won't be forgotten. And so he and some other like-minded veterans started a foundation to put a memorial somewhere in the United States and began raising money for it. Originally a fairly small vision. Possibly just an obelisk somewhere or a statue, you know, in a park somewhere, or that he was in favor of a spot in Roanoke, which was his hometown, and again, not too far from here. But in 1994, the 50th anniversary of D-Day, Bob was chosen to be one of three D-Day veterans to accompany President Clinton and Mrs. Clinton on a tour of Omaha Beach. And what it meant was there on the 50th anniversary of D-Day, all the cameras of the world were pointed right at Bob. And it raised so much attention for his effort to put a memorial somewhere that town of Bedford, the county of Bedford, contacted him and said, we would like you to consider a site in Bedford, and for a good reason. So the memorial opened 25 years ago on June 6, 2001. President George W. Bush was the keynote speaker, but the guests of honor were the D-Day veterans. Hmm. And, of course, in 2001, there were a lot more than there are now.
2: Yeah, sure. John Long, our guest, director of education at the D-Day National Memorial Museum in Bedford, Virginia. Are you

0: Are you all privately funded now?
1: We are privately funded. We are the National Memorial. Act of Congress actually named this as the National Memorial to D-Day, but with the stipulation that there would be no federal funds that come with it. And so we are a private foundation supported by donations, by ticket sales, by our gift shop, by grants, by any other fundraising that that we can do, and the support of our benefactors. But we do not have any state or federal money by design, and it works very well, and we get great support from the people who attend.
0: Tell me the story of Bob Slaughter, the person who helped find it, that story you were just telling us about. Right before he invaded D-Day, everyone got a letter from Eisenhower. What did Bob do with that letter?
1: Well, the letter was called the Order of the Day, Eisenhower's Order of the Day, and it was basically the pep talk. I tell students a lot that if you think about it, Eisenhower's kind of the coach of this team. And what does a coach do before a big game? He's going to give you a pep talk. So Eisenhower's pep talk informed his men what this battle was, why it was so important that they had to risk their lives, what was at stake. So he told them, soldiers, sailors, and airmen of the Allied Expeditionary Force, you're about to embark upon the great crusade toward which we have striven these many months. And so he defined this as a crusade, not just a battle, but rather a battle of good versus evil that has to be won. Well, every man waiting for the invasion got a copy of this printed on really not very good paper, and printed by the tens of thousands, distributed to the men waiting on the ships, getting ready to get into their planes, Navy crews on the ships. Bob looked at his and this message from the Supreme Allied Commander, and it occurred to him that this was the most historic day of his life. Only 19 years old on D-Day. He took his copy around to all of his buddies waiting to get into their landing craft and head to the coast of France, and had them sign their names to his copy of the Order of the Day, then folded it up, stuck it in a plastic bag, stuck it in his wallet, and carried it with him through the rest of the war. It was only later, after D-Day, that he pulled it back out and looked at it and realized that of the 75 men who signed his Order of the Day, 11 of them died on Omaha Beach. And then 11 more died later in the fight through France and into Germany. So Bob called it in his memoir his most cherished souvenir of the war. When he died in 2012, his papers came to us, so it's now one of the most cherished mementos of the war that we have in our collection. And we bring it out to show to people on special occasions, but normally we keep the original in a safe and only show replicas of it because it is such a irreplaceable memento. These are the guys that he wanted remembered, the ones who didn't make it home.
0: John Long, you're a historian and you know this better than anybody, but history oftentimes is told by the generals and the presidents and the kings, but it seems like D-Day, it's told by the individual. Not the famous person, but the individual who went and did his job.
1: Very often, yes, and that's by design, because of course it was the privates in the combat boots storming those beaches or jumping out of the airplanes. The generals, of course, they had their role, and the colonels and the majors and on down. But it was the frontline soldiers who were really making this happen. Because what happened in essence on D-Day and pretty much everywhere, despite all of the preparation and the training that had gone into this invasion, everything fell apart. Men landed in the wrong place. They found out their officers hadn't made it to shore. Their weapons may have been lost. The tanks that were supposed to join them on the beach, many of them sank in the channel. And they got, if they were lucky enough to get to some cover and reevaluate their situation, they ask, what do we do now? Our plan A has failed. And so the universal answer was, let's go to plan B, and let's go to plan C, D, E, and F if we have to, but we've got an objective, and let's make it happen. So many men lost their lives in pulling that victory from defeat. But many of them, of course, survived to tell the story. And they're the ones we really like to highlight, because while certainly Eisenhower and Bradley and General Montgomery and all the rest of them had a major role, it's, you know, they weren't on the beach. It's those guys there crouching in the sand trying to figure out how are we going to win the day that really made this the victory that we commemorate.
0: John Long, Director of Education at the National Memorial D-Day Museum in Bedford, Virginia. I find this next question hard to ask and even harder to believe, but is it true that we still do not have a full accounting of all that perished on the beach that day?
1: It is true. We are still researching the question, and to go back 25 years to actually before we opened, our foundation had decided that it wanted as complete a list as possible of the men who gave their life in the Battle of Normandy on June 6, 1944, and began researching. What they quickly found out was there was no definitive list or even good estimates. There were ballparks that, you know, went all over in the total number of men killed. Over years, they began compiling the list, and we are still working on it. And the answer is, why that is that in 1944, as you can imagine, the Army's concern was winning a war, not necessarily keeping absolutely pristine records. And so sometimes death dates were estimated, or death dates contradicted themselves in the records. And nor were they ever compiled in a single list anywhere until we started working on it. So we are still researching the question and still finding names of men who had died on June 6, 1944. As a rule, what we find now is not so much that we didn't know this person had died. We just typically didn't know the exact date. And sometimes we have to harmonize records, because I've looked at one man's file and he had about four different death dates listed. So which one was correct? You know, we had to kind of come up with the best estimate. And over the years, we have discovered a total of currently 2,519 Americans who gave their life on D-Day itself. That doesn't count the men killed on June 7th and June 8th and June 9th. Doesn't count a man who might have been wounded on June 6th and died two or three days later. But even so, of the ones that we have confirmed a death date, 2,519 Americans. In addition to that, 1,917 of our allies who are also part of this invasion, because I'm always quick to point out this is not an American operation. It's an Allied operation, of which America is obviously a big part, but certainly not the only part. So on our wall, 4,436 names, each one named individually, their names put on bronze plaques, because this is their memorial. We want to remember each one by name and the sacrifice that they made. Obviously we celebrate the veterans who came home, like Bob Slaughter, the survivors. But we are a memorial, so the ones who paid the ultimate price for this victory on June 6, 1944, they are the ones we commemorate. Say we are determined to keep researching until we've exhausted every record and scrap of paper, and we will find every name we can.
0: Yeah. If you ever find yourself in Bedford, Virginia, or you think you might want to head over to Bedford, Virginia, it's the D-Day National Memorial Museum. John Long is our director. Quick question, lots more to get to. We're going to take a break and come back. But, John, did we ever find out why they called it Omaha Beach? Is there a significance to that name, or did they just pluck it out of a hat?
1: It is a code name, obviously, for the beach. And then Utah was the other American beach. And there is some debate of where those code names came from. Sometimes in World War II, code names were simply chosen at random from a list. But there is a story which may well be true, certainly is plausible, General Omar Bradley in charge of American ground forces and some of the planning early in the planning for this invasion was at a headquarters that was being renovated, and there were two soldiers in there working on, you know, the woodwork or painting or whatever they were doing. And General Bradley, he was a soldier's soldier, so he struck up a conversation with them, asked them where they're from, and one said he was from, according to the story, one said he was from Utah, and one said he was from Omaha, Nebraska. And soon those were the code names for the American beaches. Now, is that literally true? I don't know that we can prove it beyond a shadow of a doubt, but it's certainly a great story, and it certainly is just like Omar Bradley to have wanted to recognize these two soldiers who were just happened to be in his office that day.
0: That is a great story. John Long, our guest, Director of Education at the National Memorial D-Day Museum in Bedford, Virginia. We're celebrating or acknowledging, remembering 82 years ago this year, the most important day probably in the history of America and the most important day maybe of the 20th century, June 6, 1944. It was D-Day. We'll come back and talk more about that famous day. America at Night, back in a moment.
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0: He's a historian and the director of education at the National Memorial D-Day Museum in Bedford, Virginia. It's the 82nd anniversary of D-Day. John Long, our guest. John, there's a movie coming out with Brendan Fraser this year called Pressure, and it's the story of the weather when it came to D-Day. And I always knew weather was an important part of D-Day. I didn't know it was worthy of a full movie. Take me through, because when it's all said and done, weather was probably the most important thing when it came to June 6th, 1944. Tell us about the issue when it came to the weather on that day.
1: Well, of course, in a modern war, as World War II was, it has to be supported by a major fleet. We had about 5,000 warships in the channel to support this invasion, and great air power. We had about 11,000 aircraft in supporting Operation Overlord, dropping the paratroopers, for instance. Now, those two elements are very susceptible to bad weather. And in 1944, it's still, by our modern standards, fairly rudimentary, science to predict the weather. So they did the best they could. But, today we're just better at it. We have better technology, radar, computer models, all this stuff they didn't have in 1944. So it came down to a British officer by the name of James Stagg, Group Captain Stagg, who is in essence the liaison of the meteorologist to General Eisenhower, and he has to give reports on what the weather is expected to be, which was extraordinarily difficult to do in 1944, more than a few days out. So there were really two crucial decisions that had to be made. One was concerned June 5th, the original date for the invasion, and whether the storm that was predicted was sufficient to cancel the invasion. And then again on June 6th, whether the invasion could go ahead because there was potentially a break in the weather. And so Captain Stagg advised the Supreme Allied Commander to postpone for 24 hours on June 5th. Which made it June 6th, and then based on predictions of a possible clearing front coming through the channel, advised that the invasion could take place. The weather would not be perfect, but it may be adequate. And so Eisenhower agreed that June 6th would be D-Day. Possibly it could have happened on June 7th, but after that, the combination that they needed of a moon – so paratroopers could see as they jumped of the tides of that happened there in Normandy. Nothing, it couldn't happen except in that narrow window until again in mid-June. And as it turns out, in mid-June, the weather was even worse. So it was a very fortuitous decision to first delay on the 5th and then to go on the 6th.
0: Mm. Now, Germany knew we were coming. They just didn't know where, and they didn't know when, right?
1: Exactly right, yes. The invasion itself was a, you know, everyone knew. Lowliest private up to Hitler himself knew this invasion was going to happen. Hitler had been preparing for it for years, building defenses, pouring concrete for gun emplacements, stationing troops along the Channel coast. But, of course, he couldn't know exactly when, and no one expected it June 6th because, remember, the weather didn't look very good, and didn't know exactly where because the Channel is a big, big piece of real estate. And if anything, the Germans seemed to expect an invasion to come at Calais, which is where the Channel is the narrowest. And that's where they really thought the invasion would take place, exactly because it was too obvious. Normandy was chosen instead.
0: Is it true that they faked them? They sort of pretended they were going to invade in Calais?
1: Oh, absolutely. There was a major deception operation that took place. Operation Fortitude was codename for a big part of it. And it was obviously to our advantage to make the Germans think the invasion was anywhere but Normandy. So, they went so far as to construct inflatable tanks that from the air would look real, fake radio traffic to make the Germans think that a major army had assembled under Patton's command, no less, across from Calais in England, even went so far as to take out fake wedding announcements on the assumption that if there are this many soldiers actually stationed around Dover, then, X number are going to meet a British girl and get married before this invasion. So it was really an elaborate ruse, and the Germans largely bought it. Now, they had a preconceived notion that that's where the invasion was going to come, so it didn't take a lot of, fooling them because that's what they expected. But, even several days after D-Day, some German commanders, and apparently even Hitler himself, were still saying this Normandy invasion is simply a diversion. The real invasion is going to come at Calais.
0: So even after the initial invasion started and the paratroopers started landing and the people started coming ashore, Germany still wasn't convinced it was going to be at Normandy.
1: Exactly right, because Normandy's not the most obvious place to land. It takes more of a channel to cross. There's the beaches aren't ideal. You don't have a direct shot to Paris as easily as Calais or into German territory. So they really did not expect it to come there. But, there's also a great advantage to doing the unexpected.
0: John Long with us for a couple of more minutes. He is Director of Education at the National Memorial D-Day Museum in Bedford, Virginia. You guys are celebrating your 25th anniversary. America's celebrating its 82nd memorial, 82nd year, 82 years since the invasion of D-Day.
1: In the nation's 250th.
0: Yeah, there you go. There you go.
1: We're part of that as well.
0: When you go to Normandy today, there are still the pillboxes that you can go into and see. So there were some defenses. Germany had some defenses there. So they must have thought something might happen there, no?
1: Oh, absolutely. They had defended really the whole Channel coast, except places that was obvious you can't land here. It's too swampy or... this beach won't work. So there are some places they didn't have to defend, but anywhere that it was possible for Allied troops to land, they had to build defenses. And there's an old military expression that when you defend everything, you really defend nothing. And that's what the Germans ended up doing. They defended so heavily all these areas along the English Channel coast that nothing was really well defended. Hitler talked a great deal about the Atlantic Wall. Well, it wasn't a wall. It was not continuous. It wasn't, it wasn't even finished. A lot of, things were still to be constructed on June 6, 1944. A million landmines were planned and had never been placed. So that's to our advantage. Obviously, the defenses were not as heavy as we expected them to be. But it shows a lot about the German preparations for this. And even though this was not the obvious place, even though it wasn't where they expected the invasion to happen, it was still a very close run thing when we hit those defenses, because in this sort of amphibious invasion, the advantages initially are all with the defense. So it was, still a great risk that we were running. And as Eisenhower knew, he had a note in his pocket that he would release if the invasion failed. He didn't have to release that, obviously, but the fact that he had that note written and took responsibility for the failure of the invasion shows that he expected this, he expected it to succeed, but he was prepared for it to fail because it easily could happen.
0: Yeah, I know. Master's degrees are written on this next question, but how close were we to not getting a beachhead on Normandy?
1: Fortunately, a lot of things went our way. So you get some historians who argue, well, this was always going to be an Allied victory. Yeah, maybe so. We're obviously never going to be able to, test that theory. We had certainly overwhelming, command of the sea. We had overwhelming air supremacy. The Germans couldn't touch us on the sea or in the air by June 6, 1944. So it's all going to come down to, as we talked about earlier, the guy, the grunt on the beach in his combat boots who had to, summon up the courage to get up above the cover he had found and fire back and move up those bluffs and take on the defenses. Fortunately they did and were, much more successful. So could it have failed? Yes, in theory. But again, we can never go back and duplicate it to find out, how it might have happened.
0: Today, Normandy is a very peaceful town. I happened to be there a few years ago, right before one of the anniversaries. I think I was on there June 4th or June 5th. And what I was struck by was the serenity of the beach, right? How peaceful the beach was. And you can only imagine what it was oh so many years ago. But the other thing that struck me, John, was the amount of American flags that were being flown on the homes in Normandy. It was more American flags on homes in Normandy than you see in America on July 4th.
1: Very likely, and the people of Normandy and the people of France entirely have never forgotten that it was American armies as well as our allies who were coming to liberate them. And yes, there's a great deal of appreciation. Now, just as we have said goodbye to most of the World War II generation, most of the World War II generation in France who actually lived through this invasion and remembered it, they're also gone because, history marches on. But their kids, their grandkids, their great-grandkids now, they remember that it was men from the United States, men from Britain, men from as far away from Australia, New Zealand, Canada, they were coming to kick the Germans out, to liberate France. And say they have never forgotten it and will never forget it.
0: Yeah, busy weekend for you at the National Memorial D-Day Museum in Bedford, Virginia. What do you have planned for this weekend?
1: Well, we will have our annual commemoration, of course, on June 6th. Our speaker is a Congressional Medal of Honor recipient from Vietnam by the name of Drew Dix, who will pay tribute to the soldiers. We will also be adding names to our wall 14 Americans that we have identified as killed on D-Day through research into, you know, stories and solving contradictions and things. We will, you know, recognize the World War II veterans who are still able to join us, and it may only be three or four, but any World War II general, veteran who is able to, you know, come to the D-Day Memorial any day. I mean, they're the rock stars. They're the heroes that everyone wants to shake their hand and get their picture taken. So, any World War II veterans we have, we will certainly, you know, celebrate them on this this day. And we will, in general, just remind our participants and the nation, anyone watching online, that this was the day that history was made. This was the day that we opened up a path to victory. We didn't win the war on June 6, 1944, but we opened up a way to win the war a year later. So that can never be forgotten. And I think the more we just stop and ponder what it would be like if Hitler had won, I think the more, you know, it becomes clear how important it was that, you know, our men running across those beaches, jumping out of their airplanes, that they were successful, shapes the you know, the story that we're continuing to tell.
0: Yeah, no question about it.
1: That we still live.
0: Yeah, well, and that's what you do at the National Memorial D-Day Museum in Bedford, Virginia, and the legacy of Bob Slaughter, who got this whole thing started. And that's, you know, it's now left for the history books, and it's left for the next generation to remind future generations of what took place and what happened and what could have been. So, John Long, I know it's a very busy week for you as the Director of Education. Thank you for taking time out of your busy schedule and spending some time with us. It is greatly appreciated, and I look forward to meeting you someday in person.
1: I hope you can come by Bedford and invite anybody who's around this weekend. Come join us in Bedford. And if you can't, everything will be live streamed. So you can also go to dday.org and watch the commemoration as it happens.
0: John Long, thank you very much. Great job, and keep the faith. Thanks for checking in, as always.
1: Thank you.
0: America at Night, back in a moment.
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1: I will say this, that if you ever find yourself in Normandy, do yourself a favor and go see the cemetery, the American Cemetery. It is hallowed ground, and it is very moving, and it is, hallowed ground. And we had a chance to go there, and very somber. But, I mean, it really brings it home. And to stand on the cliffs at Omaha Beach and Utah Beach and see the peacefulness of the waves and the sand and the cliffs, and you think to yourself, man, what would that must have been like on June 6, 1944? It's an extraordinary trip, and I would highly recommend if anybody ever gets a chance, take the time, because it is well worth it to pay your respects to that hallowed ground. All right, what are we doing? Next hour, we are going to talk to a NASA expert about the air leak. There's a leak on the International Space Station. We're going to talk about that. And then, of course, Theo Lewis-Clark for Hollywood Exec for a day, and then open phones. And how about this for a tease? If you stick around, I will tell you a story that Donald Trump told that, shall we say, he understated, if that's even possible. Donald Trump, we can all agree, whether you love him or don't like him, is a bit of a exaggerer, likes to tell some tales, likes to exaggerate. Well, he told a story recently in which he understated the story and really did not, should have pumped the story up more. I will explain to you what Donald Trump underestimated. It's a story about his family, that his family deserves a lot more credit than what they get for it. But I will tell you that. How about that? If I don't tell you that next hour, I'll tell you that in the open phones, because it's a pretty extraordinary story in which Donald Trump has mentioned but has understated the story. And how often does Donald Trump understate anything? We'll do that coming up this hour. We got lots more to get to. We are broadcasting from Hofstra University on Long Island. Hofstra hosted the Talkers Convention today. And met Rich Valdez for the first time. What a nice man. We had a nice chat. And he wanted me to wish everybody well and said it was a great audience. But we had a nice chat today. So it was really nice to finally meet Rich Valdez. All right, stay right there. Our executive director.
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6: From ABC News, I'm Dave Packer. The timing couldn't be worse. Ahead of the World Cup next week, 96% of union workers at LA's SoFi Stadium have voted to strike. That's 32,000 hospitality workers, including the stadium's cooks, dishwashers, concession workers, bartenders, and servers. Kurt Peterson, the United Here Local 11 co-president, says many workers are in fear of ICE patrolling the grounds.
7: We've been trying to get and talking to FIFA over the last few months about this issue. They have instead decided to embrace President Trump's agenda.
6: The World Cup match at SoFi Stadium is on June 12th, plus star-studded opening ceremonies ahead of the North American matches. Another kind of strike in the Middle East. We're now hearing that U.S. Central Command forces helped shoot down incoming Iranian missiles and drones shot at Kuwait and Bahrain. This after Friday night CENTCOM reporting it struck several Iranian one-way drones threatening ships in the Strait of Hormuz that it said posed an immediate threat to regional maritime traffic. California Congressman Ro Khanna made a cross-country trip to stand beside Graham Plattner and encourage Mainers to vote for him in Tuesday's Democratic primary. And about those controversies, including the one reported by the New York Times where two identified women claimed that they were physically abused by him during their relationships.
8: He understood that those years that he came back were not the best years of his life. He was ashamed of some of the things he said and did. And then he, unlike others, took accountability for it.
6: The AP projects Democrat Javier Becerra has advanced to the general election in the California governor's race. The election was on Tuesday.
9: Without any evidence, President Trump claims a slow vote count here is because Democrats are cheating and trying to steal votes away from Republicans. And he said the U.S. attorney will investigate.
6: ABC's Alex Stone in Los Angeles. 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
6: A new blood test could detect lung cancers and other conditions before they develop. 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
12: What if we could pick up on inflammation before a cancer ever develops? That's what researchers here wanted to look at. And so they essentially used a UK biobank of blood and machine learning, and they identified 14 proteins in the blood that they called a signal or signature that predicted those at risk of lung cancer over 5 years before development of the disease.
6: A driverless car was caught on police body cam blocking fire trucks during a deadly fire in Dallas. ABC's Morgan Norwood has the story.
13: A driverless car slowing first responders as a massive fire tore through a Dallas apartment complex. They scrambled to secure the scene.
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15: Yes, you need to move this car ASAP, please.
13: Police say three minutes after the constable arrived, Waymo reportedly unlocking the car, allowing the deputy to drive it out of the way. This mishap, just the latest in a series of wayward Waymo incidents, raising fresh concern about how these driverless vehicles respond during emergencies.
6: NASA Friday ordered the astronauts on board the International Space Station to take shelter in an attached spacecraft because of air leaks in a rarely used part of the space station while their Russian counterparts worked to repair them. Those repairs have now been completed, and operations on board the ISS have now resumed. Dave Packer, ABC News.
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0: Westwood One presents America at Night. Here's your host, McGraw Milhaven.
1: All right, a little bit later on, we'll check in with Theo Lewis Clark, Hollywood exec for a day. But some news came out about the International Space Station today. Apparently, the NASA ordered the four SpaceX crew, 12 astronauts, and astronaut Chris Williams to suit up and enter the elevated safety posture. It's a shelter-in-place evacuation mode inside the space capsule. So to find out exactly what's going on, Keith Cowling is with us. He's editor of NASA Watch and a former NASA Space Station payload engineer. Keith, welcome to America at Night.
22: Happy to be here.
1: Explain to us what in the world's going on. What happened?
22: Okay, well, out of nowhere today, I thought it was going to be a slow news day. It came out that all of a sudden, crew members were told to go into their capsule because something was going on with the atmosphere. As it evolved through the day, what happened, first of all, the space station itself, the oldest parts are over a quarter of a century old. So I got a 25-year-old car in my driveway. You know, after a while, you spend more upgrading the thing and keeping it in shape than using it. It's kind of what's happening with the International Space Station. In the Russian segment, what was becoming problematical is the end where the cargo spacecraft and other spacecraft dock, and the Russian spacecraft kind of really park in really hard, like trains connecting cars together. Over time, it stressed that part of the space station. There's been leaks, but up until now, they sort of accepted that. Well, they were going to go fix it, the cosmonauts today, and they were going to use a saw to cut through it. And just as they started to do this, the leak rate jumped. So that crossed the red line. NASA said, okay, to the American astronauts, go into the SpaceX capsule for what's called safe haven. Don't worry about closing the hatch yet. Don't get your suits on. And so they hung out there for about 2 hours, and then they sort of resolved what was going on. The Russians said, yeah, we're not going to do that. So what you had here was a red line was crossed. They followed a traditional safety drill. They went and they started the process of, well, what happens if it gets bad? It didn't get bad. They came back out, and they went back to work. But what's the net result of this? It's an old spacecraft.
1: Go back a second. Did you say they took a saw to fix it?
22: Yeah, what they're trying to do is, you know, spacecraft are like cars in layers of metal and plastic, and they wanted to pull something away from the internal structure so they could see where a leak was. And it wasn't really designed to be taken apart in space. So they had a little reciprocating saw. They're going, cut a little piece out. But I don't know. I'm not exactly sure what the problem was, but NASA didn't exactly like the idea. So that's why they told the crew members, you know what, this leak rate is going up. Just go into the capsule just in case. And then they had a discussion, and they decided to stop that. But, you know, it was sort of – nobody was in danger ever. It's just that the Russians were trying to do something a little sporty, and it sort of didn't work out.
1: And so is the leak fixed, or is the scare over with now?
22: Well, the leak used to be about a pound of air a day. It doesn't sound like a lot, but you got to bring everything up from Earth. They were living with that, and then it went to 2 pounds a day, and that's sort of like, you know, it causes problems. It hasn't changed. There are ways to temporarily take care of it, like literally from caulking to duct tape, but the root cause is important. It's like having a leak in your house. You know, you really want to know why it's leaking, and sometimes you have to peel the shingles back and so forth. So that's where they are right now. Nobody's in danger. It's just they're losing air a little faster than they would like to, which means they have to bring more of it up sooner.
1: Let me ask a rudimentary question. I think if you put a pin in a balloon, the balloon might leak, but then at some point the pin gets so big that the balloon pops. Is that could possibly happen with the space station?
22: Well, yeah, to make fun of this with a science lesson behind it, it's sort of like to say, you know, the first day in rocket science is don't let the air out of your spaceship. And, you know, you expect, though, because metal does leak and over time there's lots of joints, you expect leaks. You plan for it because it just happens. And that's why you have to replenish some of the air and every now and then have to tighten some screws because the space station flexes as it goes around the, you know, the dark side of the Earth. It's cooler and it shrinks, and when it comes to the sun, it expands. So you, it's like a bridge where you see those little connectors that, you know, stop one segment from expanding to another. But, you know, there comes a point at which you spend more time fixing the leaks than is probably worth the effort because they're supposed to be doing science up there, not fixing it everything all the time. And that's sort of encroaching on, you know, the reason we're keeping it up there in the first place. So, you know, yeah. it's a bunch of, you know, it's like, when do I get rid of the car?
1: What, how many astronauts are up there and how many Americans are up there and for how long?
22: Oh, God, I've got to go check a website. I think it's 7 people, 3 Americans. I have to go look.
1: Okay,
22: it's
1: but
22: usually,
1: are they up there for a year or how long are they up there for?
22: The normal, what they call it, an increment or an expedition, it can range anywhere from 6 to 8 months, and they overlap. So some folks will be up there for a year, some will be up there for 8 months, some for 6 months. And I'd have to go check which one is which. I mean, they've had I've lost track of this for 25 years. But, you know, the point is it, there's a rotating set of people up there. SpaceX's capsule has 4 seats, so you tend to move people up and down from the American crews and the Japanese and European crews 4 at a time. The Russians, you can put 3 in their capsule, so it's 3 at a time. And sometimes we launch a Russian, and sometimes the Russians launch an American. You know, it's just like hitching a ride.
1: Yeah. But basically you're saying that we're at the end of the life cycle of the space station.
22: Yeah, we're getting there, and they keep trying, they're extending it, and now NASA's looking at commercial space

0: some time. Yes, yeah, Congress has weighed in on it. All the countries involved have signed off on it. You know, it's a slow motion process, but it's sort of like, you know, I got an old car here, and every time my wife says, let's get rid of it, I go, oh, I like that car. And so, the, you know, the space station, I help, you know, has a lot of utility left in it. But, you know, again, you have to pick your priorities, and you could keep it going forever, but at what cost?
1: Yeah.
0: And that's sort of like in the equation they're working on.
1: 25 years, what have we gotten out of the space station? What's sort of the science of it? What's going to be its legacy?
0: A lot of things. Some of them sound esoteric, but, you know, if we're going to go to Mars, these trips are going to take, you know, out and back two and a half years. So we've pretty much nailed most of the problems of what it takes for humans to just be in space for that long period of time. So we flight-certified humans. There was a lot of questions about the lack of gravity and what that – that's my specialty. My degrees are in that. And what happens to various types of life forms, plants, humans, and so forth. And so we've sort of answered a lot of those questions. We've understood the genetic changes now that happen. We've discovered, for example, that some astronauts have eyeball shape changes that don't quite resolve themselves when they come back, you know, so they wear glasses where they didn't before. So, you know, the only way you can figure this stuff out is to go there and do it, and you kind of have to do it in a methodical way. But on top of that, there's a lot of things you can do in microgravity. Things behave totally different up there, and sometimes you reveal – aspects of things that you didn't see on Earth because you won't see it there, down here. And so basic science and so forth. You've also learned how to build giant spacecraft and have them work for 25 years, what it takes to fix them. Some things have worked better than we ever thought, and some things just keep breaking, like toilets.
1: What's the problem with the toilets? Why can't are the toilets working right?
0: You know, they've got – first, there's several different designs. It's a pretty complex piece of machinery. If you can just imagine, you know, you're flying in an airplane, okay, make that all that room smaller, and you're weightless, and things need to go from point A to B, and they don't just fall, you have to move them, and let you know, and I'll leave your listeners to
1: imagine. So it, in other words, all the things we would think would be difficult in zero gravity going to the bathroom are the things that are the problem in zero gravity.
0: Kind of, but then the flip side is sleeping is great up there. My friends tell me, oh, it's just great up there, looking out the window and all that. And, you know, it's a different – your body, you adapt to it. And that's the thing. It's your body loves being weightless because it's like a lot less work. Problem is you got to come home at some point, so you have to exercise a lot so you don't lose your muscle mass and your bone density and stuff like that. So as fun as it is to be up there, you have to work to not get sick. So adapted to it that when you come back, you're not just a bowl of jelly.
1: Tell me about the eyeballs. That was interesting.
0: Well, you know, we evolved on a planet with gravity, and you just assume it's here. And the shape of things, for example, when you fly into space, as soon as you get up there, your body normally has fluids, gravity pulling fluids down and so forth. The system is designed for that. Well, there's no gravity to pull the fluids down. So things are shifting up. You get these chubby faces and skinny legs. And the, you know, fluids moving around can affect the way your heart works. So you have to adapt to that. And then over time, you sort of get back to normal. But the normal you adapt to is the outer space normal, no gravity. And it's something that life on Earth just has never had to experience. Even you'll say, well, what about whales? Well, the gravity is at work. They're just floating. But we're talking about no gravity anywhere in the body, and life doesn't quite know how to adapt to it. Sometimes it's easy and sometimes it's not. And we're about at the point where we kind of basically understand that. But, you know, we're going to go to Mars, we're going to go to other planets. We kind of really need to be certain that we're not sending people, you know, to their doom, you know, that they'll be safe. And when they get there, they can work. That's the other thing. When you get to Mars, you better have done your exercises because even though the gravity's lower there, you're going to have to walk around and lift things. So you don't want astronauts to arrive on Mars and just sit in a chair for weeks.
1: Keith Cowling is our guest, editor of NASA Watch and the former NASA Space Station payload engineer. And if you think he's good, well, you're right. He is getting ready to an accepted award this weekend at the 44th Annual International Space Development Conference in McLean, Virginia. You have won a award for excellence in mass media. Congratulations.
0: Yeah, thanks. I don't get a lot of those. Normally, I'm nominating people, so I just got to have to wear a tie and say some interesting things. But, yeah, cool. Thank you.
1: Yeah, no, that's a really nice little offer. So, big picture for me, Keith, going forward, how were

0: worried are you that something more catastrophic might happen on the space station?
1: I'm not too worried. There's a lot of planning for it, but, you know, things happen. I've been on expeditions to the Arctic and Everest, and, you know, you sit there and everything's nice and suddenly there's an avalanche or something, and, you know, you got to be ready for it. And the only way you can be ready for it is if you keep going up there and going through these things and the drills. As a matter of fact, the thing of them going into the capsule, they probably have done it dozens of times practicing it. So in reality, you'd only go in there once in a while, but you've done it so many times, it's like, okay, we'll go do it.
0: So it's sort of like a fire drill in school. You've just done it so many times, it's just another fire drill.
1: Yeah, except maybe somebody pulled the alarm. We're thinking about it, but it's a big deal, but it's one that we've learned over the years how to deal with.
0: Yeah, there you go, Keith Cowling, editor of NASA Watch, former NASA Space Station payload engineer. Keith, great conversation. Congratulations on the award. Be safe, and we'll talk to you down the road.
1: All right, beam me up.
0: You got it. Keith Cowling, editor of NASA Watch. America at Night, back in a moment.
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14: Stay right there, America at Night. Stay right there. Theo Lewis-Clark, Hollywood exec for a day, is coming up. Hey, a little postscript on 60 Minutes. Apparently, the three remaining 60 Minutes correspondents, Leslie Stahl, John Wertheim, and Bill Whitaker, have all agreed to stay. So they've apparently got together, had a conversation, and agreed that they're going to stay with CBS. However, apparently, they've made an edict saying, hey, no meddling. So we'll see how all this works out. Now, within hours of Scott Pelley being fired by CBS, the anchor is being offered what insiders are calling a mind-boggling, over-the-top, never-before-seen book and movie deal. You ready for? Are you sitting down for this? Do you want to know why the guy went scorched earth? Do you want to know why the guy, unlike you and me, if we lose our job, we're wondering, right, when's the next paycheck and how are we going to make the mortgage? Well, according to stories, Scott Pelley is being offered for book and movie deals as much as, are you sitting down? $100 million. A close source, according to, alleged that Pelley, who privately predicted a battle with CBS editor Barry Weiss, and knowing a showdown with her and her team was inevitable, has been keeping a secret diary, listening and detailing every conversation, every contact, every meeting, including what other CBS News stars have ever said. It's all there, all the juicy behind-the-scenes stuff, the ready-made-for-a-book manuscript, a movie manuscript, a Netflix streaming miniseries. And from what I'm told, Pelley is anxious to make a deal. That is from Jeremy Oppenheimer of the Daily Mail. So Scott Pelley apparently is going to write a tell-all's tell-all. According to sources, we'll wait to see how all this turns out, but apparently book, movie, and Netflix deals as much as $100 million. That's why the guy felt confident in calling out his soon-to-be ex-bosses at the staff meeting. Boy, if they just would have gotten some everything bagels. You can't be that mad when you have everything bagels. You know why you're not mad when you have an everything bagel? Because an everything bagel has everything. It's got everything. It's got the salt. It's got the poppy seeds. It's got the sesame seeds. It's got everything. $100 million Scott Pelley deal for books, movies, and a Netflix deal. That's going to be a series. Everyone's going to watch it. They're not foolish. They're not stupid. That's why they're going to pay the guy $100 million. All right, stay right there. TV Hollywood exec for a day. And then I still got that Donald Trump story. This is a great Donald Trump / D-Day story in which the man, shall we say, the man understated the importance of Trump when it comes to this D-Day story. You're going to want to hear this. Stick around for that. I didn't have time to tell you in that segment. It's a longer involved story. I'll tell you in hour number three with open phones. Stay right there. Hollywood exec for a day, Theo Lewis-Clark. It's Friday night. Thanks for staying up late. America at Night, back in a moment.
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0: Grab your popcorn. 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
1: All right, it's Friday night, and yes, it's time for Hollywood Exec for a Day. Theo Lewis-Clark is our Hollywood executive. Here are the rules.
2: Oh, yeah.
1: Theo Lewis-Clark will have three movies. Two of them are actual movies that have been greenlit by movie executives. One has come from his creative mind. We have to figure out which one is the real ones and which one is the fake one. And we've got some new meat tonight. Tim Fair is the engineer tonight in Hofstra, so he's also playing along. Tim, say hi.
3: How's it going? Thank you so much for having me. This is a nice, pleasant surprise here tonight.
1: Remember, no, it's
2: Tim
1: an honor
2: Fair.
1: Of a lifetime.
2: What's up,
1: okay? It's an honor of a lifetime. All right, Tim, that's what it is. All right, Theo Lewis-Clark. By the way, you can also play along at home. The phone numbers are the same, 1-844-2-McGraw, 1-844-462-4729. If you think it's number one, text one. If you think it's number two, text number two. If you think it's number three, text number three. And we'll get those results a little bit later on in this segment. Theo, you have the floor. Lay it on us.
2: All right, let's do it. Hope everybody had a great week. Is it number one? Two human guinea pigs awaken 500 years into the future to see a society dominated by idiots? Or is it number two, mermaid sisters? One seeks love with the humans they found on the beach. The other hungers to dine on them like cannibals. Or is it number three, a killer thinks he sent his wife to her ocean grave, but a group of mermaids give her new life to come back and exact her revenge? Oh, it's a good show this week, my friend.
1: All right, so mermaid theme, is it number one, is it number two, or number three? While the results come in, and while Tim, Alex, and Richard stew on that, let's do a little deep dive. What movie do you have today?
2: Well, since there's going to be a Gene Wilder documentary, I thought it only fitting to do Willy Wonka and the Chocolate Factory.
1: Oh, right? I want to never live in Gumshoppin' now, Daddy, now.
2: Yeah, Amazon's going to do it, and it's also going to be a big screen. So Gene Wilder is going to be honored. So it's going to be great. So here's the deep dive. Now, number one,
1: yes,
2: it opened to very modest box office. But after it aired on TV, it became a classic. And it aired in the theaters 3 years in a row.
1: Wow. Well, that was back when movies like spent the summer in the movie theater.
2: Yeah, pre-COVID for sure. Yeah. No doubt.
1: Pre-VCR.
2: Right, whatever. Right. But they kept going to the movies. I love going to the movies still to this day. Okay, number two, the chocolate room. Remember that chocolate room? That set was revealed to the child actors for the first time on camera, so the director could actually capture their genuine reactions.
1: What do you mean, the chocolate room? What do you mean, the room with the chocolate river?
2: Yeah, there's a big chocolate room. I'm going to talk about that chocolate river, too. You're going to love that chocolate river. So the chocolate room, there's a big room, and all the kids go in, and their eyes light up, and they start licking their lips. I thought they were trained to do that. No. Oh. And that was their natural reactions. Okay, so most of the candy on set was real, but the chocolate river that you just mentioned, it was water mixed with just any chocolate-colored ingredient, which eventually developed into a stench, just a stench like a sewer. So they would put anything brown in there and just like, oh, that's chocolate. No, it wasn't. It stinks. So Gene Wilder remained in character the entire time, so the child actors would continue to view Wonka as mysterious and unpredictable. He never broke character. He never said, I'm Gene Wilder. He was always Willy Wonka the entire time, break time, anytime, morning. Okay, lastly, the movie was financed by the Quaker Oats Company, which wanted to promote what? What did they want to promote, McGraw?
1: A Wonka bar.
2: Yes, a new line of Wonka branded candy.
1: Really?
2: So, yes, that's what they did. They said,
1: so that was the reason for the movie was just to promote a game? The only reason. What was the name of the kid who got stuck who almost drowned in the chocolate river?
2: I think it was Helzbert, something like that.
1: I know. I thought it was Augustus Goop, right? Augustus Goop, I thought the guy's name was. Yeah, Augustus, right? I thought it was Augustus. And then, what do you have in there for the Wonka Vader? Anything about the Wonka Vader?
2: Nothing about the Wonka Vader. Tell me about that. I only saw the movie three times, so I don't remember. Last time I saw it was, I don't know, 30 years ago.
1: The Wonka Vader, at the end, right? When Charlie hands back the everlasting gobstopper, and then Gene Wilder says he passed, and then they take him to the Wonka Vader, and then it breaks the glass ceiling, and the kid flies around the town.
2: You're right. Yeah. Speaking of Gene Wilder, he was great in the Richard Pryor movies. Richard Pryor and Gene Wilder were the best. I mean, they did three films together, and they were great together.
1: You know, Gene Wilder in that movie was a kind of a little, it was a little scary, kind of, I thought. No?
2: I don't think scary. I think fearless. Maybe fearless.
1: Yeah, I don't know. I scared thought he was
2: because
1: a little,
2: he was fearless.
1: I always just thought he was a little...
2: I love Gene Wilder. He was funny. Yeah, a little, he wasn't scared to be that way. What about him at Blazing Saddles? He was great.
1: Blazing Saddles. Yeah. Silver Streak.
2: Oh, my
1: Streak.
2: Goodness. Silver Streak.
1: Yeah.
2: Great movie.
1: Yeah. Stir Crazy, right? That's the one with...
2: That's Richard Pryor.
1: Richard Pryor. Yeah. Yeah, but he was... I don't know. That was a weird... It was sort of a... It was British, but it had a little weird tinge to it. Eddie Albert sort of is the uncle. That's a weird uncle to have in a British family, right? Everyone talks. Everyone's British except Eddie Albert doesn't have a British accent.
2: He didn't have one. What about him in Dr. Strangelove? Gene Wilder and Dr. Strangelove.
1: Well, actually, both of us are forgetting the producers and Young Frankenstein.
2: Oh, Young Frankenstein.
1: Yeah.
2: Oh, my goodness. The listeners right now are like, yes.
1: Yeah.
2: Yes,
1: and Jeremy.
2: That's why they're going to honor him.
1: And Jeremy Allen White, right? The actor who's
2: the
1: in
2: the Bear.
1: Who's in
2: the Bear.
1: The Bear, and then he played Springsteen.
2: Springsteen, yeah.
1: No relation, but he looks just like Gene Wilder.
2: Yeah, he really is. He does look like him.
1: Yeah,
2: he did great in the Springsteen film, and I love the Bear. They got a final season coming out June 25th. By the way.
1: The Bear gave me agita. It was too stressful. I couldn't watch that.
2: Yeah, the last season was too much anxiety for me. I told my wife, I was like, ooh, can't do it.
1: All right, yeah. So there's your deep dive. Let's get back to the game. Okay, give us a rundown, and we'll go around the table, and we'll see what we got here. Give us the rundown again.
2: And they're very brief, too. So is it number one, two human guinea pigs awaken 500 years into the future to see a society dominated by idiots? Or is it number two, mermaid sisters, two of them? One seeks love with the humans they found on the beach. The other hungers to dine on them like a cannibal. Or is it number three, a killer thinks he sent his wife to her ocean grave, but a group of mermaids give her new life to come back and exact her revenge.
1: Mm.
2: So mermaids killer, exacting their revenge, number three. Number two, husband, two mermaid sisters. Yeah.
1: And killer husband foiled by the mermaid.
2: Killer husband. Well, you can say whatever you want. I just say, yeah.
1: Okay. All right. I apologize. All right, let's go around the room. Alex, we'll start with you. Alex, what do you think? Is it number one, the guinea pigs? Who go to sleep and wake up with a society of idiots? Is it the mermaid sisters or the killer husband in number three? Alex, what do you got?
2: Wow.
4: This week, I'm going to choose door number two, the mermaid sisters. That's the one that got my Theo senses tingling.
1: All right. So Alex's number two was wrong. Richard, what do you say?
2: Whatever, Alex. Gloater.
5: I'm going to go with number one, the guinea pigs.
1: The guinea pigs.
5: I say that because I believe the whole theory on mermaids is they act, in my opinion, this is my opinion, I feel like they're actually real.
2: You know what, Richard? You never believed in me. You never cared about me. You always.
1: All right, hold on a second. We got new meat today. Tim Fair is the executive producer here at Hofstra.
2: Come on,
1: Tim.
2: Come on,
1: is it number one, number two, or number three? What do you think?
3: You're telling me two of these are real.
1: Two of these are real movies. One of them is fake.
3: Is the brainchild of Theo? I think the
2: Tim,
3: brainchild.
2: Tim, just the game.
3: This is tough. It was between one and two for me.
1: Yes.
3: I think two is a little too weird. It's got to be two.
1: Oh, so you say number two. So Tim says two. Alex says one.
2: Alex said two.
1: Richard said two. The audience.
2: Richard said one.
1: Richard said one, right? I'm sorry.
2: Yeah, I write them down whenever they say it. I write it down.
1: The audience is pretty split, but there's a slim lead for number one with 37%, 38%.
2: Are you guys noticing a pattern? The audience always goes with Richard. What is that about, Richard?
1: Well, you know, not only that. So here's my pick. It should be number one. If a Hollywood executive signed off when somebody came in and said, "Hey, I have an idea. Guinea pigs go to sleep for 25 years and wake up, and society is run by idiots," they should have their head examined because that's just ridiculous. So I'm going to say number one should be the one made up by. I can't believe an executive would do it, but number one, I'm going to say, is from the creative mind of Theo Lewis Clark.
2: Okay, cool. So nobody said number three. So let's do number one first.
1: All right.
2: Two human guinea pigs awaken 500 years into the future to see a society dominated by idiots. Well, idiots, audience, Richard and McGraw. You guys are wrong. That's a 2006 real movie called Idiocracy, starring Luke Wilson and Maya Rudolph from Saturday Night Live.
1: What's the movie called? Idiocracy?
2: Idiocracy. Google it right now.
5: Great title of the movie. Great title.
4: Don't forget Terry Crews,
1: Dax Shepard.
2: Yes.
1: A lot of people in
2: Richard
1: this movie.
2: Richard leads the audience into another abyss. Okay, number two, Mermaid Sisters. One seeks love with the humans they found on the beach. The other hungers to dine on them like a cannibal. Well, Alex and Tim, the rookie Tim Fair, you're wrong out of the box. That's a musical horror film called The Lure. L-U-R-E. Yeah. Nobody you would know in the cast, which means Theo Lewis Clark stumps everyone. Alex, Tim Fair, Richard, McGraw, and the audience. A killer thinks he sent his wife to her ocean grave, but a group of mermaids give her new life to come back and exact her revenge. That's in Theo's world called Honey, I'm Home.
1: All right, so hold on a second.
2: Honey, I'm home.
1: According to artificial intelligence, is the Lure worth watching? Yes, The Lure 2015 is absolutely worth watching if you love bizarre gender-bending cinema. Yes. The Polish film reinvents The Little Mermaid with a dark, gritty, synth-pop horror musical about two mermaid sisters navigating an 80s nightclub scene. It's a visually stunning and unapologetically weird fever film.
2: That's why it's on the show. That's why I won.
1: Theo Lewis Clark stumps the panel. And now we can't live with him for a week. Holy mackerel.
2: Oh, my goodness, bad. Has
1: anybody seen the movie Idiocracy?
2: Oh, man. Luke Wilson is great in that movie. That's a great movie.
1: Yeah, all right.
2: Luke Wilson is great in that movie.
1: And it's a story about human guinea pigs who fall asleep and wake up and the world is run by idiots?
2: Yeah, 500 years later.
1: Yeah. Well, I mean, I guess that could happen because the world is run by idiots. So I guess
2: that's why we call it Hollywood Exec for a Day, because idiots more of a do documentary. Like crazy movies. Yes.
1: Yeah. All right, Theo Lewis Clark, good work. You got yourself a gold star today. You stumped the panel.
2: Oh, it's amazing.
1: We will have parting gifts, and we will have the home version of Hollywood Exec for a Day for you for participating.
2: Soon.
1: Thanks for checking in, and we'll be back. America at Night, back in a moment.
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1: All right, we are just about done for hour number two. It's Friday night, and we're broadcasting from Hofstra University tonight as the Talkers Convention concluded today. And I got to tell you a quick story. It was good. It was really fun. It was really interesting. There's some really interesting stories about radio, and it's so funny to hear people outside of the industry talk about radio. And the best line of the day was when some executive stood up and said, "Yeah, radio's dying, and we have 92% reach with the American public, and 80 million people a week listen to radio, but we're dying." And then John Katsimatidis, who is he's a character in every sense of the word, but he's a man who he's a billionaire, and he bought WABC in New York, and he turned it into a family-run radio station and is absolutely killing it. And he told an interesting story about they're not shy about telling them how much they talk to Donald Trump on a regular basis. It sounds like I was talking to the president the other day. But apparently he was having a conversation with President Trump about the AM radio and the legislation that would demand car manufacturers to keep AM in their cars. You know, we'll see how it all turns out, but they gave a little update on that as well. People don't understand how important AM radio is to it's not just for farm news and traffic and weather, but God forbid there's a 9/11, right? God forbid you cut the power. Guess what? The internet goes down. And 9/11, you know where they turn to? Radio. Yeah, it's a national security issue. It is when there are tornadoes bearing down and your phone doesn't work and the phone towers are out. You know what the tornadoes take out? They take out phone towers. And so you don't have any phones. But the radios are the ones that are going to communicate the news in an emergency, whether local or national. And so it's not just fun and games around here. It's life and death. But it was really interesting. Met some great, great characters, caught up with some good radio people all around the country. But just to let you know, from the Talkers Convention, Michael Harrison, a true leader in the industry. The industry of radio is fine and dandy and proud to be a part of it. So that's the full rundown from Talkers Magazine. We'll talk about it in the weeks and months to come. But it was a good time I was had by all. So, and we're having fun here at these Hofstra studios. State of the art communications department. They got a full TV station here. They got a full radio station. The students were running around, all interested about talk radio and getting to meet some of the other talk show hosts from around the country. It was really fun 2 days here. So next hour we'll have open phones, talk about anything you want. Plus I've got that story about how Donald Trump has understated a story about his family. Wait till you hear about this. Our executive director is Alex Hinton. Our engineers tonight.
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23: From ABC News, I'm Dave Hacker. President Trump says that the soon-to-be acting director of National Intelligence, Bill Pulte, should cut positions at the Office of Department of National Intelligence. He even compared it with the Education Department, which is being dismantled.
24: The president brought that up and compared it to that, saying this maybe should even be terminated. He wasn't specific about what his plans would be, but certainly indicating he wants to see Pulte go in there and shake things up and limit the size of this sprawling office right now that, of course, oversees spy agencies.
23: ABC's Karen Travers at the White House. The Senate early Friday approving a $70 billion immigration enforcement package. The bill passed without an amendment to address the president's anti-weaponization fund. But later Friday, a Department of Justice attorney put in writing plans to not move forward with the controversial compensation fund. U.S. Central Command forces helped shoot down incoming Iranian missiles and drones shot at Kuwait and Bahrain. This after Friday night, CENTCOM reporting it struck several Iranian one-way drones threatening ships in the Strait of Hormuz.
25: CENTCOM said the drones posed an immediate threat to regional maritime traffic. It's the latest hostile action during the two-month-long ceasefire where the U.S. engages in self-defense actions that typically result in Iranian retaliatory attacks. Earlier this week, one such attack on Kuwait's international airport killed one person and injured dozens of others. Luis Martinez, ABC News, Washington.
23: The AP now projecting Democrat Javier Becerra has advanced to the general election in the California governor's race. Not yet clear who Becerra will face in the general election. His top rivals, Republican Steve Hilton and Democrat Tom Steyer. The Knicks are going home two wins away from an NBA championship. Jalen Brunson hit a go-ahead free throw with 9.5 seconds left after a turnover by Victor Wembanyama moments earlier. Then Wembanyama missed a jumper at the end of New York's 105-104 win. 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
23: Drone technology is helping Ukraine turn the tide in the war against Russia with strikes deeper into Russian territory. ABC News contributor and former Defense Department official Mick Mulroy.
29: For Ukraine, as they advance drone technology far beyond any country in the world, they are showing that this is not the end of it. It's going to keep being more advanced and having a greater impact on the battlefield as they come up with these new innovative ways to take the fight to Russia.
23: A Los Angeles man has been charged in the murder of a longtime actor who appeared in over 100 TV shows and movies.
30: James Handy was a character actor who appeared in numerous roles, including a bartender in Top Gun Maverick. The 81-year-old was allegedly stabbed to death by his girlfriend's son on Wednesday morning. Now 44-year-old Michael Gledhill has been officially charged with murder by the Los Angeles County District Attorney's Office, but at his first court hearing on Friday, he was not present because he's being held for a psychiatric evaluation. Gledhill allegedly told police on a 911 call, "I am the son of man. I just killed the man of sin." He's due in court later this month. Alex Stone, ABC News, Los Angeles.
23: The Chicago Bears Board of Directors voting to move the team stadium to Indiana. Development of the new stadium is expected to take place in Hammond, Indiana. I'm Dave Packer, ABC News.
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1: All right, it's Friday night. Is it a full moon? This is when the werewolves come out. Who knows what's going to happen this hour? 1-844-2-McGraw. 1-844-262-4729. Okay, so here's the story. So phone calls, text messages, we got some voicemails. Yes, voicemails. When you call the show after we are long gone and in bed, when the show is being re-aired overnight, Alex turns the voicemail on, and you can leave a voicemail. So we've got some voicemails for tonight. It's my new favorite feature of the show. We'll do that a little bit later on. But here's the story. About Donald Trump and D-Day. Now, Donald Trump, now this story, excuse me, I found this story in the Washington Post, and it's written by a researcher at the Hoover Institute named Timothy Cho, I believe. And Donald Trump has said in the past that he had an uncle who died in the 1980s, a great, brilliant genius, and a super genius, Donald Trump has described, of his father's brother, John, okay? Uncle John to Donald Trump, who was Donald Trump's father's brother, Uncle John, died in 1985, and President Trump has called him a great, brilliant genius and a super genius. And you know what? His uncle might have been a super genius. Some, when you heard President Trump say that, you know, think he's exaggerating like he tends to do from time to time. But in this case, his uncle was an electrical engineer, and 2 days before D-Day, John Trump was in Normandy fine-tuning a radar that was part of the extraordinary systems for guiding the boats and the planes that would soon carry the Allied soldiers across the water towards the coast. Let me get that straight. 2 days before D-Day. So today's June 5th. So yesterday, 82 years ago, John Trump, President Trump's uncle, was in the English cliff facing Normandy, fine-tuning the radar. If you rediscover what John Trump did, listen to this. He played a critical role in the development of radar for D-Day in World War II. Radar has been called second only to the atomic bomb in the importance for winning the war. He also contributed to the space program. Listen to this. He was a professor at the Massachusetts Institute of Technology. He was honored by King George VI and President Harry Truman for his war work, and John Trump was awarded the National Medal of Science by President Ronald Reagan. Here's what he did. British Prime Minister Winston Churchill said that John Trump's work set in motion the defeat of Adolf Hitler. Churchill had a secret mission called the Cavity Megatron. It was a palm-sized device that generated microwaves powerful enough for airborne radar to America. During so, helped kickstart the radar work in the United States and supercharged the collaboration between the two nations for the technology. Trump, John Trump, the uncle of President Trump, helped organize America's innovative radar lab at MIT to make such improvements real and to secure Allied air power. By the time D-Day rolled around, Trump was directing a secret field lab in England where he listened and worked closely with the American troops and prepare the MIT radar for use. American bombers used the radar developed by John Trump and MIT, and they were able to, quote-unquote, see through the clouds and destroy the German oil and aircraft factories, helping secure air supremacy that Dwight Eisenhower needed to reach Normandy. Think about this for a second. After the war, let me see. Oh, hold on a second here. Jumped ahead here. A week after D-Day, Hitler unleashed a secret weapon against Britain. It was the world's first cruise missile, and they called it the V-1. The MIT lab radar system, the SCR-584, detected the V-1s as they crossed the English Channel and intercepted them using planes and aircraft barriers. Writing in his diary, June 19, 1944, Trump described having lunch with King George VI and Queen Elizabeth, where the king, quote, asked a number of questions about the radar work in the United States. Churchill later wrote that the V-1 has been mastered by the new radar from the U.S., the radar system that John Trump helped develop. The MIT radar was also deployed in the Pacific Theater, most notably in 1945 with the Enola Gay. The Enola Gay was the plane that delivered the atomic bombs. George Patton said about meeting Donald Trump to discuss science in the war, said, "This is the way wars not only can be, but must be run from now on." After the war, in 1962, the U.S. carried out a high-altitude nuclear test called Starfish Prime that produced and destroyed satellites. NASA feared the resulting radiation could endanger or kill astronauts. They called back Donald Trump, and he provided calculations and reassured NASA that the continuing crewed spacecraft would be safe between the tests. The U.S. space program could proceed at full speed. So President Trump's uncle co-founded one of America's first venture-backed companies where he developed cancer treatments and advanced commercial methods for turning raw silicone into a semiconductor, a breakthrough that, of course, led to the computer industry. So the guy was in on radar technology, helping companies develop cancer treatments, and helped turn semiconductors into a real thing. John Trump really was a great, brilliant genius, or dare we say, a super genius. I think President Trump has underestimated and understated the importance of his uncle to the world. Right? I mean, that's a heck of a story for one

0: And my grandfather was a West Point graduate, as well as one of his sons. His oldest son was also a West Point graduate. During the war, they kept my uncle in Stillwater, Oklahoma, and that's where they kept the German people that were caught.
1: Yeah. Yeah, they kept a lot of them in Stillwater. There was a lot in Missouri. There was, yeah, quite a number of those. They just camps. And you know, the interesting thing about those camps is those German POWs who came over to the United States, when the war was over, they opened up the camps, and a lot of those Germans ended up staying.
0: Yeah.
1: They just, anyway, they were like, we might as well, our country's been bombed into, you know, into oblivions. We might as well, these Americans have been so nice to us, we might as well stay here. And many of them stayed in the United States.
0: Yeah, why move? Just stay right here.
1: Yeah.
0: Anyway, my grandfather was in charge of the horses on one of the ships, because he was like a horse whisperer. He knew a lot about pony polo, and he was a champion during the off war. But he served in the First World War, and then he taught mathematics at West Point, retired from that, and they brought him back out of retirement for World War II to do the DJ shipments. And anyway, he was in charge of the horses that they needed in case they got some of the equipment got stuck. They would have to have horses to pull them out of the mud and the muck. And he was in charge of those horses as well. So he played a pivotal war role, but it wasn't glamorous.
1: You're not saying they took horses over on the U-boats, are you?
0: Yeah, because they had to be trained specially by him.
1: I did not know. I never heard that they took horses on the U-boats. I got to do a double check on that one. Is that you sure about that?
0: It wasn't the U-boats. It was the cargo ships.
1: The cargo ships. They brought horses over on the cargo ships. On D-Day?
0: Yeah. That was the odd thing. When I was told that by my uncle, it floored me. I thought, what are you doing sending horses that aren't trained over? And they said, oh, no, they were well-trained. They were trained by your grandfather. Hmm. And I just, it didn't make a lot of sense to me at the time. And then I thought about that. And if they're trained, then they can pull anything out of the mud.
1: Yeah, I've not heard that story about horses and D-Day, but good story nonetheless. Hey, Paul, thanks for checking in. Have yourself a good day.
0: Thank you. You too.
1: You got it. Catherine, are you still there? Catherine, you're on America at Night.
2: Yeah, I am, and I'm changing a subject I was going to talk about, because you've got a good segue going here. So my family, I found this out by a fellow. I was in a class, and his name was Frank, and he was Asian, and he knew a lot about history. And so he said, if you're Manchurian, my grandmother was 100% Manchurian, and she came over, and what had happened was when the Russia had gotten an army off the side, and they were all Manchurians, and if you're Manchurian, there was very few Manchurians.
1: Are you saying Manchurian? Are you saying Manchurian like yes. China?
2: Yes, yes.
1: Okay.
2: So if you were a Manchurian, there was very few of them, and they used to rule China, right? Mm-hmm. Okay, yeah. But they were royalty, he said to me. Mm-hmm. So there was very few. And he said, and Russia used a small army of Manchurians to defeat Hitler. Mm. And I thought that was really cool history, because he was really deep into this, because he's from China.
1: Yeah, I didn't know that either. Soldiers from Manchuria were used to defeat Hitler?
2: Yeah, because Russia had a side army off the side. Yeah. Hmm. And I blew my mind. So this is my family history, and I didn't even know this. I had some other guy tell me this.
1: Yeah, I didn't. Again, cool. I didn't know that Manchuria. I didn't know that China used any. I missed that day in history class where China was part of the Allied invasion, but I could have gone to the bathroom during that time.
2: Well,

0: yeah. Manchuria used to rule China, right? So it's kind of cool.
1: Well, I'm not. Yeah. I know Manchuria is a region of China, but that's as far as it goes.
0: Way back when they used to rule China. Thanks for the phone call,
1: Catherine. The only thing I know about Manchuria is that, has anybody seen The Manchurian Candidate, the movie? Not the remake, the original, with Angela Lansbury, Frank Sinatra. Who else is in that? It's a black and white movie. Do yourself a favor. Get over your bias on black and white movies and go rent The Manchurian Candidate. That is a great movie. The Manchurian Candidate. A young Angela Lansbury, a very young Frank Sinatra, and there's a couple of other actors who were in there. You'd be like, oh, yeah, I've seen that guy before. But it's the, I don't want to give it away, but it's the story of, how do I tell this tale without giving it away? It's so good. It is so good. It's black and white. Came out in the 60s, maybe, early 60s. And it's the story of, I can't do it justice. I will come back and tell it. 1-844-2-McGraw, 1-844-262-4729. 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America at Night, back in a moment.
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1: All right, let's go back to the phones. Let's go to Terry. Terry in Macon, Georgia. Terry, welcome to America at Night.
18: Hey there, McGraw. How you doing, man?
1: Good, sir. How are you?
18: I'm doing great. I've loved your D-Day coverage. D-Day is special to my family. My grandfather had two brothers lost on D-Day, and he served in the Pacific, and his other brother, since they needed a designated survivor, stayed over in the States.
1: Oh, my goodness.
18: On your cavalry question, we did indeed have cavalry as a backup. The 113th Cavalry had switched totally mechanized by the time of D-Day, but they still retained a backup for pulling things out of the mud. In fact, they did bring them to Scotland in England and maintained a training post for them as far as if they used them on D-Day, I don't know. But the reason I know this is because one of my great uncles that passed away, one of my grandfather's brothers, actually served in that unit, and it was well known that Patton would get a horse from their unit from time to time, and he enjoyed riding a horse throughout his time in Europe, and he wanted more of them in North Africa too.
1: Interesting. Now, I knew that Patton liked his horses. I remember that, but I didn't know. I don't think they were transported over during D-Day. I don't know about that. Do you know about that?
18: No. All I know is they were maintained in England, and they did have some over there in Europe, but I don't know how they got there.
1: Gotcha. But they might have been European.
18: They were in Europe beforehand. Yeah.
1: Yeah.
18: But no, they were from America. They were brought over. That's from the U.S. and with the cavalry.
1: Yeah. And Terry, let me get that straight. Your father fought in the Pacific. His two brothers died on D-Day.
18: My grandfather fought in the Pacific. My mom's dad.
1: Gotcha.
18: And he had two brothers that died, either somewhere either on D-Day or shortly thereafter.
1: Man.
18: Yes, and then yep.
1: Terry, hey, thank you. What a great phone call. Great insights, as always, from Macon, Georgia. Terry, thanks for checking in, Terry. Music says we got to go away. We got, you got it. More phone calls, more text messages, and we got some voicemails coming up. America at Night, back in a moment.
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13: I want you people to know how hard it is to do a show while the Knicks are in the NBA Finals. The Knicks pulled out 105-104. They're up 2-0 on the San Antonio Spurs. Games now head to New York. Heartbreaking loss for the San Antonio Spurs. They were down. They had a huge rush at the end. Missed a shot at the end. The Knicks hold on by the skin of their teeth. 105-104. Knicks now up 2-0 as they head back to the Garden. No team has ever come back from a 2-0 deficit on the road, which means that if the Knicks blow this, they'll be the first. Spoken like a longtime suffering Knicks fan. I can't believe this is happening. I'm getting a sense of what it's like to be a Cubs fan when the Cubs won the World Series. Or when the Red Sox won the World Series. We're not there yet, and I'm totally jinxing it. But is it possible that we could see a New York Knicks championship? I mean, that is something that's hard to grasp for a longtime suffering Knicks fan. So thank you for putting up with me. All right, phone numbers 1-844-42-McGraw, 1-844-262-4729. Let's go to the text line. Here you go. This is from, where's this from? Illinois. Field Marshal Rommel, the Desert Fox, was in charge of defending the French coast. He was not there on June 6th. He was in Germany for his wife's birthday, which was June 6th. No, that's true. Rommel left his post guarding the French coast to go back to Berlin. And once he found out the bombing, he left because the word was that the weather was terrible and that they were certainly not going to invade with this terrible weather. But the weather broke. Eisenhower made the call. The invasion started. Rommel was not at his post. This texter is right. He was in Berlin and apparently turns around, right? Once he hears the bombing starts, turns around to get back. But it wasn't like he could text or call on his cell phone. There were no phones. So he's riding back, and he couldn't really direct anything or get anything going because it was very difficult to communicate as you are driving 9 hours from Berlin back to Normandy. So one of the great blunders and one of the just fortunate happenstances that happened. That Rommel's wife was having a birthday, and he left his command post. Here you go. Thank you for sharing your rib recipe. This is from Alabama. When they ask about the rib recipe, I say, I'm not going to tell you unless you listen to McGraw Millhaven at night on the radio. Thank you very much. Danny in Rolla, Texas, in, not to disparage Tony, but RFK is not the son of a president. He's a nephew. Okay, he's... fair enough. Somebody in Texas talked about a tattoo. This is this Graham Plattner story about he covered up a tattoo. I didn't know what a covered up tattoo was. And 212 texts in, almost always when a tattoo is covered, it means more ink covers the previous tat. So in that case, the tattoo is still there, but you just can't see it, or you clearly, or not at all. So you sort of, for lack of a better word, you just take a Sharpie and you just color over it so you can't see it. You black it out. You redact the tattoo so you just have a little, I guess that makes sense. I don't know anything about tattoos. Though I've often thought about getting one, but I don't know. That's not my thing. Hey, love caller Danny. This is from Texas. Love caller Danny, always an interesting focus on America Day, a calmer version of Scott. Scott is still banned, by the way. Good morning. Could you please link the rib recipe? Thank you very much. That's from Vero Beach, Florida. And somebody from New York says, restart the bombing until an unconditional surrender. God bless America. Yeah, there's something. All right, let's go to the text lines or the voicemails. We got quite a bit of voicemails, so let's save some time for that. If you want to chime in. Actually, we got Tony. Let's go to Tony in Montreal. Tony, welcome to America at Night.
14: Yeah, how you doing? Tell your...
13: How about our Knicks, baby?
14: Yeah, Knicks all the way and four. And if you watch the game tonight, I know you probably were watching it. Where are you in Long Island or something like that?
13: Yeah, we're in Hofstra. And Tim, our executive producer here at Hofstra, had the game on, Now, hold on a second. Tim, grab the microphone. Grab the microphone. This is really important.
15: Yeah.
13: Did I watch the game?
15: No, the TV is facing me, not you.
13: Not me.
15: So I got to see everything.
13: Yeah. Now, he did give me updates from time to time, but I was focused on the show. I want you people to know how I suffered tonight.
15: He was locked in.
14: That's a punishment. McGraw, that's punishment, man. Come on. Listen, tell the guy out in, I don't know where he's from, Tony from Montreal knows the difference between JFK, RFK, and RFK Jr., and I know that RFK Jr. is the son of Bobby Kennedy, and that is not to be mistaken since I read Schlesinger's book on Bobby Kennedy, and I did that as a jan plan at Colby College. So thank you very much. Maybe the slip of the tongue because I'm under 30 seconds and I've got about 4,000 things in my head. And I'm listening to McGraw that's always sidebarring me. So I won't blame it on just sidebar McGraw, but I'll blame it on myself for not being
13: active. Hey, you know what?
14: Thanks anyway.
13: We all got it. It was, who misspeaks more than I do? So don't worry about it. You're all good.
14: Hey, listen, by the way, what a game tonight. And it's just that the starting five are always complemented by someone off the bench. And it's just like Robinson or Shamet or however you pronounce his name. Just an unbelievable, I think they're on a 12-game run right now, 1,400 points. You know what? The Canyon of Heroes, they're going to have a new, I hope, world champion, NBA Knicks. I would be the happiest guy in Montreal. I'll be the next president of the fan club in Montreal for the Knicks. How's that, McGraw? And I'll invite you to the parade. There'll be a parade of what?
13: A parade of two. I'll meet you up there. We can dribble a basketball.
14: We can have a moosehead together. I can have the non-alcoholic moosehead. How's that?
13: There you go. Thank you, Tony. Good stuff, as always. So he mentioned, you got it, Tony. He mentioned Pierre Salinger's book on the Kennedys. I believe that's where this anecdote came from. But when President Kennedy put a blockade and a moratorium on all of Cuba's goods, right? So we've would not allow any more Cuban goods into the country. He sent Pierre Salinger down to Cuba to bring back a whole bunch of Cuban cigars. And once Pierre Salinger came back from Cuba, had secured enough Cuban cigars and was safely back in the United States, then and only then did President Kennedy sign the order embargoing all goods from Cuba. So he wanted to make sure he had enough Cubans. Also, here's another story for you about the Knicks in the finals. I don't know if you remember this, but it was 1994. And the New York Knicks were in the finals, and they were playing the Houston Rockets, and it was a Saturday afternoon, and that was exactly the same time as the O.J. Simpson white Bronco chase. So if you remember, NBC had Bob Costas on the call, and then had Tom, they would like put the game in the box, and then they would go to Tom Brokaw, everybody saying, "I knows." I'm Tom Brokaw, everybody saying, "I knows." They had Tom Brokaw then give an update on the O.J. Simpson case or try or the chase while he was going through the streets of L.A. So it was this bizarre sort of NBA final where the Knicks are playing the Houston Rockets and they're doing a screen side by side with the O.J. Simpson chase. Do you remember that? That was insane. And then apparently it came out years later, listen to this crazy thing, it came out years later that while O.J. is in the back seat of the car with Al Cowlings driving, Al Cowlings says, "Call Bob Costas." So O.J. Simpson picks up the phone and calls the NBC studios and says, "I need to talk to Bob Costas." And whoever answered the phone said, "Who is it?" And they said, "It's O.J. Simpson." And this person said, "Yeah, right." We thought it was a crank call and hung up the phone. But apparently, that's a true story. where O.J. Simpson, during the chase, during the NBA Finals in 1994, while riding through the streets of L.A. in that slow-motion car chase, right, which is, if anybody was alive, remembers where you were when that happened, O.J. Simpson in the back seat tried to call Bob Costas, who was doing the NBA Finals, the Knicks and the Houston Rockets. How's that for a story? All right, let's go to the phone. Let's go to the voicemails here. Let's go to number one. We got Mystery Man. Mystery Man, what do you got for us?
16: I have an idea for this country. A national book club. We need a national book club for this country where people get together and read magazines and newspapers and have parties, have book parties every year. I think that's a good idea.
13: Well, first of all, I think it's a great idea, like the Oprah Book Club, right, where everybody has to have a shared experience. One of the great tragedies of the 21st century is that we have no more shared experiences. We have no more shared conversations, right? You're watching a great series, and you say, did anybody watch Hacks? It's great. No, I didn't watch it last night. Don't tell me. I haven't seen it yet. So you end up, like, not talking to people about things you've seen because I haven't seen it yet. No, Mystery Man, I love that idea. I think that would be great. Anne in Connecticut, hello.
17: I just wanted to say I do enjoy your show. I do think you lean a little left. I love Tony, who talks from Canada. Anyway, most people do have something interesting to say, and I do enjoy that. Thank you.
13: I only lean a little left because the chairman is crooked. That's why, I mean... But if you look at me like through a mirror, then it looks like I lean right. Paul in Zanesville, Ohio. Thank you very much for the phone call, Ann. That was very, very sweet. Thank you for calling. Paul in Zanesville, Ohio. What do you got for us? Oh, you have Paul. Do you want me to skip Paul? You should have Paul. Let's go to Doug in Wisconsin.
18: Yeah, now that you're in New York, I thought maybe you might be playing hooky on Monday night. Going to see the Knicks game three. I wouldn't blame you if you did. If you do, I'll be watching. See you on TV with all the other stars.
13: Yeah, I was supposed to sit next to Timothy Chalamet, but I gave up my seat to Tracy Morgan. No, I those tickets are going for insane amounts of money, like $100,000. Yeah, Knicks fans are insane. I'd love to go, but. Plus game three, apparently President Trump's going to go. So imagine the insanity of the security to get into the garden, not to mention the price of the thing. No. I'm headed home tomorrow morning. I got a little one and a honey to get back to. So no, but thank you, Doug. All right, now we got Paul in Zanesville, Ohio. Paul, what do you got?
19: All this talk about Riz and everything makes me hungry. But hey, I'd like to know your favorite candy bar. Mine was Reese's till they changed the recipe, like on Coke and so forth. But now I like a good payday, you know, in the little sense, you know, I like a good payday. But that and break me off a piece of that Kit Kat bar. McGraw, what's your favorite candy bar?
13: All right, favorite candy bar. All right, what do I got for my favorite candy bar? I'll do Kit Kat in a bind, but that's not my go-to. Payday. Sorry, you enjoy your payday. Isn't the payday kind of like a Baby Ruth? I'm a Mounds guy. Sometimes you feel like a nut, sometimes you don't. I love a good Mounds. I love my peanut M&Ms, and I'm a Twizzlers guy. When I go to the movies, I get Twizzlers. I love me a good Twizzler, yeah. And the nibs, do you ever do the nibs? Just the like little block of licorice? Yeah, no, I'm not forcing you to eat it. I'm just telling you what I like. If everybody liked Twizzlers, you know how long the line would be to get Twizzlers? So it's something for everybody. All right, let's go to Joe in Arkansas. Joe, you were on America at Night.
20: I was noticing Tony is not too happy with Americans the way we handle our Presidente, the orange man. Maybe when he gets done with his 2 years, he can get citizenship in Canada and run for prime minister and see how he likes getting his economy wrecked. You know, I was for him at the beginning, but there's too much collateral damage going on. And this war in Iran, nobody wants to support it any longer. It was a bad move. So anyway, I try to be as respectful as I can, but I've just about had all the executive orders I can stand anyway, and I know a lot of veterans that are the same way.
13: Joe in Salem, thank you very much. Okay, Scott has been banned from the show. We've allowed him on the voicemail. Let's see how he does tonight. Scott in St. Louis, what do you got for us?
0: Yeah, at least, I mean, okay, maybe the Kennedys didn't disown him, RFK Jr., but at least five of them have been critical of RFK Jr. So publicly critical.
13: I apologize for stepping on you. You're right, Scott. His family has sort of been very vocal in their opposition to RFK Jr. And by the way, his Carolyn Kennedy's son, right, is running for Congress here in New York City against, it's a primary with a number of people, including former Republican George Conway, who was the man who financed the Paula Jones lawsuit against Bill Clinton. So, man, you got to keep a map out there to try and figure out who's on who.
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13: All right, we're not going to get to all of the phone callers, just a couple more texts here. I hate the Knicks. That is from, where is that from? Rhode Island. I hate the Knicks. Certainly understandable. You're a Celtics fan. I could see how you are not a fan of the Knicks. He had a dragon tattoo. He had the dragon tattooed over the original controversial tattoo. Yeah, I saw it today. It looked like it's sort of blacked out or not as prevalent. Because when I saw it, I was like, well, what does that look like? So apparently he's had it altered, if you will. But that's the latest there. All right, we are officially out of time. I want to give a special shout-out to Hofstra University. I got to tell you, what a wonderful group, the professors, the dean, the students. If you're worried about the future of radio and media, it is in good hands with these kids here at Hofstra University. Everyone here couldn't have been any nicer, couldn't have been any more accommodating. The Talkers magazine went great. Michael Harrison is a true, true, true champion of radio and a godsend and one of the greats who has been able to bring together radio brethren from around the country for a common cause. It was really, really a wonderful 2 days. Everyone has been great. I apologize to Alex and Richard for putting a strain on the system, but I think it all worked out. It worked out great, so I want to thank everybody. We'll be back Monday night with a whole new host of shows and guests and phone calls and all that type of stuff. So we are officially out, headed back, and we'll start it all up again next Monday morning. Our producer is Alex Hinton, as always. Our engineer is Richard Good. Special thanks to Tim Fair from Hofstra University. You'll be hearing about him in the relatively near future. He's got a great radio career, a great career in the media just waiting to happen. He's got to graduate first. He's got to pass that science test, I guess, on Monday. I'm McGraw Milhaven. Thanks for checking in, as always.
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14: From ABC News, I'm Dave Packer. The timing couldn't be worse. Ahead of the World Cup next week, 96% of union workers at LA's SoFi Stadium have voted to strike. That's 32,000 hospitality workers, including the stadium's cooks, dishwashers, concession workers, bartenders, and servers. Kurt Peterson, the United Here Local 11 co-president, says many workers are in fear of ICE patrolling the grounds.
15: We've been trying to get and talking to FIFA over the last few months about this issue. They have instead decided to embrace President Trump's agenda.
14: The World Cup match at SoFi Stadium is on June 12th, plus star-studded opening ceremonies ahead of the North American matches. Another kind of strike in the Middle East. We're now hearing that U.S. Central Command forces helped shoot down incoming Iranian missiles and drones shot at Kuwait and Bahrain. This after Friday night CENTCOM reporting it struck several Iranian one-way drones threatening ships in the Strait of Hormuz that it said posed an immediate threat to regional maritime traffic. California Congressman Ro Khanna made a cross-country trip to stand beside Graham Plattner and encourage Mainers to vote for him in Tuesday's Democratic primary. And about those controversies, including the one reported by the New York Times where two identified women claim that they were physically abused by him during their relationships.
16: He understood that those years that he came back were not the best years of his life. He was ashamed of some of the things he said and did. And then he, unlike others, took accountability for it.
14: The AP projects Democrat Javier Becerra has advanced to the general election in the California governor's race. The election was on Tuesday.
17: Without any evidence, President Trump claims a slow vote count here is because Democrats are cheating and trying to steal votes away from Republicans. And he said the U.S. attorney will investigate.
14: ABC's Alex Stone in Los Angeles. 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
14: A new blood test could detect lung cancers and other conditions before they develop. ABC News Chief Medical Correspondent Dr. Tara Narula.
27: What if we could pick up on inflammation before a cancer ever develops? That's what researchers here wanted to look at. And so they essentially used a UK biobank of blood and machine learning, and they identified 14 proteins in the blood that they called a signal or signature that predicted those at risk of lung cancer over 5 years before development of the disease.
14: A driverless car was caught on police body cam blocking fire trucks during a deadly fire in Dallas. ABC's Morgan Norwood has the story.
28: A driverless car slowing first responders as a massive fire tore through a Dallas apartment complex. They scrambled to secure the scene.
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30: Yes, you need to move this car ASAP, please.
28: Police say 3 minutes after the constable arrived, Waymo reportedly unlocking the car, allowing the deputy to drive it out of the way. This mishap, just the latest in a series of wayward Waymo incidents, raising fresh concern about how these driverless vehicles respond during emergencies.
14: NASA Friday ordered the astronauts on board the International Space Station to take shelter in an attached spacecraft because of air leaks in a rarely used part of the space station while their Russian counterparts worked to repair them. Those repairs have now been completed and operations on board the ISS have now resumed. Dave Packer, ABC News.
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1: And I wanted to talk to you anyway about the UFO reports, what you think of them.
2: The best thing about it is it's really exciting. We got complete vindication because basically what happened was is the government admitted that we don't know what these spots, these objects, these bright lights are, but basically you can help the government because the thing we're finding out is government's not that bright and they need our help. So that's where Coast to Coast AM comes in and George Norrie comes in. Because you're going to have people on here that will give the government investigators an idea where to look, how to look, and what to look for. So it really does a lot of validation of the history of this show. And this is a huge step forward to getting to the truth. Because for the first time, we have the U.S. government admitting that there's something to this. Really admitting there's something to this. And that's the big step for all of us.
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1: It's time to congratulate you for your efforts to get a UFO UAP disclosure. 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
5: 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And history, we'll look back and go, this radio show put this issue on over and over again. And ultimately, we got disclosure. And you're here to see it, and so am I.
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3: From ABC News, I'm Dave Hacker. President Trump says that the soon-to-be acting director of national intelligence, Bill Pulte, should cut positions at the Office of Department of National Intelligence. He even compared it with the Education Department, which is being dismantled.
4: The president brought that up and compared it to that, saying this maybe should even be terminated. He wasn't specific about what his plans would be, but certainly indicating he wants to see Pulte go in there and shake things up and limit the size of this sprawling office right now that, of course, oversees spy agencies.
3: ABC's Karen Travers at the White House. The Senate early Friday approving a $70 billion immigration enforcement package. The bill passed without an amendment to address the president's anti-weaponization fund, but later Friday, a Department of Justice attorney put in writing plans to not move forward with the controversial compensation fund. U.S. Central Command forces helped shoot down incoming Iranian missiles and drones shot at Kuwait and Bahrain. This after Friday night, CENTCOM reporting it struck several Iranian one-way drones threatening ships in the Strait of Hormuz.
5: CENTCOM said the drones posed an immediate threat to regional maritime traffic. It's the latest hostile action during the two-month-long ceasefire where the U.S. engages in self-defense actions that typically result in Iranian retaliatory attacks. Earlier this week, one such attack on Kuwait's international airport killed one person and injured dozens of others. Luis Martinez, ABC News, Washington.
3: The AP now projecting Democrat Javier Becerra has advanced to the general election in the California governor's race. Not yet clear who Becerra will face in the general election. His top rivals, Republican Steve Hilton and Democrat Tom Steyer. The Knicks are going home 2 wins away from an NBA championship. Jalen Brunson hit a go-ahead free throw with 9.5 seconds left after a turnover by Victor Wembanyama moments earlier. Then Wembanyama missed a jumper at the end of New York's 105-104 win. 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
3: Drone technology is helping Ukraine turn the tide in the war against Russia with strikes deeper into Russian territory. ABC News contributor and former Defense Department official Mick Mulroy.
7: For Ukraine, as they advance drone technology far beyond any country in the world, they are showing that this is not the end of it. It's going to keep being more advanced and having a greater impact on the battlefield as they come up with these new innovative ways to take the fight to Russia.
3: A Los Angeles man has been charged in the murder of a longtime actor who appeared in over 100 TV shows and movies.
8: James Handy was a character actor who appeared in numerous roles, including a bartender in Top Gun Maverick. The 81-year-old was allegedly stabbed to death by his girlfriend's son on Wednesday morning. Now 44-year-old Michael Gledhill has been officially charged with murder by the Los Angeles County District Attorney's Office, but at his first court hearing on Friday, he was not present because he's being held for a psychiatric evaluation. Gledhill allegedly told police on a 911 call, "I am the son of man. I just killed the man of sin." He's due in court later this month. Alex Stone, ABC News, Los Angeles.
3: The Chicago Bears Board of Directors voting to move the team stadium to Indiana. Development of the new stadium is expected to take place in Hammond, Indiana. I'm Dave Packer, ABC News.
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1: And I wanted to talk to you anyway about the UFO reports, what you think of them.
2: The best thing about it is it's really exciting. We got complete vindication because basically what happened was is the government admitted that we don't know what these spots, these objects, these bright lights are, but basically you can help the government because the thing we're finding out is government's not that bright and they need our help. So that's where Coast to Coast AM comes in and George Norrie comes in. Because you're going to have people on here that will give the government investigators an idea where to look, how to look, and what to look for. So it really does a lot of validation of the history of this show, and this is a huge step forward to getting to the truth, because for the first time, we have the U.S. government admitting that there's something to this, really admitting there's something to this, and that's the big step for all of us.
3: 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Oh, let's not forget the San Diego Zoo's Wild Animal Park. 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
4: 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We'll look at Bigfoot. 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
5: 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And ultimately, we got disclosure. And you're here to see it, and so am I.
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3: From ABC News, I'm Dave Packer. The timing couldn't be worse. Ahead of the World Cup next week, 96% of union workers at LA's SoFi Stadium have voted to strike. That's 32,000 hospitality workers, including the stadium's cooks, dishwashers, concession workers, bartenders, and servers. Kurt Peterson, the United Here Local 11 co-president, says many workers are in fear of ICE patrolling the grounds.
4: We've been trying to get and talking to FIFA over the last few months about this issue. They have instead decided to embrace President Trump's agenda.
3: The World Cup match at SoFi Stadium is on June 12th, plus star-studded opening ceremonies ahead of the North American matches. Another kind of strike in the Middle East. We're now hearing that U.S. Central Command forces help shoot down incoming Iranian missiles and drones shot at Kuwait and Bahrain. This after Friday night CENTCOM reporting it struck several Iranian one-way drones threatening ships in the Strait of Hormuz that it said posed an immediate threat to regional maritime traffic. California Congressman Ro Khanna made a cross-country trip to stand beside Graham Plattner and encourage Mainers to vote for him in Tuesday's Democratic primary. And about those controversies, including the one reported by the New York Times where two identified women claim that they were physically abused by him during their relationships.
5: He understood that those years that he came back were not the best years of his life. He was ashamed of some of the things he said and did. And then he, unlike others, took accountability for it.
3: The AP projects Democrat Javier Becerra has advanced to the general election in the California governor's race. The election was on Tuesday.
6: Without any evidence, President Trump claims a slow vote count here is because Democrats are cheating and trying to steal votes away from Republicans. And he said the U.S. attorney will investigate.
3: ABC's Alex Stone in Los Angeles. 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
3: A new blood test could detect lung cancers and other conditions before they develop. ABC News Chief Medical Correspondent Dr. Tara Narula.
9: What if we could pick up on inflammation before a cancer ever develops? That's what researchers here wanted to look at. And so they essentially used a UK biobank of blood and machine learning, and they identified 14 proteins in the blood that they called a signal or signature that predicted those at risk of lung cancer over 5 years before development of the disease.
3: A driverless car was caught on police body cam blocking fire trucks during a deadly fire in Dallas. ABC's Morgan Norwood has the story.
10: A driverless car slowed first responders as a massive fire tore through a Dallas apartment complex. They scrambled to secure the scene.
11: Call may be recorded for quality assurance.
12: Yes, you need to move this car ASAP, please.
10: Police say three minutes after the constable arrived, Waymo reportedly unlocking the car, allowing the deputy to drive it out of the way. This mishap, just the latest in a series of wayward Waymo incidents, raising fresh concern about how these driverless vehicles respond during emergencies.
3: NASA Friday ordered the astronauts on board the International Space Station to take shelter in an attached spacecraft because of air leaks in a rarely used part of the space station while their Russian counterparts worked to repair them. Those repairs have now been completed, and operations on board the ISS have now resumed. Dave Packer, ABC News.
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1: And I wanted to talk to you anyway about the UFO reports, what you think of them.
2: The best thing about it is it's really exciting. We got complete vindication because basically what happened was is the government admitted that we don't know what these spots, these objects, these bright lights are, but basically you can help the government because the thing we're finding out is government's not that bright and they need our help. So that's where Coast to Coast AM comes in and George Norrie comes in. Because you're going to have people on here that will give the government investigators an idea where to look, how to look, and what to look for. So it really does a lot of validation of the history of this show. And this is a huge step forward to getting to the truth because for the first time, we have the U.S. government admitting that there's something to this. Really admitting there's something to this. And that's the big step for all of us.
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3: The title and cover art of Wings' Band on the Run album makes it all seem very criminal. But that's not what Paul McCartney was thinking when he wrote the eponymous song.
4: I had a song called Band on the Run. I was forming the band, we were getting together, and the song, in writing itself sort of thing, came to that phrase, Band on the Run, and I thought, oh, that's nice, because if it makes it as a recording, it will be a great album title. It will be nice for us as we're going on tour. We can be the band on the run, sort of thing. Because it doesn't always mean on the run from the law. I mean, on the run to me is just like band on the road.
3: Band on the Run was released in the spring of 1974.

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1: 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We'll look at Bigfoot. We'll look at UFOs. We'll look at real science. And we'll also look at conspiracies and what it all means to you, the listeners of Coast to Coast AM.
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2: It's time to congratulate you for your efforts to get a UFO UAP disclosure. 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
3: That's what you have to do if you're an activist. And so in 30 years, the show has moved the needle. 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And history will look back and go, this radio show put this issue on over and over again. And ultimately, we got disclosure. And you're here to see it, and so am I.
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1: You've probably heard that when you're listening to a story, that you can travel anywhere, anytime, and don't even need to leave home. 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And it's true that you don't need to leave home for some amazing adventures. You really ought to visit the North Columbia Schoolhouse on Tyler Foote Road in Nevada City for these artfully told tales, featuring storytellers from all over and some local weavers of word pictures celebrating their 39th year. 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This is Barbara Svenhard for KNCO News Talk 830. It was a dark and stormy night. Please pardon me, I can't wait to put my own story to paper. Sounds pretty intriguing, don't it?
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1: And I wanted to talk to you anyway about the UFO reports, what you think of them.
2: The best thing about it is it's really exciting. We got complete vindication because basically what happened was is the government admitted that we don't know what these spots, these objects, these bright lights are, but basically you can help the government because the thing we're finding out is government's not that bright and they need our help. So that's where Coast to Coast AM comes in and George Norrie comes in. Because you're going to have people on here that will give the government investigators an idea where to look, how to look, and what to look for. So it really does a lot of validation of the history of this show. And this is a huge step forward to getting to the truth because for the first time, we have the U.S. government admitting that there's something to this. Really admitting there's something to this. And that's a big step for all of us.
3: Hi, I'm Ty Pennington, and this is another one of Ty's tips. My friend Trish has a pretty good idea of the styles of home decor she likes, but when she gets to the point of having to choose the elements, paint, flooring, fabrics, well, she draws a blank. Trish isn't the only one. Lots of people have trouble communicating the look they like. They need to start ripping, sticking, and stuffing. That's right. See something you love in a magazine? Rip it out. It may be a paint color or a kitchen floor in an ad, but remember, rip it out. Get a loose leaf notebook with folders to hold what you collect. Before you file it away, jot down a few notes about what exactly it is that you love. Or else in 6 months, well, you'll be looking through that folder and asking yourself, why did I cut out this picture of a giant baboon? And wow, its back end is really red. And hey, the more you rip it, stick it, and stuff it, the more magazines you can throw away. Unless, of course, you really like sniffing those perfume samples inside.
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4: 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We'll look at Bigfoot. We'll look at UFOs. 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
5: 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And history, we'll look back and go, this radio show put this issue on over and over again. And ultimately, we got disclosure. And you're here to see it, and so am I.
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4: From ABC News, I'm Dave Packer. The timing couldn't be worse. Ahead of the World Cup next week, 96% of union workers at LA's SoFi Stadium have voted to strike. That's 32,000 hospitality workers, including the stadium's cooks, dishwashers, concession workers, bartenders, and servers. Kurt Peterson, the United Here Local 11 co-president, says many workers are in fear of ICE patrolling the grounds.
5: We've been trying to get and talking to FIFA over the last few months about this issue. They have instead decided to embrace President Trump's agenda.
4: The World Cup match at SoFi Stadium is on June 12th, plus star-studded opening ceremonies ahead of the North American matches. Another kind of strike in the Middle East. We're now hearing that U.S. Central Command forces helped shoot down incoming Iranian missiles and drones shot at Kuwait and Bahrain. This after Friday night CENTCOM reporting it struck several Iranian one-way drones threatening ships in the Strait of Hormuz that it said posed an immediate threat to regional maritime traffic. California Congressman Ro Khanna made a cross-country trip to stand beside Graham Plattner and encourage Mainers to vote for him in Tuesday's Democratic primary. And about those controversies, including the one reported by the New York Times where two identified women claim that they were physically abused by him during their relationships.
6: He understood that those years that he came back were not the best years of his life. He was ashamed of some of the things he said and did. And then he, unlike others, took accountability for it.
4: The AP projects Democrat Javier Becerra has advanced to the general election in the California governor's race. The election was on Tuesday.
7: Without any evidence, President Trump claims a slow vote count here is because Democrats are cheating and trying to steal votes away from Republicans. And he said the U.S. attorney will investigate.
4: ABC's Alex Stone in Los Angeles. 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
10: What if we could pick up on inflammation before a cancer ever develops? That's what researchers here wanted to look at. And so they essentially used a UK biobank of blood and machine learning, and they identified 14 proteins in the blood that they called a signal or signature that predicted those at risk of lung cancer over 5 years before development of the disease.
4: A driverless car was caught on police body cam blocking fire trucks during a deadly fire in Dallas. ABC's Morgan Norwood has the story.
11: A driverless car slowing responders as a massive fire tore through a Dallas apartment complex. They scrambled to secure the scene.
12: Call may be recorded for quality assurance.
13: Yes, you need to move this car ASAP, please.
11: Police say three minutes after the constable arrived, Waymo reportedly unlocking the car, allowing the deputy to drive it out of the way. This mishap, just the latest in a series of wayward Waymo incidents, raising fresh concern about how these driverless vehicles respond during emergencies.
4: NASA Friday ordered the astronauts on board the International Space Station to take shelter in an attached spacecraft because of air leaks in a rarely used part of the space station while their Russian counterparts work to repair them. Those repairs have now been completed, and operations on board the ISS have now resumed. Dave Packer, ABC News.
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1: And I wanted to talk to you anyway about the UFO reports, what you think of them.
2: The best thing about it is it's really exciting. We got complete vindication because basically what happened was is the government admitted that we don't know what these spots, these objects, these bright lights are, but basically you can help the government because the thing we're finding out is the government's not that bright and they need our help. So that's where Coast to Coast AM comes in and George Norrie comes in. Because you're going to have people on here that will give the government investigators an idea where to look, how to look, and what to look for. So it really does a lot of validation of the history of this show. And this is a huge step forward to getting to the truth. Because for the first time, we have the U.S. government admitting that there's something to this. Really admitting there's something to this. And that's a big step for all of us.
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1: It's time to congratulate you for your efforts to get UFO UAP disclosure. 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
5: 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And ultimately, we got disclosure. And you're here to see it, and so am I.
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1: So I had an appointment with the surgeon, and he was told me what all he was going to do, and it was just absolutely horrendous. 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
5: From ABC News, I'm Chuck Severson. Another exciting NBA postseason game, the finals, game two last night in San Antonio. The New York Knicks won by a single point. ABC's Ryan Field.
6: We were all tied up at 104. Then with 12 seconds left, one of the wildest plays you will ever see with a game on the line. Victor Wembanyama's pass off the back of Stephon Castle. Brunson gets it, is fouled, makes one free throw to take the lead. Wemby with one final shot with the game on the line, and it's no good. The Knicks somehow, some way, pull off an incredible win.
5: Game three is Monday night in New York. The Knicks lead the series 2-0. Democrat Javier Becerra has advanced to the general election for California governor to succeed Democratic incumbent Gavin Newsom. Matter of Time has become a federal case. ABC's Alex Stone in Los Angeles.
7: California's vote count for governor and mayor of Los Angeles is still ongoing from Tuesday night's primary. President Trump has made claims without any evidence that the slow count is due to Democrats trying to steal the election. The president had said the U.S. attorney in L.A. is investigating. Initially on Thursday, the U.S. attorney had no comment. But now the U.S. attorney's office in L.A. says there are multiple election fraud investigations underway, but did not give any specifics.
5: Graham Plattner has been leading Governor Janet Mills ahead of Maine's Democratic primary for U.S. Senate. But two identified women in a New York Times article claim they were physically abused by him during their relationships. Plattner making this appeal last night, saying he shared his personal issues a decade ago.
8: As I shared my personal journey through PTSD and darkness of recovery and accountability and growth, Maine had my back.
5: Tuesday's winner will go up against Republican incumbent Senator Susan Collins. You're listening to ABC News.
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5: Some changes have been made to how the Pentagon categorizes religions in the armed services, scaling down the list from 200 to 31. ABC News senior Pentagon reporter Louis Martinez.
11: What we did see is a consolidation of a lot of Christian denominations into maybe more than 20 on the 31 that are now on this approved religious codes list. You see agnostics, you see Buddhists, Hindus, Islam, Judaism, Sikh, 20 or so Christian denominations that are integrated into this group.
5: Uganda has closed its border with Congo over Ebola fears. This idea that a slowdown is needed to control a technology about which so many people are concerned. ABC's Mike Dubusky.
12: Researchers at the artificial intelligence company Anthropic are calling for a coordinated slowdown or pause of AI advancement. In a post on the company's blog, Anthropic says a pause would stop AI technology from running out of control.
5: A surprising reason for a surge in returns at retail clothing stores. ABC's Sherry Preston.
13: Weight loss drugs may be one of the reasons that returns are piling up for retailers. The Wall Street Journal says stores are seeing a trend of shoppers ordering several sizes of a garment and then returning the ones that don't fit.
5: Pope Leo acknowledging as he headed to Spain that he's competing with another VIP in Madrid this weekend, Bad Bunny. Performing two shows in his Spanish tour, Pope Leo says there are indications of a spiritual awakening in Spain, so he thinks he'll do okay. Chuck Sievertson, ABC News.
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0: that used to be an old mercantile, or there's places that are reputed to be haunted, and then there are places that it's sort of unexpected.
1: That's unbelievable stuff. Let's take some calls, Varla. We'll talk more about the strange and unusual. First-time caller Derek's with us in Tempe, Arizona. Hello, Derek.
2: Hello, how you doing? Thanks for taking my call.
1: Sure thing, buddy. Go ahead.
2: Yeah, so I just wanted to tell a story because I've been listening to you guys for, a few months now, and I find the topics you guys go over really fascinating. But I had something happen to me when I was about 11 or 12 years old, just about 20 years ago. So I do have to start with a small caveat because I was home, quote, sick from school. I was a young kid, just trying to stay home, acting like I'm sick. So I'm home. And as I'm sitting there on the couch watching my cartoons, nobody else is home. Parents are at work, siblings are off at school like normal. I'm sitting there on the couch and I feel something behind me. I don't know how to describe it. I just felt like a presence, kind of like when someone's, staring at you. So something tells me to turn around. So as I turn my head around the couch, I'm looking down the hallway. I see what I don't know how to describe as anything other than a little boy. This was like a small child, maybe 5 or 6 years old. He was on all fours, his hands and knees, and he was just around the corner. And as I turned and saw him, he kind of got spooked. Obviously, it scared me, and he kind of scuttled back down the hallway. Nobody else was home, obviously. I jumped up, ran outside. I was freaked out. But yeah, this boy I saw, I don't know how to explain it other than he was basically a small child. He had no facial, nothing. He was just a very plain, bland, pale character, no hair, very, very pale. And I remember seeing his hands because he's on all fours. He had no fingernails, no eyebrows, nothing like that. It was very creepy, like a demon. Neighbors came out and everything, and they went and looked in the house. Obviously, there's nobody there. But I was scared, to be in that house for a while after that, and never happened again. No one knew what it was, and the thing was, I was sick. I had a cold, maybe a fever. A lot of people tried to say, "Oh, maybe you're hallucinating with the medicine," and it's like that's not what it was.
1: It doesn't sound like it. What do you think it was, Varla?
0: I mean, that's the crawling on all fours
1: Creepy.
0: is what makes it particularly creepy. Yeah, I mean, it could certainly many many things. I know you kind of mentioned like a demon or something, but there's a lot of strange sort of impish pixie-like creatures. I mean, people think of the fairy kingdom, the other world. They think of these like lovely little flitting fairies with gossamer wings and things, but there's all kinds of creepy goblin-y things out there that can look kind of human-like. But man, I don't know. My first instinct was like, yeah, demon baby when you're describing it.
1: In your book, Enchanted Plants, tell me about that.
0: So that book is an exploration of fairy tales and folklore, but through a botanical lens. So I've focused on stories where plants are almost like a main character. And if you were going to take one plant out, it would change the story. And there's a number of examples of that, but one of the best ones I can give you is that at the center of the Cinderella story, if I asked you to associate a plant with Cinderella, most people will say pumpkin because the pumpkin turns into her coach and they have to be back by midnight before the spell wears off. But that story predates pumpkins being introduced into, pumpkins are indigenous to the United States, or excuse me, to North America. The pumpkins were introduced into Europe as an introduced crop, but not until probably the 1500s. perhaps a little bit earlier when seeds were kind of brought back. So the story predates that. The story goes back centuries, and it's an old German story. And actually, at the center of that story is

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1: And I wanted to talk to you anyway about the UFO reports, what you think of them.
2: The best thing about it is it's really exciting. We got complete vindication because basically what happened was is the government admitted that we don't know what these spots, these objects, these bright lights are, but basically you can help the government because the thing we're finding out is government's not that bright and they need our help. So that's where Coast to Coast AM comes in and George Norrie comes in. Because you're going to have people on here that will give the government investigators an idea where to look, how to look, and what to look for. So it really does a lot of validation of the history of this show. And this is a huge step forward to getting to the truth. Because for the first time, we have the U.S. government admitting that there's something to this. Really admitting there's something to this. And that's the big step for all of us.
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4: 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We'll look at Bigfoot. We'll look at UFOs. 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And we'll also look at conspiracies and what it all means to you, the listeners of Coast to Coast AM.
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1: It's time to congratulate you for your efforts to get a UFO UAP disclosure. 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
5: That's what you have to do if you're an activist. And so in 30 years, the show has moved the needle. 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And history, we'll look back and go, this radio show put this issue on over and over again. And ultimately, we got disclosure. And you're here to see it, and so am I.
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1: Final calls with Varla Ventura when we come back. 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
1: Are you ready to provide a home for a mosquito fish or two? Hi, it's Barbara Svenhardt with an aquatic episode of Community Calendar. It's time to reduce the population of those opportunistic mosquitoes with a fish that is on our side. Mosquito fish adoptions are on Thursdays on the 14th and 28th of May, on Tuesdays on the 9th and 23rd in June, and on Tuesday, July 7th. All of the mosquito fish distributions are drive-through only between 10 and noon in the Rood Center parking lot. Seems like there was something else I was supposed to say about this, but, well, it'll come to me. And the 131st Cherry Festival and Parade is Saturday, June 27th, from 10 to 5 in North San Juan at the Community Center. The longest tradition on the ridge. Call 530-292-9048 for more information. This is Barbara Svenhardt for KNCO News Talk 830. Well, I called a friend to remind me of what else I was supposed to say about those fish. Help me out, Polly.
2: Do not eat the mosquito fish.
1: Thank you, Polly. If I hadn't remembered, the mocking would have been insufferable. You know what I mean.
2: Do not eat the mosquito fish.
1: You're right. It cannot be said enough.
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5: From ABC News, I'm Chuck Sievertson. This issue of time has become a federal case, says ABC's Alex Stone in Los Angeles.
6: California's vote count for governor and mayor of Los Angeles is still ongoing from Tuesday night's primary. But now the U.S. Attorney's Office in L.A. says there are multiple election fraud investigations underway, but did not give any specifics.
5: Democrat Javier Becerra has advanced to the general election for California governor to succeed Democratic incumbent Gavin Newsom. Graham Plattner has been leading Governor Janet Mills ahead of Maine's Democratic primary for U.S. Senate, but two identified women in a New York Times article claim they were physically abused by him during their relationships. Plattner making an appeal for understanding last night, mentioning his battles with post-traumatic stress disorder.
7: Now, as every single piece of that past and journey gets dug up, litigated, and weaponized, you have my back.
5: The winner of Tuesday's primary will face longtime Maine Republican Senator Susan Collins. Bahrain's government says that Iran fired missiles and drones towards it and Kuwait today. The foreign ministry said they were shot down. A real cliffhanger of an ending last night at Game 2 of the NBA Finals in San Antonio. Spurs were ahead most of the first half, but the New York Knicks tied it late at 104 each. With 12 seconds left, ABC's Ryan Field.
8: Victor Wembanyama's pass off the back of Stephon Castle. Brunson gets it, is fouled, makes one free throw to take the lead. Wemby with one final shot with the game on the line, and it's no good. 105-104, the final. That is now 13 wins in a row for the Knicks. And remember, they've only lost twice in these playoffs, and they were by 1 point each.
5: Game 3 is Monday night in New York. The Knicks lead the series 2-0. 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
5: Israeli troops killed a seven-month-old Palestinian boy after firing at his parents' vehicle in the occupied West Bank, says the Palestinian Health Ministry. His parents were wounded. It's under review, says the Israeli military. It also says soldiers shot at a vehicle that looked like it was speeding toward them. People in St. Petersburg, Russia's second-largest city, were told not to leave their homes after a large-scale Ukrainian drone attack today. This is a day after the Russian president refused an offer to meet Ukraine's president. A driverless car was caught on police body cam video blocking fire trucks during that deadly fire in Dallas last week. ABC's Morgan Norwood.
11: A driverless car slowing first responders as a massive fire tore through a Dallas apartment complex. They scrambled to secure the scene.
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13: Yes, you need to move this car ASAP, please.
11: Police say three minutes after the constable arrived, Waymo reportedly unlocking the car, allowing the deputy to drive it out of the way. This mishap, just the latest in a series of wayward Waymo incidents, raising fresh concern about how these driverless vehicles respond during emergencies.
5: As rare as shark attacks are, say the experts, here's another. A spearfisher was killed today in Australia's third fatal shark attack in 4 weeks, police say. A pair of red pandas arrived at Taiwan's Taipei City Zoo today from China's Shanghai Zoo. Chuck Sievertson, ABC News.
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0: And welcome back to Coast, George Norrie with you. Hard to believe we're rolling into June already. Unbelievable. It goes by so fast. Let's go to the calls. The start, Mike in Denver, get us going. Michael, go ahead.
1: Hey, George, good morning. How are you?
0: Okay, how about you?
1: Doing fantastic. I just wanted to call in and wish you a very happy birthday. I didn't get a chance to last night, but how was your birthday?
0: Uneventful, which is perfect. I like them that way.
1: Yeah. Well, it's always so good to talk to you. And, wow, I can't believe it's been a whole nother year already, a whole nother birthday. And, you know, I actually heard you a few weeks ago on the Clay and Buck show. You sounded absolutely fantastic talking about Disclosure and absolutely amazing interview, George. But, yeah. George, so I was going to talk about for Open Lines tonight. So there was an interesting story I kind of saw this past week. So there's a candidate out of New York. He's running for a House seat in New York, and he brought up something kind of fascinating this past week on one of the morning shows. He was talking about something, a proposal called a first jobs guarantee for college graduates for, you know, like certain fields like the mental health field, healthcare, education, you know, those societally important jobs, which, you know, a lot of them are publicly funded, federally funded. And he's kind of talking about like federal programs, federal grants to help people coming out of college that want to do those jobs, that want to work. They would have opportunities to do those as a guarantee, kind of. And it was interesting when I was watching this, you know, proposal, this interview, because when you think about it, a lot of the workforce today coming out of college, like, they're very qualified, but they can't find jobs. They can't find people to hire them. And I thought that was an interesting idea. And I was going to kind of get your thoughts on that. The idea that, you know, the federal government would guarantee certain jobs to young people that really want to work, that have that passion and desire to work. You know, they're insured. They have that opportunity. I was wanting to get your kind of thoughts on that.
0: I'm not sure, Mike, the federal government should get involved in something like that. That's more of the private sector. What do you think?
1: Yeah, no, it's a good point. And I think, you know, I read an article recently in the Wall Street Journal that just talked about how many people coming out of college with master's degrees, right, like fully qualified master's degrees, cannot find any jobs in the job market right now. It's just such a scarcity. And it's just kind of crazy because, you know, I feel like anyone who, you know, America was built on the idea that we support people that want to work. If you have a desire to succeed, if you have a desire to work, then we're going to support you in that effort. A lot of these jobs that are being talked about, I think that Mr. Lasher, who's running for Congress, is proposing, like the medical field, those types of jobs. Some of them are federally funded, so I think it kind of would make sense to kind of have that effort in place to kind of, you know, have those programs to federally, you know, fund programs to support young people getting those types of jobs. But, you know, it is kind of a double-edged sword, like you said. But, yeah, George, first of all, before I got off, I just wanted to say again, you know, thank you for your unwavering passion and conviction to help people. I think that's what really sets you apart and Coast to Coast apart, and I think it's going to be another really great year for the show and you, so thank you.
0: Thank you, Mike. Appreciate it. Yeah, we're here to help, and that's the important thing. Speaking of help, Mayette is on the phone from New York. Mayette, you're going to tell us exactly what happened to you. Hi there.
2: Well, it has to be in a metaphor, but since we have 12 days of Christmas, George, I have to wish you Happy Earth Day, Happy Birthday, and many, many, many more.
0: Thank you. Now, what the heck happened to you? What were you doing in the hospital?
2: Let me put it like this. And my circadian rhythm and why I couldn't call in last week, my sleep pattern was like reversed forcibly so for about a month, for you know, from the 29th of April to the 28th of May. And I spent my birthday, Earth Day, in a very terrifying, if you will, environment. I compare it to stepping into a time warp, in a sense, because when I finally was away from all the terror and forcibly and healthcare fraud, right? I reached for, it was at the end of my bookcase, the Montauk Project book that I learned about through COSA and you many years ago, and I had to reread that because I've been experiencing, at least initially, episodes of deja vu. So listening to some radio that wasn't rebroadcast or clearly rebroadcast, it's, I've heard that before. So I'm not sure what that means, but the question is, what is time? And can we, in our present reality, step into time? What I would say, and I have to thank so many Cosies. I mean, Ruth is someone that is a lifelong friend. John de Blasio, who's, I was about to get off his poem to you guys when all of this went down, he's someone that left a delightful message about the problems of being in the hospital, although the food has improved, but the Jell-O is perennially there. And just so many people who, and the lady, who was that lady, George, who called in and talked about how they want to force people to take medications that you can't even pronounce the name, the diseases that come from the medications, as the ads on TV say at the end, very quickly, because there's so many of them, right? Death results, right? So somehow I prevail, but I'm just putting the pieces together. If people want

0: December and told her, you know, what her office needed to do. So contact her. Everyone be nice. Go to her email. Her office email would be on something like newyorkstate.gov, or just put it into your search engine or Google. And very nicely, call her office. She has a number, New York State Department of Health, Office of Mental Health Commissioner, and just kill her with niceness in terms of her doing her job and protecting people from fraud. And I mean, I almost lost my life at one point.
1: Well, you got to answer this for me. What were you doing in the hospital?
0: Well, I was kind of kidnapped there. Somebody, it's like a poet I heard, and I'll get his name, a South Asian poet on BAI, I can't remember, but it went like this. The line was, quote, vandalize and accessorize impersonification of a suicide. I'm not suicidal. I'm certainly not violent toward people, but that was stated affidavit.
1: Did you go in on your own, or did they involuntarily
0: No. They couldn't get me. I got from a brilliant psychiatrist what's called Psyclear, right, after the court mandated, after a bunch of lies, that I needed evaluation. I got that, so because they wanted to do their thing on me anyway, I wound up in general medicine, right? And
1: hold on for a second. Who reported you in the first place?
0: This is one in particular, a social worker, and you let me use her initials at one point, back in March 13th, I think it was. NB is her initials, and she can't deal with an iconoclast. She can't deal with someone who doesn't...
1: All right, but listen to me. You're not listening to my question. Who reported you in the first place?
0: It was... You want me to say her name?
1: No, but I mean, what happened to you?
0: Well, I'm trying to explain it. It's not easy to explain.
1: Did they come and take you?
0: Yes, exactly, and put me in handcuffs. I mean...
1: Handcuffs?
0: Yes. You know, I'm on the second floor, so I had to, a sheriff's deputy, you know...
1: Did they charge you with anything?
0: No. It seemed like if they think that you're going to commit suicide, that's like a criminal offense. I'm not sure about that. Even the attorney that helped me was unclear why I would have been put in handcuffs. And they tried it with the fire department. I managed to tell the emergency medical technician that no, I wasn't suicidal and I wasn't harmful toward anyone. And he took he said, do you want to go to the hospital? I said, no, of course not. They're waking me up in a deep sleep. And then they tried it again with the same lies. They tried it with the sheriff's department.
1: Well, somebody must have reported this, right?
0: Yeah, somebody who's wicked, who you could say is wicked.
1: Do you know them?
0: In what sense do I know them? I don't know them, but I know who they are.
1: You know who turned you in?
0: Yes.
1: And what do? They call and say, there's this woman who's suicidal, come get her?
0: Yes.
1: So they show up, and what do they say?
0: They say they have a warrant, and you have to let them in, and then they hand you a warrant, and then they watch you. They have a police woman or a deputy sheriff woman who follows you around. You have to... get dressed in front of her and, you know, and all of that. So it's very, very strange.
1: I mean, you had no problems with the law prior to this, right?
0: This wasn't the law. This was something called mental hygiene. Well, I guess it is the law, where they think that if you're suicidal or you're violent, that they can just put

0: you away, but it didn't work out for them.
1: Well, the person who called this in, did they care about you, or were they trying to...
0: Of course not. Of course not. I fractured a part of my thumb. I injured my leg. I mean, the place, once I didn't go along with what the general medicine wanted for me, right? Then they put me in the psych ward, right? And that, I mean, I really need to come on the air and spend some time and warn people about the dangers out there with all of this.
1: You're doing that right now.
0: Yeah, oh, that's right, George.
1: So they took you away for how long?
0: Well, that was April 29th, and I didn't walk out until May 28th.
1: So almost a month.
0: Absolutely.
1: And they took your phone away, I'm told?
0: Well, I had the phone and could listen to the program and even called in once when I was in general medicine. But May 8th, when I was in their psych ward, you know, like as if I'm crazy or a lunatic or delusional, then they take your phone away and they claim that, what do they claim? That they're nervous that somebody might take a picture of someone and put it on social media. But then later I learned, because I built some good relationships up with the staff. Everyone was fighting with everyone else, and I brought in, you know, hey, we're all in the same boat here. And then I started where we were helping each other with certain foods you didn't want it to eat. And so I brought a lot of innovation there. But toward the end, there were some people who came in. One guy had a, you know, they'll give you like a pitcher of ice water, right? And from his far side of his room, you know, and my friend said, yeah, these people are angry because of the way you're holding them and they're kind of being brutal. So he flung the pitcher with the water, and I was just coming to get a hot pack because my hands are cold. It's cold for me. You know, I'm very petite and I bring a lot of heat into my
1: body. Well, who decided to get you taken out of there?
0: Well, that's a good question. I'm even thinking that the lady, I don't know if you remember her call, a lady who called in around about, maybe it was the week Ruth told me about it, but she didn't recall the name the week before the 28th. That was a Thursday. And a week or a week and a half before that, she called in and she knew exactly what was going on. Do you recall who?
1: I don't know her name. She was
0: right,
1: just
0: but
1: a
0: you
1: call.
0: Remember her call?
1: Oh yeah, absolutely. But
0: well,
1: I mean, when they told you can leave, how did they do it?
0: Well, first of all, it was the eighth time that I was told to be discharged, so it's a bit of a mystery.
1: In a month, they told you eight times you'd be discharged?
0: Exactly.
1: And they kept you.
0: Indeed.
1: Well, they finally let you out. I'm going to take some other calls. I'm sure this will be to be continued. Next up, let's go to Bob in Ohio. Welcome to the show. Robert, go ahead.
2: Hey, George. I would say happy birthday, but instead I'll say happy birthday for next year. So I'll be the first one to wish you a happy birthday for next year.
1: You're aging me, Bobby. You're aging me.
2: Well, and many more. I was going to ask Ventura about a particular experience I had where I had bought an antique chair because of a person it belonged to, and there was a photograph of him sitting in it with a black band around his arm because he was mourning the death of his daughter. And so I got the chair, and I was sitting in it, and my brother, who at the time was working for banks, and back then, in the early 1990s, he would go around doing appraisals for houses with a Polaroid camera. And he said, hey, you want me to take a picture of you sitting in the chair? And I'm like, yeah. And he took a Polaroid picture of me, And then as it developed, my brother's looking at me, and I'm like, he's like, what did you do? And I'm like, I didn't do anything. What do you mean, what did I do? And he said, look, and as it developed, there's a black band around my arm.
1: Oh, wow. And you didn't put it there.
2: And I did not put it there, and he didn't see it when he was taking the picture. And it's a Polaroid, and I have a picture of the person in it and that happening to me. But that's just one of many weird things. I was wondering what you would think you would classify that, because it's not a ghost.
1: It's a strange anomaly, that's for sure. Especially when you weren't wearing it. Some spirit world put it on you for some reason. Anyways, we're going to come back with more open lines in just a moment. Wow.
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1: And I wanted to talk to you anyway about the UFO reports, what you think of them.
2: The best thing about it is it's really exciting. We got complete vindication because basically what happened was is the government admitted that we don't know what these spots, these objects, these bright lights are, but basically you can help the government because the thing we're finding out is the government's not that bright and they need our help. So that's where Coast to Coast AM comes in and George Norrie comes in. Because you're going to have people on here that will give the government investigators an idea where to look, how to look, and what to look for. So it really does a lot of validation of the history of this show. And this is a huge step forward to getting to the truth. Because for the first time, we have the U.S. government admitting that there's something to this. Really admitting there's something to this. And that's the big step for all of us.
0: Classic Cuts.
3: The title and cover art of Wings' Band on the Run album makes it all seem very criminal. But that's not what Paul McCartney was thinking when he wrote the eponymous song.
4: I had a song called Band on the Run. I was forming the band. We were getting together. And the song, in writing itself sort of thing, came to that phrase, Band on the Run. And I thought, oh, that's nice, because if it makes it as a recording, it will be a great album title. It will be nice for us as we're going on tour. We can be the band on the run, sort of thing. Because it doesn't always mean on the run from the law. I mean, on the run to me is just like band on the road.
3: Band on the Run was released in the spring of 1974.

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1: Coast to Coast is one of those programs that deals with strange mysteries. We'll look at Bigfoot. We'll look at UFOs. We'll look at real science. And we'll also look at conspiracies and what it all means to you, the listeners of Coast to Coast AM.
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3: 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And ultimately, we got disclosure. And you're here to see it, and so am I.
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0: And welcome back to Coast, George Norrie with you. Let's go back to the phones. Ruth is with us in Maryland. Hey, Ruthie, go ahead.
1: Oh, hi, George. Thank you for taking my call.
0: Sure.
1: I wanted to tell you a story of a very unusual police pursuit. Not a chase, but just a pursuit. What method of transportation they used to pursue them. And the other day, I like to go museum shopping. My neighbor and I like to go museum shopping. And when we came out of the museum, we ran into a retired DNR officer. For anybody that doesn't know what DNR is, that's the Department of Natural Resources. And they're all over because they're federal. And they're the ones that enforce the hunting and fishing laws. And he told me some history, which was really incredible. He said that, not only do we have the oldest sheriff's department in the country, George, but the DNR actually started here in Maryland. I think you remember me telling you before about our oyster wars we had here.
0: Mm-hmm.
1: Yeah, well, they had made a oyster navy, I think they called it the oyster. It was in Maryland. They called it the Maryland Oyster, I think it was Navy, but they were like, during the Oyster Wars, and that was started in 1868 when the Maryland Oyster Navy was started. And the Oyster Wars, they started long before the Civil War, and they were mainly between the Maryland and Virginia fishermen because the Potomac is owned by Maryland, the Potomac River. So I just thought that was really interesting that the DNR started out of that. That's the originated there. So we're first for that, too, in Maryland. And anyway, he told us this really funny story about in 1977, I don't know if it was the bay or the river, but it was all frozen over. And these guys still went out there in their vehicles, right? And they chopped like 8-foot square blocks in the ice and were still oystering out there, oystering. And so I guess they didn't think that they could get to them. So guess what they did, George? They ice skated out to them. Have you ever heard of a place called ice skate? I've never heard of that before in my life. Maybe they do it up north in Alaska. We'll have to ask Mike in Alaska.
0: At least they didn't break through the ice.
1: No, but they ice skated out to them. I mean, they were really surprised. You know, they actually put on ice skates and ice skated out
0: yeah,
1: to
0: that's,
1: to
0: that's
1: get
0: a
1: them.
0: First. That's a first.
1: Yeah, I just thought that was pretty funny. But and we still have oyster pirates here. The retirement community tried to make an oyster farm, but the oyster pirates kept robbing it. We have a lot of oyster farms here.
0: How did your buddy Mayette sound?
1: Oh yeah, I meant to tell you. My aunt, I'm so glad she's out of there. She really went through a lot, George. She really did. And not only when this happened, they were giving her a hard time before that, too. So
0: I still can't figure out what happened to her, though, because she didn't tell us.
1: Somebody tried to accuse her of being suicidal. That's when they come, when you're accused of being suicidal, they do handcuff you. I don't know why, but they do, you know.
0: That'll make you even more depressed, my God.
1: I know. You can threaten to kill somebody. One of the neighbors one time, he said, threat to kill us all. You can kill somebody right in front of a police officer, and they can't do anything about it all. But if you threaten to kill yourself, they'll put you in handcuffs. And
0: well, she never threatened to kill herself, though, did she?
1: No, they were just giving her a hard time, the social workers and all. I know. I went through a very similar situation with my husband before he died, and the social workers kept giving me a hard time, and they kept trying to do everything they could to take him away from me. We weren't legally married yet, and when we did get married, they tried to stop us from getting married and everything. It was terrible. So I kind of know what she's going through. You know, it's they were giving her a hard time before this. So, you know, But I'm just glad she's out and back. So.
0: Well, that's the best way to be. Thanks, Ruth. Next up, let's go to Keith in Cleveland, Ohio, east of the Rockies. Hi, Keith.
2: Hi, George. I just wanted to call because, as you know, our birthdays are on the same day. And
0: that's right. And happy birthday to you.
2: Yes. And did you go out do anything special?
0: I worked. I did my show. That was it.
2: That's what I thought. Well, hey, why not? No. And be appreciative that you have that availability to do a show, because as you know, I used to work in radio when I lived in Phoenix, and I miss it very, very much, going blind and dealing with everything I deal with. And I know I've mentioned to you before, around my birthday was always, always when I was diagnosed with my disease, and I'm sure all the listeners know, regulars, I've been dealing with HIV. It's been over 40 years now.
0: 40 years?
2: Over 40 years.
0: Well, keep staying strong, my friend.
2: Well, we keep going, and it just makes me appreciate another year over, and I can still appreciate and enjoy the fact that I'm healthy. I live in a home that many listeners know from me perceiving and specifying it before, a home that I was born and raised in. So obviously, and being blind, I know every square inch, because people who don't recognize or understand, that is so vital for me, because I always haven't been blind.
0: You still have family out that way?
2: I actually live with my brother, my younger brother. And I'm very, very, very blessed and thankful. It's not as if I don't have friends. I do. But as far as a committed relationship and so forth, I've had several, but I don't know. At times, I'm sure everybody knows. And I don't know if you are aware. Of course, I'm sure you are, George. It's not easy anymore.
0: Are you totally blind, Keith?
2: Actually, I am. And I remember mentioning it quite a while ago. Because of the HIV, I am very, very, very rare. That's why my doctor said I am one in many, many, many, many, many thousands and thousands of people. One that it took my eyesight. Because I had better than 20/20 vision, George.
0: Wow.
2: So, was
0: it gradual or did it just go at one time?
2: It was gradual at first. And then, all of a sudden, rapidly, I'm like, what's going on here? What's going on here? And it started going, and even some of the best eye doctors in the Cleveland area medically could not, all wanted to see me and check out. They said they've never, ever seen eyes go so fast.
0: Wow.
2: So believe me, George, when people complain about problems, issues, disasters in their life, I'm like, you don't have to tell me that. I know it too well. And we're doing well with what we have, what we can. And as you know, having a birthday, hey, just another year, another number, we're still here and doing very well.
0: Stay strong, Keitho. Stay strong. Next up, let's go to Joe in Boston, Massachusetts. Hey, Joseph.
3: Hey, George. I haven't talked to you. I tried to get in the other night. I want to thank John and all the people and Mayette and Cornelius and others. And she takes so long. I still don't understand what happened. Who took her out? Who got the warrant? Who did this and who did that? She has a good case against him. That's the first thing. And the other thing I wanted to mention is this disclosure. You had a guest on who was a pilot who saw the jets or something. And you know, I think you had two guests. One said they have equipment now that they can evaporate people. I think all this stuff should be exposed. And I want to ask you a question. I've never asked this. Your show goes to 5. How come you end at 4:30 and play the tape? We'd like you to go right to 5, George. You know, we enjoy open lines. But I want to thank all the listeners for Coast to Coast. My PSA is going down, but now I have AFib, and I want to say I'm afraid to have them do the ablation because of what happened the other night on your show Randy Shannon, the guy that has blood pressure problems because of AFib. So I'd like your comments, and I will listen off the air, okay?
0: Well, blood pressure, take care of you. Got to take care of that. I'm 120 over 70, thank God. But take care of yourself, and I'm glad your PSA levels are coming down. Let's go to Scott in Kentucky. Hey, Scotty, go ahead.
4: Good morning, Mr. Norrie. Thanks for taking my call. You know, I want to talk about the Epstein files. It's cast a dark cloud over our nation, President Trump, all of our congressmen, senators. Let's be honest. They've all been compromised. They've been held hostage. The Epstein files has not been revealed by any means, just a portion of it. And it proves to me, Mr. Norrie, without a shadow of a doubt, the tremendous Jewish conspiracy in the United States, what happened with the protocols of the Elders of Zion in the 20th century.
0: No. Let's not go there. And don't blame Jewish people for Jeffrey Epstein's stupidity, quite frankly. That's a story we haven't touched. I let the mainstream do it because it's just dumb. Charlie in Tarzana, California. Go ahead, Charlie.
5: Hey, George, big fan. I called into your show, I don't know, 6 months back. Listen, I was watching Neil deGrasse Tyson earlier, and he was talking about alien life. And he was talking about how many people there are in the world. And he talked about how many people have cell phones. He was off by a little bit, so I did my own research. Also, I have three other topics. But anyway, there's approximately 6 billion people with cell phones. How come no factual evidence of any sort of alien life? You see things flying around in the sky with airplanes. How come we don't see something on the ground? You know, 6 billion phones?
0: We haven't had ground stories in years. We used to have a lot of them, but we don't have them anymore. I don't know why.
5: I know. I think you had them back in the 60s and 70s, and Spielberg capitalized on it in the 80s with Poltergeist and E.T. and what other movies. And people just want to believe. Like, I believe in Roswell, I believe, I don't know if you know the story about the guy that was the, what's the guy that buries people? What's his title? The mortician. I don't know if you ever followed that, but I guess the FBI or some of the police requested small-sized coffins. So I'm not sure if that was real or not. Can I give you another topic that I would like to discuss?
0: Sure.
5: All of your guests on your show, they believe what they're saying. They speculate over everything. 90% have no proof. They're like me right now. I'm just rambling on. I literally believe that I could be a guest on your show, and I could talk about mops in my backyard that are, there's no explanation for them. They convince themselves respectfully that they know what they're talking about. They have no proof, and people believe it. So it's all speculation. They pontificate. They go on and on sometimes for a couple hours. They've convinced themselves, and people call in respectfully, and they're like, well, I have a similar story. You don't have a similar story. There's no existence of that. Can I give you one more topic?
0: One more. Go for it.
5: Bigfoot was a joke. People truly believe to this day that Bigfoot exists. I'm pretty sure all men or women throughout the United States of America, they've traversed the whole land of America. Bigfoot didn't exist. Where were his parents? Where are his offspring? It's all made up. And that's it. And I'm a fan of yours, and I'll leave it at that.
0: What do you think? Let me ask you about Bigfoot, though. What are people reporting that they see?
5: Well, I think it goes back to, remember that tape back in the late 70s? You know, the character walking in the woods in the background. This thing had more poise and posture than Joe Biden in his best days. This thing was upright. This thing was beautiful, upright, strong shoulders. You know, you would think it would go into a chorus line, musical rendition. You know what I'm talking about. But how come there's, people believe it. George, can I please call into your show one night as a professional? Can I just be a professional on something?
0: Send Tom some information on who you are, okay?
5: What, say it again?
0: Send Tommy, my producer, some information about who you are.
5: I know. You know, I actually like Tommy. My favorite commercial that you guys do is the dating love commercial where she calls him a alien flirt or something like that.
0: Oh, yeah, exactly.
5: It is the best commercial I've ever heard.
0: All right. Thank you, my friend. Keep in touch with us. See what kind of credentials you might have. That's important, too. But let me address some of our guests. Not all of them have definitive proof. Not all of them. Some do, not all of them, and it lets your mind, your imagination wander. That's the important thing. That's what makes it so exciting to be true. Cornelius in Louisiana. You got a minute, Corny, go for it.
6: 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I don't know, but I'm glad my Ed called and told her a story, and Ruthie and Mike the Millennial and Joe from Boston. It sounds like you're going into another. You got time to hold me over, George?
0: I'll hold you over for a little bit. We'll come back and get you when we come right back on Coast to Coast AM.
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3: From ABC News, I'm Chuck Severson. California's slow election count has become a federal case, says ABC's Alex Stone in Los Angeles.
4: Without any evidence, President Trump claims a slow vote count here is because Democrats are cheating and trying to steal votes away from Republicans. And he said the U.S. attorney will investigate. The U.S. attorney here in L.A. says there are multiple election fraud investigations underway. Republican gubernatorial candidate Steve Hilton, who is leading in the vote count.
5: Mail-in ballots must arrive by Election Day if they're going to be counted.
4: Says California's slow voting process, which allows mail-in ballots to arrive up to a week after Election Day, needs to be updated.
3: Ahead of Maine's Democratic primary for U.S. Senate, frontrunner Graham Plattner has two identified women in a New York Times article claiming they were physically abused by him during their relationships. Plattner last night saying he spoke publicly about his issues in the past.
6: As I shared my personal journey through PTSD and darkness of recovery and accountability and growth, Maine had my back.
3: Bahrain's government says that Iran fired missiles and drones towards it in Kuwait today. The U.S. military says all were shot down, except one which missed its target. Another nail-biter of a game last night in the NBA Finals. Game 2 in San Antonio, the Spurs versus the New York Knicks. ABC's Ryan Field.
7: We were all tied up at 104. Then with 12 seconds left, one of the wildest plays you will ever see with a game on the line. Victor Wembanyama's pass off the back of Stephon Castle. Brunson gets it, is fouled, makes one free throw to take the lead. Wemby with one final shot with the game on the line, and it's no good. The Knicks somehow, some way, pull off an incredible win.
3: 105 to 104, game 3 Monday night in New York. The Knicks lead the series 2-0. 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
3: Changes to how the Pentagon categorizes religions in the armed services, reducing the list from 200 to 31. ABC News senior Pentagon reporter Louis Martinez.
11: As the Pentagon acknowledges that this reduction, this consolidation is taking place, they note that, look, we accept all religious faiths. We are not imposing on any specific religion. What this is all about are specific two-letter religious codes that, it's in other words, shorthand that chaplains can use to determine what members of which faiths belong to the units that they're serving.
3: A year after being found not guilty of murdering her Boston police officer boyfriend, Karen Reed is suing, accusing the police of misconduct. ABC News chief investigative correspondent Aaron Katursky.
4: Reed's lawsuit includes vile and racist messages she says are from the lead investigator, former state trooper Michael Proctor, disparaging women, Asian Americans, Hispanics, Jews, and Black Americans.
12: That person, in their core, cannot logically, objectively investigate someone.
4: A federal investigation into the handling of Reed's case ended with no charges, but her attorneys say they uncovered many more messages the feds never saw.
13: The Massachusetts State Police denounced the messages and fired the trooper.
3: Proctor's lawyers said Reed is trying to distract from her own conduct. Robot makers in China say they have thousands of orders from government and businesses for humanoid robots that can do manual labor. Chuck Sievertson, ABC News.
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0: Me the fish bites, if you got good meat, I'ma going fishing, yes, I'm going fishing, and my baby going fishing too.
1: Good evening. This is Dennis Pierce. We're live here on the KNCO Fishing and Outdoor Report. 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There is a replay of every Friday night show. And this was election week this week, and California is still counting. I've heard jokes made that that we've got to wait until Forest Lawn, totally all their votes get counted first before we can bring it all in. But you know, so many other states do it the same day. The end of the vote day, late that night, first thing the next morning, they've got the count in. And somehow California doesn't do that. And I don't say that we can't do it. I'm just thinking that there's some people that find an advantage to having that be that way, because it doesn't have to be that way. We do it by choice. But anyways, that's politics in California. Before we get too far into the program, I'd like to thank our sponsors, Drs. Jerry Chan and his daughter, Dr. Tiffany Chan. 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And this is the season for Jay Fair trolling flies, particularly up at Eagle Lake. The orange fly up there it's a perennial fish catcher up there at Eagle Lake. And that's where the flies were developed. But that hot orange is just the ticket up there year in, year out, early in the season, late in the season. They just want to bite orange up there. But on tonight's program, our guest starting after the 6:15 break is going to be Tim Noxon. Tim lives up there in season and guides, and he's been having a terrific year up there. So we're going to talk to him, find out what he's doing and how he's doing it and that sort of thing. The other main theme of the show that we'll get to later on in the program is it's river fishing time in the Sierras. The North Yuba it's a touch high. I think last week's program I was mentioning it was 500 CFS, and it has dropped down below that. 500 is very, very fishable. You can't cross the river really that much, but anyways, it's dropped down below that. I didn't check it this evening specifically, but I put in a phone to the Sierra Hardware Store downtown Downeyville, and they said a lot of guys are out there fishing, and they're coming in saying they're doing real well and getting more flies, but the fly fishing up there it's on. Although you can still do spinners, you can do bait, you can do a lot of different things, but if you're wanting to go up and do some fly fishing and throw some dry flies, nymphs, all kinds of different stuff, the time to go to the North Yuba is right now. The other place that is fishing really well right now is the Truckee River. We're going to get into more details of that later on in the program, but water temps, water flows, all that. The flows are coming down. The temps are slowly climbing up. But if you wanted to go up and fish the Truckee River, you know, for an evening, or, you know, just go up and fish it for the day, it's there. And the neat thing about it is you can find almost any temperature the river has to offer by starting up around Tahoe City. You've got water coming off the top of Lake Tahoe that's going to be pretty warm, relatively speaking. And the further downstream you go, you get all those little creeks coming in. You get Donner Creek feeding off of Donner Lake down there at the little Truckee River coming out of Stampede, then Boca, then into the Truckee is still pushing a lot of water in there. And anyways, this is prime time for the Truckee River. So, and the same is true for a lot of the rivers and streams. If you wanted to go up and fish the Grouse Ridge area and Texas Creek and those sorts of things, it's not going to be any better than it is right now for this year, because we didn't get a lot of snowpack, and so the rivers the rivers and creeks are dropping in flow. And by the time we get into late July and into August, the water's probably going to be really, really skinny. And I don't know, the time to go up is now. I remember fishing Alder Creek, which is up just north of Truckee, that feeds into Prosser Lake. Fishing that in the springtime in May and in June when there was snow melt coming down. And that creek is full of little brook trout once you get up into Tahoe Donner and that area up there. But there's a bazillion fish in that thing. And it just always seemed like the fishing was so much better when the water was high in the spring. The same number of fish are going to be there in, you know, July and into August. But in June, when the water's high and, I don't know, you can just imagine the fish being a lot of places. You get a lot of action through there. But anyways, it's the season for that. Our first guest of the evening coming up after this commercial break is Tim Noxon. 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And we're going to be back after a word from our sponsors.
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1: This is Dennis Pierce. We're back with the KNCO Fishing and Outdoor Report. Our guest this evening, Tim Noxon. Tim is and owns Fish Travelers Guide Service. He lives up there in season on the shores of Eagle Lake. Tim Noxon, welcome back to the program for the first time in 2026.
4: Yep, happy to be back, Dennis. Thank you.
1: So we've had the season open for Memorial Day weekend. How would you rate this year compared to, you know, years in the recent past?
4: On a scale of 1 to 10, about a 12.
1: 10 being the best, I'm going to say.
4: Oh, man, I mean, we had one slow day with the last full moon period, which is waning now. And other than that, it's been all you can catch all day long, catch and release. I'm sure you want to talk about this, but right now during the month of June, the fish are in shallow water, and I'm talking less than 10 feet, and we're anchoring up, and we're nymphing in about 6 or 7 feet of water, and we're setting our indicators so that our flies are about a foot off the bottom, and the fish are in there just chomping down on the freshwater shrimp that are attached to the rock piles in the shallow water, and it's just outstanding. We fish with number 14 or number 16 nymphs. They're barbless, so catching and releasing is really no problem. And of course, you got to revive the fish, but the water temperature's pretty cold. It's 62 right now, and that's pretty cold still. And the fish won't move out of the shallow water until the water temperature is about 70. So traditionally, that's about the 4th of July. So the month of June is the time to go nymphing at Eagle Lake. And it's hold on to your hat. And if you know what you're doing, you can catch a fish. And if it's a good day, you can catch a fish about I don't know, every 3 or 4 casts.
1: Wow. Let's back up a little bit. How would you rate

0: fish is just about 3 pounds, at least the ones we're in. There's been a couple fours, over fours that I've seen. Some more. The average fish that we're catching right now, they swim around in schools and they're cookie cutters. They're big slab 3-pounders. Beautiful fish, look like steelhead. But by the end of the season, I know, these fish grow a pound. Well, we say they grow a pound a year, but in the last few years, they've grown about a pound and a half a year. So these 3-pound fish are going to be over 4 pounds by October, November. And, you know, that's when we catch, if we're going to catch our 5-pounders, we usually do it in October, November, around in there. And these 3-pounders will be over 4 by that time.
1: Okay. Do you find that the fish there at Eagle Lake school by age, class, or size?
0: Exactly right. That's why I'm saying all the fish look like they're cookie cutters. They're all, it's about 3 pounds. They're just beautiful, fat rainbows. And like I said, they're cookie cutter fish. They all look the same. I had, what did I have? 6 fish and it weighed 17 pounds, 6 ounces. I measured the whole bag. I weighed the whole bag. Oh, that's about a 3-pound average right there. And, yeah, they all look the same. They travel around in schools of like, the fish in the schools are of like quality, and they were all planted about the same time. If you look at the fins clipped, the Eagle Lake trout at the hatcheries, they get their fins clipped. It tells us when they were planted, either spring or fall, what hatchery they came from, and what year they were planted. And these fish, I just about could guarantee you, all came from the same planting period. You could look at their fin clips, and they're all about the same size, and they're all gaining weight about the same speed.
1: I know that over at like Lake Davis and some other places, when they bring in a fresh batch of fish to plant, that oftentimes the young guys, you know, the teenagers that they're planting, for lack of a better term, they tend to dominate at the fishery for a while. They're just really aggressive, and it's hard to get a fish of larger size than the freshly planted stuff. Do you run that into that condition at Eagle?
0: Yeah, right now, I mean, I'm not complaining. A 3-pound fish, you know, 6 or 8 or 10 or 20 of those a day, there's no problem with me. I'm not catching any. My biggest fish is 314. The average one we're putting in the box right now is, like I say, around 3 pounds. I don't know where the 4-pounders are. I don't know where the 5-pounders and the 6-pounders are. And I think there's 7s and 8s in here. If I knew, I'd be fishing for them. But, it's like we get, let me just put it this way. We get 180,000 fish on the average a year of Eagle Lake trout raised at the hatcheries on Highway 36 in between here and Susanville and Redding. I think that's Highway 36, yeah. Anyway, Crystal Lake Hatchery, and we get about 90,000 of those in spring. We get 90,000 in fall. So you've got a batch of fish that are all the same size. There's 90,000 of them. So that's pretty much the way I'm looking at it. I don't know where the 4-pounders are right now. They're here, but I haven't caught many yet.
1: Okay. The Eagle Lake is real famous for the Jayfair trolling flies, and that's what a lot of people think of. How long ago did the whole nymph fishing, I don't know if it's a craze or a technique, really take hold there at Eagle Lake in the month of June, or for the month of June?
0: Okay, all right, good question. Well, I'll tell you, this is how it happens for me. There's some guys that were guides over at Crowley Lake where they've been nymphing for trout for years and years and years. They came over here to start fishing their clients in June, and I was a troller. I was a guide, and I was a troller. And for me, any day of the year, it didn't matter what month we were in, earlier was better because the bite was going to shut off for the trollers. You know, after the sun hit the water and the fish moved to deeper water, they get tougher to catch and tougher to find. Well, here we are in the middle of the morning, and these guys are, you know, I'm struggling to put the last fish in the boat at 8, 9, 10 o'clock, and these guys are in the shallows picking every cast, catching fish, and I realized that they were fly casting, and I asked the right questions. This was probably 12 years ago, and became friends with these guys, and they showed me how to do it. So I've been doing it for about 12 years, and my month of June is the time that that I've settled on that is the best time to do this. These guys used to come back in October, and again

0: guide people for and use the same pattern, but I noticed they catch about half as many fish, so it's not as conducive in October. And I think it's because there's not that many shrimp on their on the rock piles anymore. So because they're using the same type of patterns, but that's been about 12 years I've been doing this.
1: Okay, now do those fish get bruises on their noses from flipping over the rocks still?
0: Maybe we've talked about this before. Not necessarily on their noses, but on their under jaws. A lot of times you bring a fish up and it's beautiful, but the under jaws are braised, you know, almost raw. And that's from turning over the rocks or scratching the rocks. You know, a lot of times, right now I'm cleaning fish that are loaded with shrimp. But guess what else they're loaded with, Dennis? Rocks. They're fucking little pieces of rock up, you know, feels like BBs, you know. Some of those little pieces of rock, by the way, are snails, by the way.
1: Okay.
0: But there's some real rocks in there. And Eagle Lake and Lassen County in particular is totally volcanic, as you probably know. And those rock piles we're talking about are piles of volcanic rock, really, really porous. Beautiful spot for critters to live in.
1: Now, what are some of the dimensions on a rock pile there at Eagle Lake? Are they as big as a garage, big as a bathroom?
0: All over the map, man, but sometimes they're only as big as your bedroom, you know, 10 by 10 or something, or 10 by 15. If you get right on that thing, the fish will be there, but you got to be right on it. Some guys like to anchor right on top of it and just cast all around it, and some guys like to anchor just off it and cast to it, and both methods work. I like, you know, I've got GPS coordinates all over the place, and they're just different shapes and sizes. Some of the rock piles extend forever, and on those it's good to get over towards the edge where the rock pile will be at 6 or 7 feet and then drops off into 10 or 12 feet. The fish will come up from the deeper water and then come up to feed on the rock pile, and you can just cast into the deeper water and then nymph your way back, you know, with your indicator and your fly just down below and pull it up on the shelf. That's an excellent way to do it too. But they're all over the map. Some of them are front room size. Some of them are bedroom size. Some of them are whole house size. Some of them are acre size.
1: Okay. The how tall are they? Let's just assume that they're on a flat bottom. How tall are they, and how close to the surface do they get? Are they navigation hazards at this lake level?
0: Oh, yeah. They get all over the map. We're looking for rock piles that level out in 6 or 7 or 8 or 10 feet of water. Right now, we're fishing the 7-foot rock piles, but I mean, if you're at 12 feet of water, you want to keep looking at the bottom and watch your sonar so that you can find as the bottom kind of jaggedly moves up into about 7 feet. That's where you want to anchor. But you don't want to anchor out 12. Well, you can cast at the top of the rock pile, but that's what you're looking for. You're looking for I guess call them outcroppings or uprisings of the bottom. You know, that's what I do. I cruise around in 20 feet of water, and then I find a little mountain that comes up to 7. I'll sit on the top of that mountain. You know, it plateaus. Usually it's not just a pinnacle, it'll plateau out. So you got a couple boat lakes so you can drop anchor and fish all around it.
1: Now, are you targeting where the flat bottom hits the rock and the elevation change starts, or are you targeting halfway up? Or do all of the above work?
0: I'm actually fishing the plateau top, the flat top of the rock pile. If I'm cruising around in 10 or 12 or 15 feet of water, I wait till I hit it jaggedly moves its way up to about 7, and then I'll cruise around it and make sure I stay in 7 for a cast either way, and then I usually anchor right on top of it and cast 360 around the boat.
1: Okay, so you've got a float and suspended below the, if you're in a 7-foot rock top, 7 foot down, so you've got a float and you're hanging a nymph down. Are you trying to go, what, 6 inches above the bottom or right on
0: six
1: the
0: inches?
1: Bottom?
0: No, 6 inches or a foot, you know, and we were talking about this earlier. A lot of guys like to clip their snippers or whatever, a little heavy onto their fly, you know, clip it onto their fly and then drop their line straight down and then set their indicator so that it's a foot into the water, you know, from where it enters the water. You can tell where to set it, or half a foot, something like that. For me, I know exactly my wingspan. If I stretch both exactly 5 feet. So if I want to go six, I take my hook, hold it in my left hand, and go 5 feet wingspan, and then go another foot. Set my indicator right there, screw it onto my my line, and I'll be fishing a foot above the bottom.
1: Okay. Now, these shrimp imitating flies, are the fish color selective?
0: Yeah, well, the best color by far this year and every year is hot orange, and that's what we're fishing, hot orange or burnt orange, and some greens later on in the morning, you know. But first thing in the morning, we're fishing hot orange or burnt orange flies, number 14s or number 16s.
1: Okay, and I was semi-expecting you to talk pink at all, but is that an option for over? Because I know the scud bite at other places, like up at Lee's Ferry in Arizona on a river, different situation, but pink up there was a real big deal.
0: Never tried a pink.
1: Okay.
0: And for me, if I'm taking clients out, I'm gonna use what's working. I don't want to have to experiment, as you could probably imagine. You know, I'm going to fish what I fished the day before, and it's always been a hot orange or burnt orange.
1: Okay, so a shade of orange scud pattern in size 14, maybe down to size 16, is what you need.
0: Correct, and we also use the parallel bounce flies, which means the eye of the hook is actually a little ways back from the nose of the fly and built into the shaft of the hook. I don't know if you know what I'm talking about.
1: A jig, it's in effect a crappie jig style of nymph fly.
0: That's correct. They call them balanced or parallel.
1: Yeah, but they make them. Yeah. They make the fly sit horizontal, is what they do.
0: Exactly correct. Yeah, they sit horizontally. I guess they look more natural. We've had nothing but good luck with those.
1: Yeah, we're up against the second commercial break of the evening. Tim, can you hang on with us through the commercial break?
0: Yes, sir.
1: All right. Thank you. This is Dennis Pierce with the KNCO Fishing and Outdoor Report. Our guest, Tim Noxon from Fish Travelers Guide Service up at Eagle Lake. We'll be back after a word from our sponsors.

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7: This is Dennis Pierce. We're back with the KNCO Fishing and Outdoor Report. With us this evening is Tim Noxon. He is Fish Travelers Guide Service. He's based out of Spalding, California, on the shores there of Eagle Lake. Tim, is there any possibility of using the Spalding launch ramp this season?
8: No.
7: Okay.
8: There was, up until about today, there was guys still launching there, their smaller boats, or maybe even, guys with jet motors, jet-powered, but no, it's not safe. It's only 6, it's 12 inches. That's the lowest spot, so I think, I haven't seen anybody launch there for the last couple of days, but up until a couple of days ago, from the beginning of the season on, there were smaller boats launching up there, or jet-powered boats.
7: It sounds like the problem is there's not enough water to float your boat off the trailer.
8: No, you can float it off okay. The shallow spot is halfway out into the lake. You're running into a shallow spot before you get out of the narrow opening there you're going to run in. You launch your boat, turn it around, and head out towards the main body. You're going to hit a 12-inch section that is probably, 100 feet out from the launch ramp itself, but still not past the tules to turn it into the main body. So you got to go through that shallow section. There's plenty of water right there at the launch ramp and on the docks, but it's on the way out that it shallows up.
7: Okay. It almost sounds like if you had a boat that could float in 12 inches of water, you could pole it over the top, maybe.
8: Oh, you could go take your kayaks out,
7: Okay.
8: Absolutely.
7: All right.
8: Yeah. Tubes, no problem.
7: The launch ramp down at the main, down there by the marina and the store and all that stuff down there, everything good down there?
8: No problems down there at all. They got a heck of a tackle shop in there, too. You don't need to buy a bunch of stuff at Sportsman's Warehouse you know, down there in the valley or wherever you're going to come from, come up to Eagle Lake and get the stuff that works here at Eagle Lake.
7: Yes, because a lady named Gail runs the store there now. And that store has always been really, really well done.
8: It has been. They got boat rentals and everything now.
7: Oh, they do?
8: Mm-hmm.
7: I did not know that. Is the marina?
8: Yeah, they're pretty good boats. They're Lunds. I think they're 19s, or 17s or 18s, excuse me.
7: Okay.
8: And they got electronics on them, fish finders, and they have trolling motors on them, too, trolling plates.
7: Okay. I was not aware that they were doing that.
8: But. Yeah, but I think this is the second or third year they've had rental boats, yeah.
7: Cool. Because I remember when there was more water and they had the marina and the breakwater and all that stuff going, and I didn't realize that they had sort of come back into the boat rental business. Cool.
8: Yeah.
7: So you're saying that based on your dozen years up there of fishing the nymph scud patterns up there, that's going to run pretty much until what's going to signal the break? What water temperature would you guess is going to pretty much end that program?
8: About 70 degrees surface temp.
7: Okay.
8: 70 degrees. It should be 70 degrees all the way down in 10 feet of water. So, you know. So, yeah, that'll shut them down and they'll move out. And then it'll be time to go find them and go trolling for them with your downriggers and your lead core line. We use downriggers, of course. So we just have to go look at it. It's transition time. We don't know where they're going to end up from the shallows. Every year we got to find them. But there's some traditional spots. So, you know.
7: What kind of depth do you usually have to go to starting in July when it gets warm? Can you go as shallow as 20 or do you need?
8: Oh, yeah. Anywhere from 15 to 25. As the deepest we fish for these fish here in the dead of summer when it's, you know, 80, 90 degrees out is 25 feet deep. And we don't fish any deeper than that. That's what a fish will be. If you get too much, if you get deeper than that, you're going to catch two-eat chubs, and you know what they are.
7: Yep.
8: And they're a great fish. They're our forage. They're the parents of our minnow population up here, pretty much. So we want to take care of them, but we don't want to catch them. We'd rather catch the trout.
7: Got it. The housing up there used to be a company called Heritage Land Company where you could go to one guy, and he had all kinds of different opportunities for different places to stay up there. What's going on? How, you know, renting cabins up there?
8: Okay, well, Airbnb, you can find something on Airbnb, or you can call the Eagle Lake RV Park. You want me to give the number?
7: Sure.
8: 530-825-3133. It's not just for RVs. They have a few park model units, which are single wide mobiles there, and they also rent some of the houses around in Spalding. So you can have a one stop shop there if you're looking, whatever type of lodging you're looking for. You can call the store there, and they'll put you on something.
7: So it's Eagle Lake RV Park.
8: Eagle Lake RV Park. Yeah, it's in Spalding.
7: Okay,
8: it's a beautiful RV park with a great general store and fuel, and all the above.
7: Okay, but for a keyword search on the internet, Eagle Lake RV Park.
8: Yeah.
7: Okay.
8: And that phone number I just gave is a direct line.
7: And there's a lot of campgrounds down at the south end of the lake in the vicinity of the store down there as well.
8: Yeah, if you want to make a reservation at any of those campgrounds, go to recreation.gov.
7: Got it. Tim, you're a wealth of information. All right. If anyone was interested in coming up to go and fish with you, particularly if they're going to spend multiple days to go out with you for a day or two to get dialed in and, you know, make their vacation a lot better, how do they get in touch with you?
8: That's easy. It's my phone number is 916-201-4648. You can call me or leave me a text, and whether you're fishing with me or not, that's fine. If you want to call me for information, I'll be glad to help you out any way I can. My website is eaglelakefishingguide.com. And then I also have a Facebook page under Fish Traveler Guide Service where I write my reports and post my pictures so you can see what's going on there, too.
7: All right. Fish Traveler's Guide Service on Facebook, correct?
8: Yes, sir.
7: Yes, sir. All right. Well, Tim, I certainly appreciate you taking the time to be with us this evening, because this is a really good season for the next few weeks to be up at Eagle Lake. Probably some of the best stuff until we get to fall coming up in a while.
8: Yes, sir. It's a good time to come up. It's one of my favorite times of the year.
7: All right. Tim Noxon, Fish Travelers Guide Service, thanks for being with us this evening, and look forward to having you back on the program again.
8: All right, Dennis. Thanks for having me on. Appreciate
7: All right. I'm going to ask my engineer, do you want to do our third break now? And then we'll come back and we're going to talk a bit about a lot of other opportunities that we've got out there. We'll be back after a word from our sponsors.

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2: This is Dennis Pierce. We're back with the KNCO Fishing and Outdoor Report. Well, it is early June, and most years this time, this season, we're still in the middle of snow melt, and the rivers are high and they're cold, but they're working their way lower. This year, particularly in the northern Sierra, the snowpack just wasn't there, and the water ran off or soaked in from a lot of the rains and such that we had. But the point being, good summertime dry fly fishing conditions are there now, which is early than you would normally see. There's some years where it doesn't happen till 4th of July weekend if we have a heavy snowpack and, you know, raging snow melt all the way, you know, through the month of June. But this year we're lucky, and the time to go up is now. The creeks out of Truckee, if you go up to Truckee and head north on Highway 89, there's a whole series of creeks. There's Alder Creek, Prosser Creek, Sage Hen Creek, lot, and then you can get up to Cold Stream and that sort of stuff. But those waters are going to get pretty skinny later on this summer, and the time to get up there and spend, you know, what's a hot time down here in the valley. I mean, we've got air temperatures up into the 90s down in the Sacramento Valley. And you can head up to the Sierra and have just a wonderful experience up there with a good amount of water and good fishing. I checked in with the Trout Creek Outfitters in downtown Truckee, and the Truckee River is fishing well. There's not real major hatches of dry flies coming off right now, but there's a whole potpourri of flies that they're actually dry fly fishing throughout the entire day. Now, a lot of nymph fishing is a really possibly a more successful way, but the point I'm trying to make is it's dry fly season up there right now. People have pretty much gotten rid of their waders and their wet wading up there, and you can start, if you're looking for warmer water, you can head up toward Tahoe City. If you want colder, heavier water, you can head down below where the little Truckee comes in, down there below Boca, and there's all kinds of stuff in between. In fact, some of the smaller creeks, I used to live in Tahoe Donner for a few years, and Trout Creek is up there, and well, that's coming out of the golf course, but the further down it gets, the more water and the more fish it's likely to have. But Prosser Creek is a good one, as well as Oh, just any of them that are up there. But Alder Creek, I've fished that one a lot too. But this is the season to go up there and do that. They checked in with Sierra Hardware in Downeyville, and there's a lot of guys up there fishing the North Yuba. It's just a little touch high right now, but I don't know. I would prefer to fish just a little hint of high water. I just think that the fishing is better. You can, you get more of a belief that there's a fish underneath where you're throwing your fly. But if you want to fish rivers up in the Sierra, it's not going to get any better than the month of June this year, and the time to do it is now. Other places, I checked in with Wes Hoskins. Wes was here back at the beginning of the striper fishing. I believe it was in late March was the last time he was on the show. He moves his guide service to the Eastern Sierra. He's based out of Bridgeport, California, which is maybe an hour north of Mammoth Lakes. But anyways, the two fisheries that he concentrates on over there is Bridgeport Reservoir right outside of town. And then about 15 minutes outside of town heading due west is Upper Twin Lakes. And it's easy to find if you ask anybody in Bridgeport where it is. Wes has been fishing primarily Bridgeport Reservoir because right now Bridgeport is running 61 to 64 degrees during the day. You know, 64 late in the day. What's going to happen there as the water gets up to the high 60s, it's a shallow lake. It's a flooded meadow is what it is. And the water gets warm and the weeds in there just grow like crazy and pretty much knock out the trolling bite. And Wes was saying that the trolling is still good there. The weeds have really not started growing that much. You can still fish over top of them. And the fishing is good. Below Bridgeport Reservoir is the East Fork of the Walker River, and he said there's a lot of guys down there fishing. He hasn't gone down himself. He doesn't have any real specifics on it, but he said based on the number of guys going down there that the fishing down there is good. The other spot that he fishes is Upper Twin Lakes. And Upper Twin Lakes, I'm guessing, but it might be 1,000 feet higher than town, but it's in a really narrow gorge up there with a lot of snow. In the central Sierras, they still have a good snowpack with a lot of water coming in. Water temp at Upper Twin Lakes is 51 degrees, and the fishing west is not guiding up there currently because the water is so cold that the fish bite up there isn't happening yet. He said the fishing really starts getting going when the water temp gets up into the middle 50s. And so point being that he's focusing on Bridgeport Reservoir where the water temps are 61 to 64 and the fishing is very good down there. And as soon as that gets a little bit too warm, then he flips over and starts fishing at Upper Twin. So his best guess is Upper Twin is probably a week away from getting warm enough to fish. But he said the guys that have been up there fishing have been having real slow success. It's a great lake for fishing. It's got terrific amounts of fish up there, but the water's just too cold right now. But having the two different elevations of lake and as well as the East Walker and the West Walker River, it's a great place, a great location to sort of go and work out of in a lot of different directions over there if you like the east side of the Sierras. Talk to Ed Dillard, and Lake Davis is continuing to warm up. A week ago, it was 59 degrees. And now it's up to the middle 60s somewhere. Water temps, it will go through the 60s. Once you bump up and heading into 70 degrees, things are going to get a lot tougher up there. But it's still a good place to go fish Davis Lake. The sooner you go, the better off you're going to be. One other thing that Ed Dillard mentioned was the wind up there. If you're going to go to Lake Davis to fish, and a lot of other places up in the Sierra as well, I would recommend you go to a website that's windy.com. And it's a real easy to navigate website, and it's a nationwide, might even be a worldwide website as far as finding locations in the wind. But when I was up to Gold Lake a couple weeks ago, I went specifically because they're wind prediction was low. One number to keep in mind is they do wind in knots instead of miles an hour over there. And 11 knots of wind, an airplane pilot told me this years ago, 11 knots of wind across the body of water is when you get white caps. So use that sort of, I use it as a benchmark to know how much wind and water bouncing around you're going to get if their wind forecast gets up to 11 knots or higher. But up to 11 knots, you could pretty be, you're going to get waves and such, but you're not going to get white caps up there. Talked to Tom Page this afternoon. He's been down today. He fished the Yuba River. He said the trout fishing down there is good. He is not shad fishing below Daguerre Dam because the water levels are so low that he's got a jet boat in addition to his drift boat, but he said he doesn't want to take his drift boat, his jet boat up the lower Yuba River below Daguerre because of the navigation. There's some concrete down there with rebar sticking out of it, is what he's told me. And if you make a wrong move down there, you can ruin your boat. But anyways, he's been fishing up above there, above Daguerre. He's been floating from the Highway 20 bridge down toward Daguerre. And he said, basically, there aren't any real strong insect hatches. There's a bug coming off here or there, a PMD or a caddis, maybe a little yellow Sally, something like that. But there's not consistent dry fly action down there. And he said with his clients, he's been primarily nymphing, and they've been doing well doing that. So that's pretty much the cliff notes on it. For shad guide trips, where he's been going is the American River. He said the American has a ton of shad in it over there right now. There's lots of public access. If you want to get on the internet and do some searching over there, you can find there's a lot of different places you can go for shad fishing. But he said his shad trips over there with his customers have been really, really good. So anyways, he's been doing that. And if you're looking for shad, I tried to get a report from on the Feather River. Couldn't find anybody to tell me anything plus or minus on that. But on the lower Yuba, if you can find a spot to access it on foot, there's still a lot of shad in the lower Yuba River. Hallwood is a good place to go. It's probably the most well-known spot. If you go down Highway 20, that 45 mile an hour zone where the schools are down there, that's Hallwood and Hallwood Avenue. But the knock on it is finding a place to park within an easy access. Hallwood Avenue is a cul-de-sac where it ends, and there's a gravel road that's fenced off that goes down onto the river bottom. But if you park with your tires, any of your tires, on the pavement, that's a ticketing offense. And what has happened there through the years is there was a lot of people that would launch, you know, up around the Highway 20 bridge or launch up at Sycamore Park, those kinds of places. And they would consume prodigious amounts of adult beverages and float down the river and get really rowdy and leave a lot of litter around the end of Hallwood Avenue. And the homeowners and the farmers down there, they got real upset with the whole thing. And they started putting some cable fencing around. And there is an ordinance with Yuba County, I believe, that you have to have all your wheels off the pavement if you're going to legally park on the side of a road down there. And so that's the rule. One workaround is to have somebody drop everybody else off at the end of the road, so they're just packing their gear in from there, drive quite a ways away, back up the roads, find a place where you can park legally, and then walk all the way back down in there to do it. But it is doable. Tom's comment was that there's some real deep holes there at the Hallwood access, and if you're going to go there, be sure to bring some gear so that you can fish deep. He said some of the holes in there are as much as 15 feet deep, and a lot of times the fish will end up at the bottom of them, and you need the gear, you know, sinking fly lines or floats with split shot, but slip floats, that sort of thing. But be creative and be able to get your gear down deep, over 10 feet down in the holes right there off the end of Hallwood. But anyways, good shad fishing on the lower Yuba as well as the American. The last place I wanted to touch on this evening, Lake Almanor. I talked to Rob Ayers up there. Water temps have come up all the way to 64 degrees. And I asked him when he's been cleaning fish up there, what's he seeing in their stomachs? And he said it's midges. It's sort of a real dark, gooey mass in their stomach that is, you know, algae and bugs that are half digested is what he's seeing in there. He's not seeing much in the way of pond smelt there. The fish have really tuned into the midge hatch, and the midge hatches up there are so prolific that the fish can go around and not have to chase a pond smelt, I'm guessing, you know, trying to project into their psyches what they're thinking. But if they are on midges, they've got to eat a lot of midges to get a full meal going on up there. But he's said that the top water bite, you know, long line trolling in near the surface, as it's not happening. He said you've got to get down at least to 10 feet. And he said the fish are not schooled up. They're scattered all over everywhere. And he said that if you get glassy conditions in the morning, you can see the midges hatching off. And he said also in the afternoon, if the wind isn't real heavy, they will be hatching off later in the day as well, and the trout are tuned in on them. I mentioned a couple weeks ago on the program me fishing up at Gold Lake, and what I was doing was fishing relatively big trolling fly, 3 inches long, 4 inches long, and then getting a nymph behind it with a foot and a half leader coming off the bend of the hook. And you can do the same thing with speedy shiners, with grubs, with plugs, with whatever it is that you want to fish with up there that you've had success in the past. This time of the year, if you get yourself a nymph, any kind of earth tone color would be fine. I tend to go to a little bit larger size if you're going to be trolling them, like a size 12 or something. But there's a shop on the east side of the lake over there. I think it's Sierra. Anyways, it's over there on the east side. Ask anybody around. But you can get some nymphs over there. And whatever you're fishing with, if you're trolling, troll a nymph behind it. And my experience a couple weeks ago up at Gold Lake is I caught more fish on the nymphs than I did on the big trolling flies. This is Dennis Pierce with the KNCO Fishing and Outdoor Report. Thanks for listening on this Friday evening. And we'll be here next Friday evening back at 6. 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
1: From ABC News, I'm Chuck Sievertson. While hiring remains strong, which means paychecks, Americans are spending more of that pay on gasoline and all the items that higher fuel costs make more expensive. Inflation surging at the fastest pace in 3 years. ABC's Olivia Rubin.
2: Heading into the summer, Americans also facing about a 40% price increase at the pump due to the war in Iran.
3: I have to be very careful, very cautious on how and where I go throughout my day to make sure I'm not overusing my gas.
2: The average gallon of gas now $4.22, according to AAA, an increase of $1.26 per gallon since the war began.
1: Cause of the higher gas prices, the Iran war, which still has no deal to end it, or Iran's nuclear ambitions. A ceasefire is now 2 months long with some occasional firing, like today. Bahrain's government says that Iran fired missiles and drones towards it and Kuwait. The U.S. military says all were shot down except one which missed its target. California's slow election count has become a federal case. The U.S. attorney in Los Angeles says there are several election fraud investigations underway, though so far he's not citing evidence. California historically allows more time for mail-in ballots to arrive. Ending in another close suspense, full contest last night, Game 2 of the NBA Finals in San Antonio. Spurs and New York Knicks were tied at 104 each with 12 seconds left. ABC's Ryan Field.
4: Victor Wembanyama's pass off the back of Stephon Castle. Brunson gets it, is fouled, makes one free throw to take the lead. Wemby with one final shot with the game on the line, and it's no good. 105-104, the final. That is now 13 wins in a row for the Knicks.
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1: Israeli troops killed a 7-month-old Palestinian boy after firing at his parents' car in the occupied West Bank, says the Palestinian Health Ministry. The parents were wounded. The Israeli military says it's reviewing the incident, adding that soldiers shot at a vehicle that looked like it was speeding toward them. Israeli air attacks in southern Lebanon today killed 9 people, including 3 members of the Lebanese military, said the Lebanese army and state media. This days after the two sides reached a new ceasefire deal. Can pandas do what shows of military force have not? A pair of red pandas arrived at Taiwan's Taipei City Zoo today from China's Shanghai Zoo. It's the first zoo exchanges between Taiwan and China in over a decade. Classic TV obituary.
7: Anthony Head is best known for playing the mentor Giles on the series Buffy the Vampire Slayer.
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7: Later appearing in shows like Merlin and Ted Lasso.
9: Not all Ted's fault. My ex-wife's the one who brought the hillbilly to our shores.
7: Even acting alongside Meryl Streep in the film The Iron Lady. His daughter's telling the BBC that Head passed away due to complications from pneumonia. He was 72. Mike Dubusky, ABC News.
1: An online joke that's drawn millions of supporters on social media in India. A youth-driven protest political party called the Cockroaches is holding its first demonstration in New Delhi today. Demands action over education, jobs, and economic issues. Chuck Sievertson, ABC News.
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1: It is. Remember, Dan and I are here live every Thursday morning, 10 a.m. Eastern, to answer your questions, your calls, your emails, your voicemails, your smoke signals. 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I think Dan's still got a pager, don't you, Dan? You could page Dan.
2: Oh, yeah. So, in other words, if you can't get your car started or you want me to start it because it's too cold out, I can do that for you, Brian.
1: Yeah, everybody, any way you want to get a hold of us is right there at thecarshow.com. All the numbers, all the emails. We're easy to get a hold of. We don't hide. We're not good at that. And we're here to answer your questions. Like I said, every Thursday, 10 a.m. Eastern. Put it in your calendar. 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And, Dan, it has been a stretch here of cold across the country, and I guess that is making batteries short-lived.
2: Oh, yeah. You know, Brian, we all heard about, you know, different batteries and amperage and, you know, like in the shop. I'll give you an example.
1: Okay.
2: The number one repair complaint, the number one thing we've been doing for the last 2 weeks, believe it or not, has something to do with the battery. 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And so, you know, when we look at it and everybody else, you know, people will call me and say, hey, you know, my car's not starting. What should I do? In many cases, you're better off if it's a super cold, you know, like I think in our area, it was, you know, minus zero. Sometimes if you don't keep on trying to crank it, if you wait a little bit, it may fire up that one time. So if you're not capable of doing it, you can run it to the shop, or if it's a somewhat easy battery to change, where, you know, you don't want to have people working out in a parking lot doing this. But I know for a fact that if you go to, you know, Advance Auto Parts, you can, the guys over there may, if it's an easy one, may install that battery for you. And I know for a fact that the, you know, the branded batteries they use are die hard batteries. Mm-hmm. And of course we all remember Die Hard from Sears.
1: I mean,
2: it's been a name forever, but the Die Hard battery is manufactured by Clarios. I mean, so that's a good thing across the board, but like, again, in the shop, it all's about the batteries. I mean, over 60%. I mean, yes, you'll see that occasional, you know, the fuel pump failed or it's just immaterial things, but the battery is the heart of the charging system.
1: Yeah, and the good thing about Advance, and I know this because I've done it, if you need a new battery, I knew I needed a new battery, you can call them and say, hey, and this is, here's my car, it's a 2020 Equinox, I know I need a battery, if I bring it up there, can you install it for me if I buy one? And they can tell you on the phone whether they can do it or not, because some of it's too complicated and they don't have time, you know, there to get into it. And they told me flat out, it's like, no, that's not one we can change here. You're going to need to take that to a shop. We can get you the battery, that you can take to the shop, but we can't change it in our lot.
2: Or on
1: which
2: the other
1: is nice.
2: Issue too, if you have your favorite shop you deal with,
1: right.
2: Yes, they'll do it. And then, I mean, even I know AAA has a service also pertaining to
1: yep.
2: replacing batteries and so forth. But again, when it's this cold out, some of these batteries, I mean, even the trained service professional, they can take a half hour to 45 minutes to change. So I don't think you're going to want one of the service guys out there on your driveway trying to do that. It's not
1: going to work.
2: So.
1: No. And especially right now when it's, I think the high here today is going to be 8. I don't want to walk from my car to the house. I sit in the car as long as I can. It's like, well, I'm going to run out of gas. I better go in, you know. It's too cold for anybody to be out there in this, you know.
2: Right. In fact, if you go to autobatteries.com and mm-hmm. put your make and model of your car in there, it 9 out of 10 times it'll show
1: yep.
2: professional installation recommended.
1: Yes. Yes, it'll show you what to do, but it'll also tell you whether you should be doing this or not.
2: Exactly.
1: Which I like. I mean, I want somebody to say, you probably shouldn't do this.
2: Well, you know, and the other thing too, Brian, is think about, you know, I know how you are.
1: Mm-hmm.
2: I know you probably have your radio tuned into one station, but, you know, a lot of cases, if it's dead for a while or you disconnect that battery, you lose all your presets.
1: Yep.
2: You got to do all that over again. We're in a professional atmosphere like a shop. They'll be able to do a battery backup on your system to change that battery so you don't have to get into any of this reprogramming.
1: Yeah. So all the little aggravations don't follow you around. That's cool thing.
2: Right.
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1: 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Another battery question. We're sticking with batteries for 300 here. 2018 Jeep Wrangler. They don't have miles. So some mornings, it won't crank at all for whatever reason. The lights turn on, the unlock with the key fob works. It's like, not sure if it, and they said it'll crank. Like 3 days in a row, it'll crank, no problem. Then on the fourth day, nothing. Is this a bad battery, or is there another reason why my Jeep won't crank?
2: Well, this most likely has a push button to start feature.
1: Yeah, 2018, okay. That makes sense.
2: So what can happen, yes, if you have a battery that at a specific point drops down to 11.5 volts, a lot of these push to start things will not work, okay? So the first thing you need to do is have that battery checked. And I know that mm-hmm. when it does run, he can take it to Advance Auto Parts and they'll do a battery load test and let him know if he needs that battery or not. Or with a 2018 vehicle, mm-hmm. and if you take a look at it and say, wait a minute, you know, I've never replaced that battery. You know, that's a possibility too. It has been replaced, but it's 4 or 5 years old. So the first thing you want to do, if you know for a fact it's older, just go to Advance Auto Parts and buy yourself that die-hard battery.
1: Yep.
2: And then after that, problem hopefully solved. But if not, if the battery is relatively newer, have them load tested and find out, because that's the beginning of that's the heart of the charging system. I've mentioned that many times. Yeah. And then the next possibility, because it is an older vehicle, is just like our person with that Subaru, the prior vehicle with the starting problem with the cables heating up,
1: yeah.
2: You know, corrosion. You know, we want to make sure all the terminations are clean. Even if they're clean at the battery, follow that negative battery cable down to the block and make sure it's not rusted at that point, because we always have to remember a lot of these vehicles in our region, there's road salts that they use that are very corrosive that can create these electrical gremlins. And what we don't want to do is, chase a ghost. So again, right. You know, have that battery, you know, look at it yourself, look at repair history, or if it's unknown to you, sometimes there is date coding on the battery, a little round sticker. And if there is, you can go by that. And if the battery's 3 or 4 years old, right off the bat, just purchase that new battery.
1: Yeah, I mean, you start at the basics and then work your way over. And I think that's the basic. If it's not starting, start with the battery and then see.
2: Well, but then again, too, you know, we don't know if that battery has just been recently replaced.
1: Right.
2: We don't want them to change a battery if it's already been changed.
1: Correct. Yeah, yeah. And it's like, if that's the case, I mean... I would call whoever installed the battery for you if you didn't do it yourself and say, hey, what else could this be causing this? You know, right. take it back to your shop.
2: Again, it's proven fact that, you know, a normal battery mm-hmm. is 12.6 volts. And I mean, even if you do a test, an electrical system test while cranking, mm-hmm. if it falls down, you know, below, you know, 10.5 volts or whatever during cranking, it's not going to turn over. But with the push button to start, they're very finicky. They have to see that voltage there. That voltage has to be there. And if it doesn't see it, it's not going to crank on a yeah. push button application.
1: Which makes sense. I mean,
2: sure.
1: Yeah, it's electronic, not mechanical. So if it doesn't see the right power, it's not going to do it.
2: And your cold cranking amps and reserve capacity. And of course, he didn't mention, you know, what the temperature is outside where he's having this
1: yeah.
2: problem.
1: So start with the battery, work from there.
2: Exactly.
1: Okay, here's another one. 2009 Honda Ridgeline, 170,000 miles on it. It says it's in need of new brake pads and rotors, front and rear. He's going to do the install himself because he's done it before. He said several years ago. he says,

0: Mostly, he wants to do it himself because the shop, local shops are quoting him anywhere from $1,000 to $1,200. He says this will almost certainly be the last set of brakes on this truck unless he passes it on to his daughter if it hasn't, as he says here, if it hasn't rusted away by then. His daily commute's about 10 miles, so he says he's shooting for something between bargain basement and premium parts, if it makes, if they said if that makes any sense. He goes, most importantly, I don't want them to be noisy or trashed after a year. He wants to know, he wants a recommendation of where he can buy them from. He says he sees online cheap kits for like $200, but a lot of the reviews say don't buy them. They're absolute junk. He said other people say just go to Advance Auto Parts and let them tell you what to buy. He's asking, he says, is there any advice on where or what to purchase for like a middle grade brake kit?
1: Okay, so here's what he needs to do as a do-it-yourselfer.
0: Mm-hmm.
1: First of all, old vehicle, a lot of miles.
0: Yep.
1: Don't know where in the country he's at.
0: Nope, but doesn't say.
1: A lot of rust can form. 99% of a proper brake service, okay, is a preparation. He's going to find out when he takes this apart that a hub assembly is going to have surface rust on it. That's all going to have to be removed and cleaned, ground out, painted. He's going to find out that the caliper mounting brackets are going to be rusted also, to the point where the mounting bracket also retains the disc brake pads, and there's stainless steel abutment clips that are in there. Mm-hmm. When that bracket will rust, it actually will pinch the brake pad into the system. So not only does he have to clean the brake face of the hub, he has to make sure that these mounting brackets are clean. He's going to want to make sure that he paints these with a rust type after they're clean, because it's going to be bare metal. He's going to want to paint them and let them dry. And then also, he's going to want to make sure that during this brake service, he's going to be using the CRC brake clean. That's an essential. Yep. He's going to want to use that before and after. He's going to want to make sure he gets the CRC siliconized brake grease. That's going to be a good up to about 3,000 degrees. He's going to use that for the caliper pins. He's going to want to also use a little bit for the pads so the pads can float back and forth. Now, he needs, you never, ever, ever skimp. When you go with a, we'll call it a value-priced kit.
0: Yeah.
1: 9 out of 10 times you're going to have brake noise. You're not going to be happy.
0: Yeah.
1: What I would recommend, and yes, you're going to spend a little bit more money, you're going to want to go to Advance Auto Parts. You're going to take their recommendation. You're going to want to buy the premium pads, and also you're going to want to buy the premium rotors. Now, why do you want to buy the premium rotors? Because they're polymer coated. So being that this is an older vehicle and it's going to sit around for a while, the polymer coating itself will prevent the rust on what we call the hat. That's the face of the rotor.
0: Okay.
1: And also around the edge, because that, you know, the vehicle's hot and there's water on it. The rust starts from that outside edge and it creeps its way down. So by using a polymer rotor, it's going to prevent that. Why would you want to buy inferior products? And if it's sitting around and you're not driving it that often, all this surface rust begins to form. You're going to end up doing it over again.
0: Right.
1: And my saying is, why is there never enough time to do it right, but you always have enough time to do it over? We don't want to do that. And here's the plus on this. If by some chance there is a problem, this stuff is warranted. Even though you may see it on Amazon a lot cheaper, you got to pay shipping costs. You're better off to deal with a local company like Advance, make them recommendations, make sure you buy the CRC brake clean and the silicone brake grease, and do it right. Do it right the first time. And you look at the cost. Yes, it's expensive, but the technician's going to take a lot of time prepping the rust that has formed on the other components.
0: Right. And if you pay for the cheap stuff, you're going to have to replace it in a year. If you pay for the little more expensive stuff, it's going to last more than a year, and you'll be happier.
1: Absolutely.
0: You do get what you pay for. 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
1: Want to remind everybody out there that we are brought to you in part by non-chlorinated CRC Brake Clean, featuring a powerful formula that cleans and dries faster than ever, requiring less product to remove dirt and grime from brake system components. 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Dan, we were just talking about batteries and how they're going. We've got an email here about a battery, and it got my attention because I think it's very funny. It's a 2009 Toyota Avalon, so it's kind of an old car. And the way he starts is he says, first of all, I'm kind of a car idiot. He goes, I'm also really sick of going through three or more major crises with this car. And any advice would be great. He says, got a new battery from AAA about a year ago. In December, it went out, and they came out and said they had installed it wrong and fixed something, and then it ran fine. He said, then about 2 weeks later, they came out. They had to come out again because it wouldn't start. And they said because it was cold. He said it wasn't even below freezing at that point. But he had not started the car for a couple of weeks at that point. He has went out last week, tried to jump it with a friend because it wouldn't start. And he said the cables literally melted. Melted the plastic capping on the cables. The car refused to even start, it said, before the plastic started melting. Nothing. He said, no lights, nothing. He said, he says, I'm broke and I'm at my wit's end. In your opinion, would you have AAA come out yet again and test the battery and see if it's bad, or just have them come tow it to a reputable garage who can test the battery and see if it's bad? He said, or is my stupid old car just dead?
2: Well, Brian, what it comes down to is one simple thing. It's an older vehicle.
1: Yep.
2: And any time we see melting, it's an indication that there's a termination problem. It's a bad ground. So that old of a car, most likely what someone has to do is they have to do what they call a voltage drop test. I doubt very much that the battery is defective.
1: Okay.
2: Very rare to get a new battery unless AAA sold them a battery that was 2 years old on the shelf, you know, that,
1: right.
2: which is a possibility. I'm not saying they did that.
1: And it may be that they didn't even look. This is the battery we have. We can put it in. You know, I'm not being. You're right. They might not have done it. If they did it, it wasn't on purpose. Clearly.
2: Right. So what we have. So you look. They put a new battery in. Most likely, they clean the negative and positive battery cables themselves.
1: Mm-hmm.
2: But we have to remember, there's also additional grounds that will run off that negative side. You'll have one ground that maybe will piggyback to one of the body components, like a shock tower,
1: mm-hmm.
2: a strut tower. There could be corrosion under that, especially if it's in our region that uses a lot of road salts for de-icing. The other possibility, too, it could also be a termination problem at the starter motor, or the starter motor itself is failing, where it's taking a lot more energy, amperage, in order to crank that engine over. So it's not just the battery. We have to remember with a charging system, the battery's the heart of the charging system. Then we have an alternator. Then we have a starter motor. A starter motor spins. It has an armature, and there's brushes that, you know, over time, you know, these brushes will wear down. And when they wear down, the holder that holds the brush could be actually into that copper armature itself, creating that extra load. So that's telling me that either because of a starter motor that could be failing or is defective, or a bad ground, that's why it is getting hot. So in this case, you know, like he said, he's not too educated on doing things on cars. So this may be one not to chase a ghost. He may take it into a shop, pay a little bit of money. There, you know, a trained service technician or one that's experienced, that's been around forever, is going to go. He can even sometimes look, oh, there it is. Look at that, the corrosion over there.
1: Yeah.
2: Let's start there. So, you know, loosen it up, clean it, do whatever they have to do, and vroom, the car starts up. So, yeah, take it, spend a few bucks, explain what happened. Say the battery was changed. They put it in. It's not that old. And let them do that. So even if their labor rate's $125 an hour, and if you could fix it for $125, you're on your way.
1: Yeah. I mean, it makes sense to let somebody if you're having trouble, and I'm not, this is not a slam at AAA or anything like that, but the guys on the road, they're not, I mean, they may be technicians. They don't have time to come and do a work like the shop does. You know, well, the guy right. in the shop's going to spend a little more time, you know, to try to get you and solve the problem, where AAA is really trying to get your car started and get you going.
2: Right. Well, look at it this way, too. You know, when it comes down to electrical diagnosis, you know, you need digital volt ohmmeters, you right. need battery load tests. You know, I doubt very much in a little pickup truck that these guys are going to have all that equipment. It's not going to happen.
1: Exactly. They're wonderful, and I've had them come out and help me many times. I love AAA, but they're not a shop. You know,
2: no.
1: It's a truck.
2: Well, they do have service centers.
1: Oh,
2: you
1: that's
2: have to
1: true.
2: Remember that.
1: That's true.
2: So,
1: they do.
2: You know, if AAA installed the battery, they can take it into the service center
1: yeah.
2: where it's nice and warm for the guy. So,
1: yeah.
2: You know, that's another, especially if you're a member, you could do that. Not a problem.
1: Yep.
2: But we also have to keep in mind that he said his problem didn't come in until 2 weeks later.
1: Right.
2: And so,
1: yeah.
2: you know, things, it's an old car. Things happen. Things break. So.
1: Yeah. Maybe it's time to think about another car.
2: Well, yeah,
1: that's
2: like
1: my
2: you,
1: solution
2: so,
1: to everything. Absolutely.
2: Like you, Brian, one day you should get a new car, too. So.
1: It's like, well, it comes a time with any car, no matter how old it is, and this is a pretty old car, and mine was too. Mine was 6. This one's way older than that. Where you have to, it's all, and I hate to use this because it's going to make it sound like I'm smarter than I am. There's a cost benefit analysis that you do in your head. Is like how much money am I willing to put into this car, and then think you're putting that money into this car. How many payments could that have been on a newer, better car? You know what I mean?
2: Exactly.
1: So it's good to repair them yourself. It's good to keep them going. And I've heard you talk to guys who've had a million or more miles on their car. And people down here don't believe that. When I've told them that, people are like, that's not possible. It's like, if you actually maintain the car, I know for a fact it is possible.
2: It's for real.
1: Yeah.
2: It depends on how you treat your vehicle.
1: Correct. And if you get to a point, though, where it's like, you're dumping hundreds and hundreds of dollars into this car a month, then maybe it is time to go. Yeah, I think we should move on. You know, and maybe that's with this. You know, take it to the shop, let the shop look at it, and then if they can go, yeah, it's this, no problem. Boom, you're on your way.
2: Right. And also, too, Brian, I'd like to add, you know, we talked about in an earlier segment about in the shop, about
1: yep.
2: the in this cold weather, what was the number one thing? Maybe when we get a little bit of time,
1: yeah.
2: we can talk about the number two
1: Ooh.
2: Problem in the shop that people have been experiencing, too, and see Ooh. if this fits into any of our listeners' problems.
1: Sure. Let's do another quick email. We'll talk about that in the next segment. We'll everybody
2: okay,
1: hang
2: sure.
1: on. This person has a 2013 Subaru Outback that over the past year, it's exhibited high coolant temperatures with the needle fluctuating between medium and high temperatures. He replaced the upper radiator hose, the thermostat, and the connector. The temperature sensor, all replaced by a professional. Issue still persists. No white smoke coming from the exhaust. He says, though I have noticed a loss of power when passing on the freeway, and when passing the temperature needle skyrockets just as I begin slowing down or to make a turn, or while moving slowly in traffic, it gets hot. Any insight on what might be causing this?
2: Well, many things. And the number one that comes to mind, yes, they had everything professionally done, but there may be a problem with the engine cooling fans that are not turning on. So we have two different styles of fans. One fan is going to be a higher low. And in a lot of the vehicles, and in fact, even on that Outback, most likely, it has a variable speed fan. So if we have an engine cooling fan that is not turning on, definitely what's going to happen is your temperature is going to skyrocket up. One area of concern that I would look at, especially on that Outback, that Subaru, would be having a air pocket. If by chance the air was not properly bled out of the system. And sometimes they can be real stinkers. I know in the past what I've done on a lot of vehicles that it would have an air pocket, you would have to have the vehicle supported up, whether you drive it up on ramps or have the front of the vehicle up at like 18 inches. Then you would idle the vehicle with the coolant cap off until it reached operating temperature. And this would help burp the system to get yeah. that air out, because you're putting the radiator at the highest point. that is a possibility too, as an air pocket. So number one, engine cooling fan. Number two, air pocket within the system.
1: Okay, that seems, and they seem relatively easy to check yourself.
2: Right, and one other area, and this is a possibility, and I'm not saying that the owner of the vehicle might be able to. This is on a cold engine, is to remove the coolant cap and see if there's an odor to the coolant in there. See if it smells like gasoline or exhaust. That would be an indication that you have a problem with the cylinder head gasket, and that may be the time. If that's the case, since it is an older vehicle, you can use K-Seal. And K-Seal, especially since it's only under certain examples, may take care of that overheating problem.
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0: And now, back to The Car Show with Dan Petras and Brian Morton.
1: 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And remember what Dan always tells us, that we don't just seal it, do we, Dan?
2: No, we K-Seal it, Brian, always. Correct. We have to.
1: Yeah, if you want it to work right, yeah, of course.
2: That's true.
1: All right, we were talking before that right now you're seeing a lot of battery problems, that battery maintenance has become the big issue in the cold. But you said there's a number two thing that's right behind the battery. What is that thing?
2: Well, the first thing is, you know, it doesn't seem like my car is warm enough inside anymore. I don't know what happened. Well, turned out to be, and we have to remember a couple factors, is that most coolants today will last 5 years or 150,000 miles. We know there's a lot of vehicles out there that may not have the 150, but they're up on a 5-year term. And that's when your coolant antifreeze needs to be replaced. You should have a cooling system flush every 5 years. And the reason for that, all the additive packages that are used in the coolants over time can actually, they degrade. And when all this stuff degrades out, that's where you end up with your problem. So what I have found out, and this is going back to thermostats too, and people don't realize that a thermostat works year-round. I don't care if it's zero out. I don't care if it's, you know, 100 degrees out. What happens is a thermostat will only last so long. It really, on an average, will do 20 to 25,000 cycles, up, down, up, down, up, down. Well, things happen. The spring can break inside. I've been seeing more and more what happens is they become sluggish. So the vehicles that I've done in the past week that these complaints were there ended up doing a cooling system flush, then from the flush replacing the thermostat. And in a lot of them, I always like to use the Motorrad products because they're OE equivalent or better in many cases. They have a lot of different products out there like fail-safe thermostats, you know, just a whole list that you could find this information out at Advanced Auto Parts because they also distribute and sell the Motorrad products. So by doing the cooling system flush, replacing the coolant, which with the original equipment technology that Peak has, you know, you're going to have, you know, green, blue, red, and European. I mean, there's North American colors. You do not want to cross-contaminate. You do not. You always want to make sure that, of course, you can do it two ways. If you're doing it yourself, you can buy the pre-diluted 50-50, or you can buy the straight version. And, you know, I think you get a little bit more bang for your buck buying it straight and mixing it on your own.
1: Okay.
2: And by doing, you know, the cooling system flush, the Motorrad thermostat, the Peak antifreeze, if it is an older vehicle with a lot of miles, I like to do preventative maintenance. So what am I going to do? You know, just like we brush our teeth, Brian, we're gonna get in there. We're gonna use K-Seal even though you may not have a problem, it's not a bad idea to put it in. I mean, recently I've been seeing a lot of vehicles that have, you know, come in every 5,000 miles for their oil change, and they're low on their coolant. You don't see anything on the ground, so you know, of course, you can use an ultraviolet dye, but you know, if it's a 5 years or old vehicle or older, I always recommend. Installing the K-Seal, and then of course, if you have a larger vehicle, a larger cooling system, you can buy the KC Ultimate that has the about 30 or 40% more sealing capacity. And again, it doesn't plug anything. You don't, even if you want to use K-Seal, you don't have to flush the cooling system, which is great. You know, anybody listening to this now say, you know what? I got an old car. I don't want anything to happen. And of course, if, you know, it's not going to prevent anything if you have a rubber hose that goes, you don't see that, or it's not going to take care of a leaking water pump. But as preventative maintenance, it can be, it's a savior. It's one of the best things out there for automotive or anything else that has a cooling system. So then that is the area. And then, you know, I like to go that step further with the cold weather. We haven't talked about the fuel system, so that's not a bad idea then, too. What I would do is use Hotshot Secret Gasoline Extreme because, number one, it's a complete fuel system cleaner. What it's going to do, it's going to remove the deposits. It's going to lubricate your valves. It's going to clean your injectors. It's going to dissolve gums and varnish. It'll smooth out the idles, and it's not instant. You know, it's chemistry. It takes a little bit of time. Just as much as it took to get it dirtied up, it may take a little bit to get it clean, but you want to do that, especially if it's a five-year-old vehicle. You know, you don't have 150,000. It's one of these things because of our fuels today, the ethanols. And if you have a gasoline-injected engine, it's even more critical that you need to use a fuel system cleaner like Hot Shot's Secret Gasoline Extreme.
1: Okay.
2: Do it all. And it's cheap. It's inexpensive.
1: Yeah. Absolutely. Way, way less expensive than the repairs that'll come if you don't do it.
2: Oh, always.
1: Now, not to make this about me, but, you know, it's always about me.
2: I know it is.
1: You know, I just leased a new car. Just got a new car.
2: Mm-hmm.
1: How often, now, in a new car, I'm talking, it's a 2026. It's a brand new, 300 miles on it when I got it. How soon would you, like, put in the gasoline extreme to keep the engine clean? How soon would you, you know, I know I don't need K-Seal because it's brand new, but, you know, how soon did I start doing this stuff that's preventative chemistry?
2: Right now, Brian, the vehicle you bought most likely has a gasoline direct injected engine.
1: Yep.
2: Where in the old, you know, there's still a lot of port fuel vehicles out there where it's injected into the intake manifold, but with a gasoline direct injected engine, it is going right into the combustion chamber. So what happens, there's no cooling there. So whatever dissolves or sticks, it's going to stick on top of the piston in between the valves. It's going to dirty up that combustion chamber. And we all know that when carbon, which is in the cylinder, on top of the piston, on top by the valves, the buildup can increase compression ratio. What happens when it increases compression ratio? You have a loss of power in fuel economy because the knock sensor is taking over and it's retarding the timing back. But by keeping it clean, you're going to have that get up and go always. And it's inexpensive.
1: Yeah.
2: You know, you have one that's called a keep clean and one that's called a clean up. So what you don't have to go out and buy the fuel system cleaner, that's the concentrated, expensive stuff.
1: You just get a keep clean.
2: You need a keep clean, which is probably one quarter of the money, and do that every 3,000 miles. It's amazing on how by doing that, it's gonna be something that, well, just like you go to the dentist for preventative maintenance, you know, with your tooth, your cleaning.
1: Sure.
2: Your job is, for the first 6 months or years, to brush your own teeth. That's to keep clean. And their job is to clean it up. So that's the good scenario to use when you start using fuel system cleaners. And again, you know, the Hot Shots Secret is a way to go on that. And I know, again, Advanced Auto Parts, all of these products that we mentioned in our show today, they all handle these products.
1: Right. And it's good to know. No matter how old your car is, if it's an older car, yes, you want to do this stuff. But a lot of people, I would think, now, you know, I'm learning stuff every day, but it's a newer car. Well, I don't need to do that yet. I don't need to worry about that yet. Yeah, you should probably do it with every oil change and just to keep ahead of that. Like you said, I'm brushing my teeth every day. Why wouldn't I, with every oil change, add this stuff to keep my car running smoothly? And if nothing else, think of your miles per gallon.
2: 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You know, in the old days, you used to call this snake oil. But, you know, again, you know, walking the walk and talking the talk. I worked in a testing laboratory, engine dynos, chassis dynos, bore scopes, looking inside of cylinders. Chemistry today is totally different than what it has been in the past. And, you know, sometimes it can be very confusing. There are a lot of different fuel system cleaners.
0: Here was a forecast from the KNCO Weather Center. Partly to mostly cloudy sky, our temperatures right around the middle, 70s, clear skies, low 50s overnight. Sunday, lots of sun, a high on Sunday in the upper 70s. Monday, limited sunshine, a high near 70. Could see a little rain on Tuesday, a high low 70s, and we're back in the upper 70s with ample sun Wednesday. For weather anytime, click on the Weather Center at KNCO.com. 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
6: From ABC News, I'm Chuck Sievertson. The war with Iran is not over. No issues resolved. Blockades by Iran and the U.S. of the Strait of Hormuz keeping gasoline prices high. $1.26 a gallon higher on average since the war began, says AAA. The latest firing during the continuing two-month U.S.-Iran ceasefire was Bahrain's government saying Iran fired missiles and drones towards it in Kuwait today. Foreign Ministry says all were shot down. ABC News senior Pentagon reporter Louis Martinez.
7: According to U.S. Central Command, the U.S. military struck Iranian coastal radar sites after it brought down 4 Iranian one-way attack drones headed towards the Strait of Hormuz. CENTCOM said the drones posed an immediate threat to regional maritime traffic.
6: People in St. Petersburg were told not to leave their homes after a large-scale Ukrainian drone attack targeted Russia's second-largest city today. Graham Plattner, front-runner ahead of Maine's Democratic primary for U.S. Senate Tuesday, has 2 identified women in a New York Times article claiming that they were physically abused by him during their relationships. Plattner last night mentioning his battles with post-traumatic stress disorder.
8: Now, as every single piece of that past and journey gets dug up, litigated, and weaponized, you have my back.
6: A victory for the New York Knicks by a single point over the San Antonio Spurs last night in Game 2 of the Finals. ABC's Ryan Field.
9: We were all tied up at 104. Then with 12 seconds left, one of the wildest plays you will ever see with a game on the line. Victor Wembanyama's pass off the back of Stephon Castle. Brunson gets it, is fouled, makes one free throw to take the lead. Wemby with one final shot with the game on the line, and it's no good.
6: Final score 105 to 104. Game 3 Monday night in New York. Knicks lead the series 2 games to none. Listening to ABC News.
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13: Some tense moments between law enforcement and protesters. Just a lot of pushing and shoving between both sides. At one point, you can see where protesters appear to try to move the barricades. Police arrested 2 people, a man and woman from out of state, and charged them with aggravated assaults on an officer, resisting arrest, and other offenses. Detainees, they say, that are living in poor conditions.
6: Federal officials deny the allegations. A 911 call being released in the death of an actor in Los Angeles. ABC's Trevor Ault.
14: Los Angeles police say 81-year-old James Handy was stabbed to death Wednesday morning by his girlfriend's 44-year-old son. Officers say they found Handy unresponsive in his front yard with a stab wound to the chest, bloody clothes strewn across the sidewalk, and Handy was later pronounced dead at the hospital. The LAPD says after the stabbing, the suspect, Michael Gledhill, had called 911 saying, quote, "I am the son of man. I just killed the man of sin."
6: Police say Gledhill also flagged down officers giving himself up. Surprising reason for a surge in returns at retail clothing stores. ABC's Sherry Preston.
0: Weight loss drugs may be one of the reasons that returns are piling up for retailers. The Wall Street Journal says stores are seeing a trend of shoppers ordering several sizes of a garment and then returning the ones that don't fit.
6: Our Sherry Preston, Chuck Sievertson, ABC News.
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1: It is. 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How are you this fine day, Mr. Petras?
2: Oh, wonderful. You always look so well. It's got to be, you know, the exercise and, you know, all the preempting of doing what you need to do.
1: I cleaned out the garage this weekend and my wife said, "Ooh, you got some sun." And I went, number one, I don't know how that happened. I was in the garage. I think I was just flushed because, you know, fat guys aren't used to working a lot. So
2: that's a possibility.
1: So I think I'm just flushed. I think it's just that my body's going, what are we doing? No, we sit. We don't work. We sit.
2: Yeah.
1: That's why I went into radio. I don't want to work for a living. Let's start with an email. How about that? This is from Don in Okemos, Dan.
2: Okay.
1: And he says he listens to our show on 7:30 a.m. in Lansing while he's walking his dog on Saturday morning. So good morning, Don, and good morning to your dog. He says he has some questions about the additives you mentioned on your show. He says, I have questions on two vehicles, which I've have serviced at a local Chevy dealer. Both have the 9-speed automatic transmission. The first is a 2020 Chevy Blazer with a 2.0-liter turbocharged engine and a little over 30,000 miles, which is driven mostly for non-highway trips. Because what additives and frequency of use would you recommend for this car? And then we'll do the second one. We'll keep them separate.
2: He has two questions.
1: Yes, he has a second car. So what would you do with this 2020 Blazer with just over 30,000 miles? What additives and frequency would you put into them?
2: Well, personally, he should have started day one using an additive and fuel system cleaners because his vehicle is a fuel-injected engine. It's called a direct-injected engine where the fuel, it's a high-pressured system, sprays directly into the combustion chamber between the intake and the exhaust valves. And over a little bit of time, and we have to keep in mind, too, with our ethanol fuels, it can develop deposits on top of the piston. And when we have deposits that form, it takes up area. And when it takes up area, it can increase compression ratios, okay? And it is going to affect your fuel economy and also, you know, your performance. And when something slowly happens, you really don't notice it. So what happens the other way, if you had a normal fuel injection system, the fuel would spray and wash over the valves and keep that clean. And it's not as it's not as bad as compared to a direct injection, but with direct injection, you have better tailpipe emissions, you have more power, the fuel economy's up. So what we don't want to do, what you want to do at this point, he can, even with the 30,000 miles, he can start off using it's called a gasoline extreme, and that is offered through Hotshot Secret. And what you're going to want to do, it's probably one of the strongest cleaners, fuel system cleaners out there on the market. And initially, what you're going to want to do is use that product and, you know, do your normal driving and let it do its job. And I would recommend that you do this. You can do, you know, we'll do the scenario with the dentist. When you go to the dentist, they do a deep cleaning. Mm-hmm. Then, of course, when you brush, you're doing the maintenance cleaning. So, I would start off, again, because of the low miles, he's not probably going to have that much of a buildup yet, to start off using the gasoline extreme. And because of the powerful base cleaner that's in this chemical, It's going to actually deep clean to restore your engine power. And it also works to resolving the, you know, all the deposits that form in the combustion chamber. So a lot of people will notice right away, and may have after using it, they'll notice maybe the idle will get a little smoother, and any tip-in hesitation, or even they may even notice a you know, that nanosecond of get up and go. It's a little bit quicker than what it used to be. So on that vehicle, yeah, start using that now. And I would also recommend, because of that vehicle, I'd also recommend using a or having the transmission serviced. It doesn't necessarily have to be you know, a flush, but they can do what we call a drain and fill. And of course, his Chevrolet dealer, the dealer that he takes that vehicle to, can perform that service. But the rest of it, like the Hotshot Secret, he can go to any one of the advanced auto parts stores in his area, and he can purchase that product. And definitely he'll notice a difference. But again, it's going to prevent future letting it go too long where the deposits are so heavy that form. He won't have to have that professional fuel system cleaning.
1: And that's the only thing you'd add to it? You wouldn't add anything else?
2: Not at that point. And okay. If he, you know, that is actually using the Gasoline Extreme as a way to go on that.
1: Oh, okay. Well, that's and the Gasoline Extreme works. I've used it, and I know it does actually, it helps.
2: Yes, it does.
1: So there's your first question, Don. I know you have a second car. I know you're walking the dog.
2: Well,
1: he's going to keep walking for a minute, Dan, because we got to take a break.
2: Okay. If you want, or basically, I'm going to repeat the same thing I already said. It's going to be the same.
1: Well, let's see on the other side of the break. Don, you and your dog, stay with us. 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

0: you fill up with EDT. You can learn more about that at hotshotsecret.com. We were just talking about Hot Shot Secret with Don and his first car. Now let's go on to Don and his second car, Dan. This one is a 2023 Chevy Traverse, 3.6 liter V6, about 40,000 miles. It says highway miles account for like 25 to 30% of his driving. What additives and frequency would you use for this one?
1: Well, basically the same thing, Brian, mainly because of the fact that engine, that 3.6 in that vehicle, also is a direct injected engine.
0: Okay.
1: And we always talk about our fuels and about, you know, with technology, sometimes there's always a good and a bad, always a pro and a con. So in his case, with 40,000 miles, he may want to start this right away doing the same thing. He can basically go to his Advance Auto Parts store and purchase the Hot Shot Secret Gasoline Extreme. And again, it's one of the most powerful based cleaners that can actually, you know, deep clean the engine to restore the power and prevent these combustion chamber deposits from forming. So, you know, keep in mind that it's your discretion, see, and how often you want to use it. It depends on your city driving and road miles, but and also the quality of the fuel you're buying. Believe it or not, depending on where you go, fuel quality changes a little bit. A lot of fuels out there will have extra additives that they use. It makes a difference whether the fuel, you know, you've heard about the winter blend.
0: Yes.
1: You know, things change, and that's all based on emissions, but same-o on this vehicle, too, because of the direct injection. And also with the 40,000 miles, I also recommend you do the drain and fill on that automatic transmission. That's important. And because of the 40,000 on this one, he could even go a step further. When he ends up purchasing his Gasoline Extreme, he can also buy Hot Shot's Secret Shift Restore. What that'll do is that's going to take and actually rejuvenate some of the other oil that has not been changed, because when you do drain and fill, you're only removing about two-thirds of the oil out of the system. So again, you know, it's giving you that that extra cushion there. So, you know, it's going to help with wear and also smoother gear changes. And of course, the metal-to-metal contact, it minimizes that.
0: Okay. And is the Shift Restore an additive, or do you replace some of the fluid with the
1: same way? When they're changing the fluid and adding the new transmission fluid, the additives can be installed at the same time.
0: Perfect. Perfect. So there you go, Don. You can take your dog home now. So that should get it. Basically, you want to get the Hot Shot Secret Gasoline Extreme and the Shift Restore. And you get those right there at Advance Auto Parts, and those should keep you going. It sounds like you're keeping the car in good shape, so there you go.
1: Very,
0: it is very simple. It's way easier than people think it is. The only thing I would say about the Gasoline Extreme, and Don, I learned this the hard way, make sure if you don't have one, and most cars have them now, and I don't know with a 2020 and a 2023, you probably need the little specialized funnel.
1: Yes, you do.
0: Yeah, because I didn't think I needed the little specialized funnel, because the Gasoline Extreme I bought came with it's got a little narrow top. And, that's designed to go into the gas tank. It is not. It is not. And I poured my Gasoline Extreme, the first bottle I bought, right onto the ground right there at the gas station. And I was like, well, you live and you learn. I had to drive right back to Advance Auto Parts, buy myself another bottle, and I bought myself the little funnel.
1: Yeah, well, Brian, it should be where your spare tire is located normally.
0: It should be, and I learned that much later, so I now have two, and I bought one of their GDI kits, so I have about three now.
1: So that's great.
0: If anyone needs a funnel, I'm your man. What's been going on in the shop with you this week, Dan? Anything
1: good? You know, I'm going to go a little bit backwards, because you never hear about service technicians or anybody talking about their own vehicles. But I have a 2013 Dodge Journey with 250,000 miles that, of course, this belonged to one of my customers that I ended up purchasing, and mainly because of the fact I knew the repair history of it. Well, it was about time. I ended up with a little bit of a noise, and the noise turned out to be that the serpentine belt was dry, And of course, with 250,000 miles, what I decided to do is I ended up going to Advance Auto Parts. Daco

0: offers a serpentine belt kit. And what this kit contains is a belt, of course, the idler pulley and the tensioner. I went with that and did that replacement. I flushed the cooling system and always use Peak coolant. And I like to buy their coolant because it's ready to go. There's no cross, there's no guessing. And you, what you don't want to do is cross contaminate. So you buy the coolant for that vehicle. At the same time, I used a Dorman thermostat. And what I did discover at that time is that it has a pressurized coolant reservoir. Well, there was some dryness around or crustiness around where the cap was at, and it was leaking, but it was minimal. Okay. So at the same time, I'm going to buy that. Dorman offers the pressurized coolant reservoir. In fact, they had that in stock, which I loved it. And to finish the job off, I ended up using the Pour-N-Go 8-ounce container of K-Seal. And that's just out of preventative maintenance, you know, just in case, because it does have a 250,000 miles.
1: Yeah.
0: And it's 13 years old. So, in fact, I had another person, too, the same way. They had a van, and everything's buried in there. And they said, you know, nothing's leaking on the ground. I'm really, you know, I'm adding about a quart a month, but I don't see it. So, again, here we go. He used the K-Seal, and that eliminated his problem because nobody could find the leak.
1: Hmm.
0: So it was buried in there, but you know, you could smell it. The odor was there.
1: Yeah. Okay.
0: And that's why he knew it was, you know, it was leaking, but he didn't see anything on the ground. So apparently the engine heat and where it was leaking from most likely to helped it evaporate as he was driving.
1: Yeah, but 250,000 miles on a van is pretty good, I would think.
0: Well, no, that was on mine, but this is the other, yeah, my Dodge Journey. Yes.
1: Yeah. So. I mean, but 250,000 miles, and I know that's all because you're doing the right maintenance and you're doing these additives and replacing the parts with the proper or better part.
0: Absolutely. And again, you know, this person that had this vehicle was a ended up driving a lot. And you can see that by the miles. In fact, I've only had it for, you know, a few years and I only put 10,000 miles on it. But because of the repair history and the records that I had, it just shows you with proper maintenance, with, you know, it has the original transmission in it. You would never know it had a quarter million miles on it the way it rides and drives. That's the thing.
1: And it's I have told people, and I get a lot of scoffed at when I tell people, but I remember it wasn't long after I started doing the show with you and Steve and Roger. We had a guy call in who had over 1 million miles on his car. And it was all because he just did the proper maintenance and treated the car, not like a baby, but he treated it well. He did what needed to be done to the car. He didn't put it off like, you know, I would do.
0: You know,
1: and people say, yeah, car won't last that long. It's like, they will. It's
0: right.
1: Most people don't realize that.
0: Well, and you keep in mind that, you know, the technology, the chemistry has changed so much from what it was in the past. And, you know, and of course we are not, you know, with our product that we offer, that we talk about a lot from our partners, I wouldn't recommend something that doesn't work. And that's the thing. It has to work. And, you know, even with one of the gentlemen that I have in the area where I live has a used car lot, a buy here lot that totally converted over to, you know, our partners that we have about 6 of their products, and he uses them religiously, and it actually has saved him tons and tons of money.
1: And it doesn't get better than that. And that's what it's all about, saving money. And you know, right now, that's very, very important, especially to anybody with a car. Save the money.
0: Always.
1: You know, those repairs can cost a lot, and they're very, they never come at a convenient time. Have you noticed that, Dan?
0: Yep. It's like
1: they know. 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

0: Car Show continues with Dan Petras and Brian Morton.
1: 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Dan, we have Dan on the line. Dan, how are you today?
2: God is good and life is beautiful. I'm enjoying this weather.
1: It doesn't get better than this, does it?
2: Nope.
1: Well, unless you're having trouble with your car, what kind of car do you have, Dan?
2: Well, I got myself a winter truck that I'm excited about. It's a 2006 F-150 mm-hmm. with the bigger V8 engine in it.
1: Oh, wow.
2: And it's got about 202,000 miles on it. Wow. And I'm looking at just putting some work into it to get that into shape for the next few years. Mm-hmm. And I had an issue that I wanted to consult about that I think is universal joints, or at least that's my inclination at the moment. But there's a shake between about 20 miles an hour and 35 miles an hour.
1: Mm-hmm.
2: And if I'm starting from a stop and turning, there's a little bit of a shudder as I'm getting started. And what I wanted to just hear is if that sounds like a reasonable diagnosis and mm-hmm. If that's something that you is doable by a very amateur mechanic.
3: Okay, so what you need to do, Dan, to start off, I want you to drive the vehicle again and place it in four-wheel drive and see if that goes away, or if it gets worse. That will be the first thing. Have you had it in four-wheel drive yet?
2: I did, but only just to test it when I purchased it. I haven't really.
3: Got it.
2: Yeah.
3: Okay, because what we have to make a determination is, like you did all this work to the vehicle. What about the transmission itself, the fluid? Has any of that been serviced?
2: I did have the transmission serviced, the full, they dropped the pan, they replaced the filter, and they said that the fluid looked good, that it was fresh, so apparently had been serviced.
3: Okay, even though you do a what we call a filter replacement and a drain, you still have a lot of fluid in there, so you may want to start off using a product that Hotshot Secret offers, and it's called Shift Restore. And what that will do is that will rejuvenate the oil you didn't get out of there. And you have to remember it's an electronically controlled transmission. And again, all these additives, they're not instant, but that's great to do for preventative maintenance, and it's something that it works. That's the matter there. It helps. It'll get rid of a lot of the shudder that happens within these older vehicles. Now, you mentioned universal joints. One of the things you can do, it's very simple. Make sure you have either the parking brakes set or you have the wheels blocked. You can just remove the dry shaft from the back of the differential. And in many cases, you don't even have to take the dry shaft off. You can take and rotate left and right, up and down, and see if there's any binding there. The most common joint that will fail is a very front joint, because it has very minimal movement, and over time it can lock up. Well, the bad thing about this is the do-it-yourselfer sometimes can't replace these joints, because if I remember correctly, and of course 20 years ago, Ford Motor Company had these sealed in to the point that it was pressed in, and you couldn't remove them. So Ford offered a special like hole saw that you could actually take and open that up, and then of course replace the universal joints. But then again, by the time you buy that little hole saw to do the job, one of our partners, Dorman Products, offers a complete new replacement dry shaft that will give you that ability to replace some universal joints the normal way instead of going through all the extra steps. But verify the fact that, like I said, simple to take the dry shaft off, and check the movement and for binding. And if you do feel that by hand, then you know that's the cause. And again, like I stated, the rear universal joint, the differential is going up and down, and there's a lot more movement compared to the front at the transmission.
2: Okay.
3: So pretty simple. Any other problems?
2: Well, you had mentioned putting it in four-wheel drive, and I don't think we ever followed up on that. So what would I be looking for if it was worse in the four-wheel drive than what?
3: than two-wheel drive. Sometimes it'll amplify it. So if you notice that the problem gets better, where it's not as bad, that means that it's pulling more off the front and you have less load on that rear drive shaft. But, you know, make it simple. Again, very, very easy to remove that drive shaft. If you do pull the drive shaft out all the way, make sure you have a little drip pan up underneath the tail shaft of the transmission, because you will have a little fluid come out, not a bunch, but you don't want it all over your driveway or wherever you're working. But I found out in a lot of the older four-wheel drive pickup trucks, what happens, again, is that, you know, they get a lot of miles on them quick, and then they set around, and that's where you end up with the problems with universal joints.
1: So what you're saying is, and I just, to make it clear for me, because I'm following, but if it's shuttering now at 20 to 35 miles an hour, if he puts it in four-wheel drive and the shutter gets a little better, it means it's the front universal joints that are probably bad.
3: No. By putting it in front-wheel drive or four-wheel drive uh-huh. you're putting more of an even load on the vehicle because the front wheels are also pulling at the same time.
1: Okay.
3: So that's more of an indication if that gets better, then we know there's not that much of a load on the rear differential, and that's most likely it is the universal joints.
1: Okay. Does that make sense to you, Dan?
2: Yeah, I think so.
1: Okay.
2: Yeah, would it be, given the age and mileage, should I consider just replacing the shafts?
3: Well, that's like I stated earlier. By the time I don't know if you're going to do it or if a shop's going to do it or whatever, sometimes, you know, it costs more money to have the joints replaced than to have the dry shaft replaced. And again, like I stated, mm-hmm. Dorman Products, one of our partners, offers a complete dry shaft assembly that you can purchase, again, at Advance Auto Parts. You know, they may not have it in stock, but within a day you'll be able to get that.
2: All right. Well, appreciate that.
1: That answers all your questions, Dan? You ready to go? You good to go?
2: I'm good. Appreciate
1: Excellent.
2: You guys.
1: Well, thank you, and thanks for calling. We appreciate it.
2: All right.
1: Thank you.
2: Bye-bye.
1: I got a little confused because I'm not a big, you know, my technical skill is extremely limited.
3: Brian,
1: you weren't listening. No, I was listening.
3: If you place it in four-wheel drive and the condition is not as bad, in fact, mm-hmm. it may go away, that's an indication that you're pulling from all the wheels. There's not as much torque on the back. That is a very simple test, specifically on that Ford truck. I work on a lot of them. Because of one of my customers, they have like 11 or 12 in their fleet,
1: yeah.
3: These older trucks that are still around. And that's an easy way to diagnose.
1: Okay. I was paying attention. I promise. You can ask Cindy. She cracks the whip in here if I'm not paying attention. I try to follow along, too, in case I have questions that the listener might not have. You know, I have a lot of questions.
3: Brian, when I see your eyes roll back to your head, I know you're not listening.
1: That usually just means my wife is talking to me. Mm-hmm. Oh, I'm glad she doesn't listen to the show. but servicing an F-150, how? Just because I know from working here at the radio station and we're being here in Detroit, F-150 is the most popular truck like in the world. How have they changed? How would, like, Dan's here is a 2006. How is servicing something 20 years old changed on an F-150 from now? Is there a lot different, or are they basically kind of the same car, just a little different technology, like computer-wise?
3: It's all updated technology. You know that, Brian. Within time, everything changes, and, of course, technology sometimes moves too fast. I mean, my son has an F-150, a Platinum Edition that has all the bells and whistles, and, mm-hmm. I mean, you can do anything with this truck. The only thing he doesn't like about it is overall would be the compared to what he's used to in most of them. I mean, this truck was like $90,000.
1: Yeah.
3: And, you know, he complains about certain things. And I don't know what he's comparing it to, but, you know, technology's better. I mean, he's a bell and whistle guy. He understands all that stuff. I mean, you know, even going to a job site with the truck, he can plug in his rotary hammer and drill a hole through concrete right off of the truck. I mean,
1: oh, wow.
3: the tech.
1: Oh, that's cool.
3: Yeah, and you know, of course, he has a has an engine that's a, you know, a twin turbo, and you know, the power's there, and you know, but yeah, the technology, it's changed. But you have to remember, just like my quarter million mile 2013, he has a 2006. It's all based on maintenance.
1: Yeah.
3: If all of the fluids were continuously changed, you know, the transfer case fluids, the rear differential, the front differential, the power steering, I mean, that's the key, is changing the fluids, all fluids, even brake fluid.
1: Okay, so what you're saying is the basics haven't changed very much at all. The bells and whistles, the computer technology a little bit, and that's a different animal than changing your oil.
3: Right, and everything's upgraded.
1: Yeah, okay.
3: It's all upgraded.
1: Well, that answers that question. 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
1: 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I don't think Dan's been around since 1919, but I know he trusts the Standard brand.
2: Oh, always. They've been around for a long time.
1: Let's go to the phones. Let's go to Ron. Ron, what kind of car do you have? You got some questions here.
3: Well, I have a question. I have just two questions.
1: Okay.
3: I have a I live in the outskirts, and I've got people, little guys that are chewing on my wiring.
1: No.
3: In my vehicle, and I went around to the places that you they say in this area, and I can't find anybody that sells the spray that you can spray on the wiring to get the get guys away.
2: Well, they're go ahead, Ron.
3: Well, that's it. And I live in California, in Grass Valley.
2: Oh, okay. Well, here's what you can do. Believe it or not, okay, how often do you drive that vehicle that the people, that the mice or rodents are chewing on your wiring? Is this a vehicle
3: it's not used for, I use it about 1,000 miles a year.
2: Got it. Okay. Here's some of the things that you can do about this a little bit. One way to do it is you run the vehicle. That's number one. Drive it once in a while.
3: I drive it around my property. I got 5 acres of line property that I have aligned across.
2: Got it. Okay.
3: I do that every 2 weeks. At least.
2: Okay, which may not be enough, but here I live also like out in the country with a lot of farmers' fields and things like that, and there are certain things you can do to limit that. Now, do you see most of the damage that you have? Is it coming up from the? Is it under the hood or is it everywhere? Where do you notice it the most?
3: Well, it's coming. They're coming up from underneath, and it's just a couple little wires that are under the engine, you know,
2: it's under the hood. What type of vehicle is this?
3: Wait a minute.
2: What's a make and model of it?
3: Yeah, I have a Mazda. Mazda.
1: What year is it? Do you know?
2: Make and model. Is it a Ford, a Chevy?
1: Well, it's a Mazda, but what kind of Mazda?
3: I don't know right off the bat here.
2: Here's what you can do, okay? The name of this product, and you'll have to do a little bit of search on the internet for it. You'll be able to get it. It's called Mouse Out. M-O-U-S-E Out.
3: I had to get my...
2: okay, that's fine.
3: And I'm a little slow because I, you know. Okay,
2: sure.
3: So say this again, you know, it's real slow and I can write it down.
2: It's called Mouse Out.
3: M-O-U-S-E,
2: mice.
1: Yeah.
2: Mouse out.
1: Yeah, you want to get
2: mouse out.
1: Yeah, you want those mouses out, so you want mouse out.
2: Mouse out.
1: And
2: mouse
1: it's made by NHOU products.
2: Yeah, and you can order this online.
1: Yep.
2: And what it is, it is a like a sticky undercoating, and it has the right compounds in it that will repel mice. And that's what you mainly have. The rodents you have is mice. That's what's chewing on the wires. And people will ask, well, why are they chewing? Why do they chew on the wires? Well, that's because wiring, believe it or not, is made from soy. Soy is one of the compounds, and that's why they're attracted to it. So this aerosol spray that you could buy. You of course, you want to make sure that it's pretty well clean under there to begin with. You know, if you have a lot of dust or dirt or whatever, you may want to pressure wash it first if you have that ability, or take your garden hose and rinse it off and let it dry. After it dries, then you can spray this product on the wires all the way around up underneath the hood and whatever you can see. And believe it or not, it works. And it'll stop them from chewing on it. So, and there's other products out there like that too, but this is one of the proven ones that I have used, and it does work.
3: Okay, so outfits. I can just go down and buy it from a store. I got to go into and get it from some.
1: You might call your local Advance Auto Parts. They might have it. If not, they could order it for you, I'm sure. And if you can't, I mean, I just went to Amazon while we were talking and just typed in mouse out, and it's the first thing that comes up is a bottle of mouse out spray.
3: Okay. And the second one is, I got rust in my radiator, in my water. But the guy said if I flush it all out and clean it out, it might start leaking.
2: That is true, but what you can do is you can have the cooling system flushed really well, add the proper coolant that you need for it, even though you're in California, 50-50 mix.
1: Mm-hmm.
2: And then what you're going to want to do, you're going to buy another product. If you got your pen in front of you, it's called K-Seal. Kevin.
3: Wait a minute. I'm losing area here. I'm writing everything down for you.
1: You need a bigger piece of paper, Ron.
3: It's been 3 years trying to get a hold of you guys because I didn't know that you changed your phone number. So I had your old phone number in my phone. And so for 3 years, I've been calling the wrong number.
1: Well, we're glad you found us, Ron.
3: Okay, well, say that. So let's...
1: You're going to want to flush the radiator. Add the right antifreeze, and Dan always recommends the peak antifreeze, which should be easy. And then you're going to pour in a bottle of K-Seal. Yep, it's just the letter K and then seal, K-Seal, there.
2: Right. And, and Ron, to make it easy, if you do order from Amazon, you can get the mouse out, and you can also get your K-Seal from Amazon, and they can bring it right to your home.
1: You can even get the peak antifreeze on Amazon too.
2: Everything. You can get everything you need.
3: Yeah. Okay. Well, so Amazon, I guess they got.
1: I mean, you can get it at Advance Auto Parts too. If you go to the store, Advance Auto Parts should have the K-Seal and the peak right on hand. The mouse out, they should have, but if they don't, they can get it for you. 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Amazon has all of those things.
3: Yeah. Well, you know, I had Amazon for about 10 years, and then all of a sudden, my area got really hacked on the Amazon, and so they shut me down.
1: Oh, wow.
3: They won't accept me anymore because somebody else was hacking in and using my credit card and in Amazon, and then they were sending it out to the wrong areas. Oh, and... I don't get delivery. I got
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10: From ABC News, I'm Chuck Sievertson. Pope Leo being welcomed in Madrid, where 2 million people are expected to come see him and hear him. Traveling with the Pope is ABC's Marcus Moore.
11: We know that the Pope is expected to make numerous appearances, including speaking to Spain's parliament next week. But there are also some sensitive meetings that will take place, a private meeting between Pope Leo and some survivors of sex abuse, as well as a meeting with migrant families. People who have risked their lives and safety for a better life.
10: People in St. Petersburg were told not to leave their homes after a large-scale Ukrainian drone attack targeted Russia's second-largest city today. In the two-month-long U.S.-Iran ceasefire, Bahrain's government saying Iran fired missiles and drones towards it in Kuwait today. Foreign Ministry says all were shot down. Graham Plattner, oyster farmer and retired Marine, the front-runner ahead of Maine's Democratic primary for U.S. Senate Tuesday, as women claiming they were physically abused by him during their relationships. ABC's Selena Wang.
12: The New York Times reporting several of Plattner's ex-girlfriends described, quote, unsettling behavior. One reportedly claiming Plattner regularly grabbed her by the shoulders, sometimes hard enough to leave marks, and on one occasion yanked her out of a cab by her wrist. Democrats here in Maine divided.
13: I feel like his political mission is sincere. And that's what I'm voting for.
14: I will never vote for Graham Plattner.
12: Plattner fiercely denies any violence.
10: The New York Knicks beat the San Antonio Spurs by a single point last night, game two of the finals. 105-104, Victor Wembanyama's final shot with the ball missed.
15: I threw that one away. I messed up. We needed to win that game. This game was ours.
10: Game three, Monday night in New York. The Knicks lead the series 2-0. 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
10: Some changes have been made to how the Pentagon categorizes religions in the armed services, scaling down the list from 200 to 31. ABC News senior Pentagon reporter Louis Martinez.
19: What we did see is a consolidation of a lot of Christian denominations into maybe more than 20 on the 31 that are now on this approved religious codes list. You see agnostics, you see Buddhists, Hindus, Islam, Judaism, Sikh, 20 or so Christian denominations that are integrated into this group.
10: Israeli troops killed a 7-month-old Palestinian boy after firing at his parents' car in the occupied West Bank, says the Palestinian Health Ministry. The parents were wounded. The Israeli military says soldiers shot at a vehicle that looked like it was speeding toward them. It says an initial inquiry found that the wounded were uninvolved civilians, and they're looking into it. The question here is, can a slowdown allow what's necessary to control a technology? ABC's Mike Dubusky.
20: Researchers at the artificial intelligence company Anthropic are calling for a coordinated slowdown or pause of AI advancement. In a post on the company's blog, Anthropic says a pause would stop AI technology from running out of control.
10: Can pandas do what shows of military force haven't? Can they ease tensions between two places? A pair of red pandas arrived at Taiwan's Taipei City Zoo today from China's Shanghai Zoo. The first zoo exchanges between Taiwan and China in over a decade. Chuck Sievertson, ABC News.
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0: Hello.
1: And good morning. It's Saturday, June 6th. How's it going? Boy, ready for a little swap shop? Boy, beautiful outside. We had the grandbaby over last night, little Miss Carson, and she was outside this morning with Gugas, and she's saying, it's such a beautiful day, and it is, it is. A little warm yesterday, but it's going to cool off today. That's the rumor I heard, but a great day to get outside and do something. Do something. Better yet, give me a call for Swap Shop, 477-5626, 477-KNCO. 913-4685, 913-4685 is the text line. Oh, by the way, I'm Pat. Nice to have you along. No Dina today. My partner in crime is not here, so you're just going to have to listen to me. But something exciting, though, we are going to have coffee with Johnny at 9:05. Of course, for the past few weeks, we've been having coffee with Johnny Houlihan, a country music artist back in Nashville. And he's, if you haven't heard, he's releasing a whole album written about Nevada County. And every Saturday we're releasing playing a new song. We got a new song coming up at 9:05. So again, at 9:05, we won't be taking phone calls. We'll be talking with Johnny, playing his music, finding out the story behind the song and all that. I'm really looking forward. And I did listen to it already, and you're really going to like it. Good morning on Swap Shop.
2: 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And also, please, can I request Cam and Johnny?

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1: Oh, and yes, you are. I'm here to fulfill dreams, Mr. Shameless Plug Guy. Definitely love me some Cam. And excited that Johnny will be later, okay, Mr. Shameless Plug Guy. But get to see Cam coming up July, end of July, 24th, I think the date is. And, yeah, looking forward to that. I think tickets are still available. So if you want to see the a wonderful artist, Cam, she's playing over in Oroville at that casino over there. And I believe tickets are still available. And, yeah, it's going to be a fun time. Can't wait. Cam, wait. Get it? Ha! All right, 477-5626, 477-KNCO, 913-4685, 913-4685 is the text line. I was sad to hear that Mr. Holbrook passed away. And everybody knows Ken Holbrook. He always called in names. I could always count on Ken for calling in names for Swap Shop's birthday list, Saturday's birthday list. Actually, any birthday list. Ken knew everybody in town. But yeah, that was really sad to hear he passed away. But I hope his family is doing well. My thoughts, and I'll go out to them. And you will be missed, Ken. You will be missed. Beautiful 68 degrees outside. Oh my gosh, it's amazing. Have you gotten signed up for the Father's Day giveaway? There usually is a paper in here, but I don't know what happens during the week around here. I hear all this stuff while I'm driving around listening to them, and then I show up here at the studio, and there's nothing here to read. But we've got a bunch of great prizes we're giving away for Father's Day giveaway, and the way you enter is to win a prize, except on Saturday, because they didn't give me a prize to give away. But with Mo and Chris with a news quiz, Tom in the morning with you make the call. If you call, you win the prize, and you get entered into a great prize. I would love to have the box that they're giving away, the toolbox that they're giving away, full of prizes. But I can't enter because, you know, I work here, and that doesn't work. It sounds kind of fishy if I was to win, even though I would like to. But we will try to figure out a way to give somebody a chance to enter into. And you know what? Let's do this. The next caller at 477-5626, 477-KNCO, will be entered into the drawing for the Father's Day giveaway. So just give me a call, and oh, hey, look at how fast that phone rings. Good morning, you're on Swap Shop.
2: I'm calling for the contest.
1: All right, perfect. I'll tell you what I'm going to do. I'm going to put you on hold, and then I'm going to go to a break, and I'll get back on there and get your information.
2: Great.
1: All right, hold on. I'll be right back with you.
2: Thanks.
1: You bet. Bye. Or hold on, not bye. See you later. All right. Okay, so now let's see. I've got to push this button. I'm going to get her information. She'll be entered in for the Father's Day giveaway. And I'll come back with more Swap Shop. 477-5626, 477-KNCO. Don't forget that text line, 913-4685, 913-4685. Good morning.
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0: 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This is Jesse from Lakeview, and you're listening to Pat Day.
1: Well, that was nice, Jesse. All right, KNCO News Time, Saturday Swap Shop Time, 8:19, 68 degrees outside. I am Pat Day. What's happening? Happy Saturday to you. Congratulations to Naomi. Naomi was the first caller.

in Nashville and living out the country singer, songwriter, recorder, producer dream. And he's releasing an album. We've been playing his music for the last few weeks, and we got a new song coming up. We're trying to. He releases a new song every week, and we play it first here on KNCO. You know, it's a hometown radio station. And of course, last weekend was hometown radio, which was all about KNCO, which will probably be the KNCO theme song. Not probably, it will be the KNCO theme song. Yeah, looking forward to what Johnny's got to say and what his music is going to sound like, what the song's going to be about, and it'll be fun. So again, 905, we kind of don't take phone calls for 20 minutes or so as we talk to Johnny. So just remember, 905, Johnny Houlihan here on KNCO. Coffee with Johnny. All right, 477-5626, 477-KNCO, 913-4685, 913-4685. Now, that would be the text line. If you want to send me a text, we will read those over the air. And, yeah. Today is the 6th day of June already. Can you believe it? Graduation week coming up. A lot of folks graduating next week. It is Belmont Steaks Day. It's also D-Day. Drawing Day, Drive-In Movie Day. Haven't been to a drive-in movie in a long time. I know there's one over there in like Rancho Cordova or something. Is it Rancho Cordova? Yeah, I think it's over there off of 50. Should take the grandkids down there. They would have a good time. It's also Applesauce Cake Day, Black Bear Day, Bubbly Day, Cheer Coach Day, Churro Day, Eyewear Day, Family Recreation Day, Gardening Exercise Day, Higher Education Day, Hunger Awareness Day, Learn to Row Day, Pineapple Day, Prairie Day, Trails Day, Yo-Yo Day, Russian Language Day, and Turtle Races Day. Well, those got to be exhilarating, turtle races. Since today is the 6th, everybody all together, tomorrow would be the 7th. Yeah, the 7th, I think. My math is right. Math is hard, okay? Math is hard. It's also Boone Day, Children Awareness Memorial Day, June Bug Day. Oh, it's little June Bug's Day. That's what I refer to my granddaughter as, little Carson June. It's also Cancer Survivors Awareness Day. It is Child's Day, Chocolate Ice Cream Day, Frozen Yogurt Day, and for us that were born in the 1900s, it's VCR Day. Remember VCRs? Gosh. My old man, when they first came out, there used to be a rental place down. It was like at the corner of South Auburn Street and, what is the name? Neal Street, right there in the Pioneer Village. And one of his buddies owned the place. So we, every payday or so, every 2 weeks, we'd go down there on a Friday. And we all got to pick out a movie. And we would rent the VCR, because or the VHS, or whatever, because we didn't own one. And we'd rent it, and we'd rent like 50 movies and watch them all weekend long, the whole weekend. We'd watch movies from dusk to dawn, sun up to sundown, to midnight. We'd be watching movies. But, yeah, good times. Good times. And then you got, you know, charged a dollar or 50 cents or something if you didn't rewind it at the end. And we had a one that when you rented it, when we first bought our first VCR, it had a remote, in parentheses, a remote. It had a long cord that plugged into the VCR, and you could sit on the couch and fast forward and slow down and all that stuff. But, and then I married my wife, my beautiful bride, and she informed me that, they didn't just have a VCR. They had a camera. They had a recorder. And the thing was, with a recorder, you had to carry the VCR around with you somehow. I still tried, like a purse over your shoulder. Had a strap and you held it. And then you walked around and you could film all your family events. And she had a pool. And I was like, who raised you? Oprah? I mean, how much money did you guys... No, I'm just kidding. Just kidding. But, yeah, we didn't have the recorder, but we would definitely. And then we bought a VCR,

and that was an amazing thing. And then you'd record your TV shows that you wanted and watch them later. Now you just go online and push a button, or maybe you got your phone, you're sitting in your car and you want to watch it. My things, how things have changed. Yeah. Oh, well. 477-5626-477-KNCO, 913-4685-913-4685. That is the text line. If you want to send me a text, that would be cool. Security Steve, still up at the Colgate, checking in. Hanging out there in the woods. And let's see. Oh, sorry. I was just reading a text there. Yeah, Steve, we'll talk to you next week, huh? All right. Well. We got birthdays and anniversaries coming up. I did, as the old shameless plug guy said, happy birthday. One of our family members, not ex-family members. You're always a family member here at KNCO once you work here. But she no longer works here, but she's having her birthday. And we'll look at that here in a little bit. Yeah, about 3 or 4 minutes. How was your week? My week was all right. Kind of busy, hot. It was very, very hot yesterday. Mowed the lawn last night. I know, I always say Christy mows the lawn, but I got home and she had gone to pick up Junebug. And I said, you know what? I'm going to do something, which is very rare. So I fired up the lawnmower, mowed the front, and then didn't mow the back of the house. So, but then she ran out of gas. She went out there and she said, did you mow the back? And I said, no, not yet. And she went out there and started to mow and then ran out of gas. Perfect. So I filled it up and finished. So look at me. I did something. She's on her way to a graduation party. A cousin of hers graduated from high school, cousin's daughter. Graduated from high school yesterday, so her and Junebug are going down to a graduation party, and that'll be fun. Lots of graduations going on, boy. Oh, welcome to the world, welcome to adulting, kids. I'm trying to remember how long it took me after I graduated that I thought, man, I sure would rather be back in high school than going to work every day. Find a job you like, you'll never find one you love. There you go. Or if you find one you love, it probably won't pay anything. Just saying. You know what? Let's do it. Let's do birthdays. We'll find out who's celebrating birthdays today. And we'll come back with more Swap Shop. And at 9 o'clock, don't forget, we're talking to Johnny Houlihan. Coffee with Johnny. Find out what new song he released about Nevada County. And we'll give it a listen, too. All right? Okay, we'll be back. Good morning.

0: All right, time for birthdays and anniversaries for this Saturday, June 6th. We've got the one, the only, the lovely, beautiful Andrea Evans Painter having a birthday today. Love Andrea. She's with us for many years. And happy birthday, Andrea, from your family, friends, and Polly the Pixie fans.
1: Do not eat the mosquito fish.
0: Happy birthday, dear. Armin Force having a birthday, 80 years young. Happy birthday from Mama, Bonnie, and much older wife. anniversary today, it's the anniversary of the D-Day invasion, 82 years ago. And happy anniversary from a grateful nation. We're very thankful that we are living in the land of the free. Just not free to live here. Tomorrow is Sunday, June 7th. Lauren Engelking having a birthday. Happy birthday, Lauren, from your family, friends, and the Rotary Club of Grass Valley South. Not north, south. So, Lauren, hopefully you're having a great day, enjoying this weather. Boy, the weekend's going to be beautiful. Perfect birthday weather. Definitely a barbecue time. And Andrea, have a great day. Love ya. Happy birthday. Armin, hope you have a good day, too, today. 80 years young. Boy, yeah. Good job, man. Good job. And Lauren, happy birthday tomorrow from all of us here at KNCO News Talk 830. If you're having a birthday, we'd love to hear about it. You can email us, KNCOinfo@KNCO.com, or you can text us, 913-4685, 913-4685. 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At 477-5626, 477-KNZO. Happy birthday, one and all, from all of us here at KNZO News Talk 830. Good morning.

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1: And yes, you are. Thank you, Tricia. 477-5626, 477-KNCO, 913-4685, 913-4685. That is the text line. 69 beautiful degrees on this Saturday morning, the 6th day of June, and man, can't wait to get outside and enjoy some of this weather. It's perfect. Perfect to sit on the back porch and do nothing. I mowed the lawn yesterday. Come on, what else do you want me to do? What else do you want me to do? All right, let's see. Text line is 913-4685, 913-4685. If you'd like to send a text, we can do that. We already announced local celebrities that are having birthdays. Well, what other celebrities are having birthdays? Let's see. All right. Robert Englund. You remember him as Freddy Krueger. He's 79 today. Sandra Bernhard, comedian, 71 today. Bjorn Borg, quite a tennis star back in the day. He's 70 today. Carol Baskin, 65. Isn't that the Tiger King? The Tiger King she was part of, or had something to do with. Colin Quinn from Saturday Night Live is 67 today. Let's see. I guess that's pretty much it. I don't know the rest of those people. And if I don't know them, you probably don't know them. I mean, you might, but anyways. Liam Neeson is 74 today. Also, Sir Tom Jones. It's not unusual to be, he's 86. Former Vice President Mike Pence is 67. Dave Navarro from Jane's Addiction and former Red Hot Chili Peppers member is 59. Bear Grylls, Man versus Wild survival expert, 52. Bear Grylls is 52. He's, you see people and you think, oh man, he's got to be as old as me or older, and then you find out they aren't. Me and my wife. Let's see, anybody else? Let's, before I go off on my little tangent here. Nobody else. My wife and I, we go to these concerts and festivals a lot. And you watch these artists up on the stage. And we were down in Santa Rosa at Country Summer, which is coming up this weekend. Next weekend. Some great artists. And there's still tickets available. And it's not that far away. We're driving down Friday. Going to enjoy great music. Drive back Friday night. Go to a celebration of life for our dear friend Diane. And then drive back down after the celebration and enjoy the music in the evening, and then stay the night, watch Sunday. But anyways, it's a good show. It's a good show. Now, I totally forgot where I was going with this story. Oh, guessing how old people are. We are no good at it. We were at Country Summer, and we were watching the band Little Big Town. And they put on a great show. I'm telling you, they always put on a great show. And we're looking at these folks up on the stage, and I'm like, that guy's got to be older than me. He has to be one of the band members. And I was like, he's got to be like, at least 4, 5, 6 years older than me. So nowadays with your cell phone, you can check how old anybody is, especially celebrities. So I found out that the guy was like 5 years younger than me. So at that point, we decided we're going to stop guessing how old people are, because my guesser is off. I'm not very good at it. I mean, you look 21 to me. All right, 477-5626-477-KNCO. Again, at 9:05, we got coffee with Johnny Houlihan. He's going to be calling in from Nashville, live from Nashville. It's Johnny Houlihan, and we're going to be previewing his new song, which I've already heard, and it's really good. He's releasing this album, a group of songs that are all written about Nevada County, different areas, different places. We heard, of course, last week, we heard Hometown Radio, which was all written about KNCO, which I will be credited as a writer for. So now I am a professional songwriter. I'd like to be a You know, when you have a doctor and you say, hey, Dr. Jones, or you have a doctor, Dr. Jones, or you address them as that. I'd like to be addressed as professional songwriter Pat, okay? So please, if you see me in public, please address me that way. I would like it. We also have Greenhorn. That was another good one. He's got so many good songs. So many good songs. Hometown Radio, though, was definitely one of my favorite. And you know what? Nobody's calling. So you people out enjoying this weather, I know you're driving around hands-free. Don't call if you're driving. Unless you're hands-free, then you can call 477-5626, 477-KNCO. But Hometown Radio, what a great song. We might as well listen to a little bit of it, right? Because it is about KNCO. Love it!

I'm telling you, I get goosebumps every time I hear that song. What a great song. And that's Johnny Houlihan, of course, Hometown Radio, written all about, of course, KNCO, your hometown radio. And Johnny grew up here, and of course, back in the day, back when I was hired, AM was music also. And there's nothing like, I love music on AM radio. There's something about it, you know. Stereo and everything is cool. But, yeah, we'll be talking to Johnny at 9:05 today, so just about 20 minutes from now, and finding out what his new song is, of course, about Nevada County, and looking forward to it. So looking forward to it. All right, let's take a break. We'll come back. More Saturday Swap Shop, and I don't know, maybe a phone call or two at 477-5626, 477-KNCO. Got a yard sale going on. There are many people that wake up on Saturday and listen to KNCO Swap Shop on Saturday, waiting to find out where those yard sales at, where they can find those bargains. So that number again, 477-5626, 477-KNCO. You can text it to me, 913-4685. That'll work. I'll get it on the air, 913-4685 for a text. Okay? All right, we're going to pay some bills. We'll come back. More Swap Shop on KNCO News Talk 830. Good morning.

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1: Yeah, you bet. You bet I'm here for you, just like Santa Claus. If you ask my grandkids, they'll agree because I got a belly full of jelly, they tell me.
2: Huh.
1: All right, 851, 69 degrees. Good morning. It is Saturday, the 6th day of June. I am Pat Day, and this is Saturday Swap Shop. Your phone call is welcomed at 477-5626, 477-KNCO. 913-4685, 913-4685 is the text line, and we do have somebody on hold. Good morning. You're on Swap Shop.
3: Hi. Good morning.
1: How you doing?
3: Okay. Your voice sounds a little bit distorted over the phone, but as long as I'm coming through okay,
1: yeah,
3: I guess we can.
1: You sound great.
3: Okay, great. Well, I'm calling with the freebie of the week.
1: The freebie of the week. All right, throw it at us. What do you got?
3: Last week I gave away a lawnmower. Somebody came and picked it up.
1: Nice.
3: And this week I have a free shallow well jet pump with a built-in pressure tank. It's a Aqua Strong brand. It says the pump is suitable for various applications, including household water supply, equipment support, well water lifting, pipeline pressurization, garden watering, vegetable watering, et cetera, et cetera.
1: Nice.
3: So anyway, it's fairly new, only used for a couple of months. I upgraded to something else, so I want to get it out of here.
1: Got it for free. I'll bet you it's gone today.
3: Well, I'm hoping somebody will come and pick it up today. I'm here today, and today would be a good day, just like Pat Day.
1: Yeah. Hey, what's your phone number?
3: Okay, 530-263-0411.
1: All right, 263-0411. Got a free shallow well pump with a pressure tank.
3: Yes, that sounds good.
1: Well, thank you for calling this morning.
3: Okay, and I enjoyed the small town radio.
1: That's
3: song.
1: It.
3: That was pretty nice.
1: We got another one coming up at 9:05, a brand new one, so keep listening.
3: Okay.
1: All right, take care.
3: Thank you, Pat.
1: You bet.
3: Okay, bye-bye.
1: All right, see you, bye. Good morning on Swap Shop.
4: Hi, I had a garage sale to announce.
1: All right. Let's see. A garage. Good day for it. Boy.
4: Yeah, it is.
1: Where's it happening?
4: It's 18500 Gypsy Rover Court in Penn Valley.
1: Gypsy Rover Court. What road's that off of?
4: You know, I don't know. My wife gave me this copy to read for a friend of hers, and it's supposed to be a huge garage sale. They've been working on this, but... it said a huge storage shed full of tools, sporting goods, tons of very nice plus-size women's clothes in excellent condition, and all kinds of hunting gear. It sounds like a pretty big deal.
1: Yeah, definitely. Do you know how long they're going to be out there today?
4: Yes, 9 to 3 today and tomorrow.
1: 9 to 3 today and tomorrow. Actually, you guys picked, like, the perfect weekend for it.
4: Yeah, it's this woman's husband passed, but it sounds like he had a ton of stuff, so it could be a worthwhile one. So.
1: Yeah, definitely. All right, you said it was 18500 Gypsy Rover Court down there in Penn Valley, 9 to 3 today, 9 to 3 tomorrow, all kinds of tools, sporting goods, and a bunch of other stuff.
4: Yeah, and what you say... really nice plus-size women's clothing in excellent condition. And that should do it. I'd appreciate it.
1: You bet. Hey, you have a great day, huh?
4: Same to you. Thank you.
1: You bet. Bye.
4: Bye-bye.
1: Yeah, good day for yard sales. If you got a yard sale, we'd love to hear about it. 477-5626, 477-KNCO. Of course, the text line is 913-4685, 913-4685.
5: Sheriff Shannon Moon here with Pat Day and his less-than-lethal sense of humor.
1: Ouch. Ouch, Sheriff Moon. Ouch. Oh, boy. All right, we're in the countdown to hearing from Johnny Houlihan with Coffee with Johnny. Find out what song he's released this weekend. Going to be a good one. Guaranteed. Going to be good. I love it. He'll be calling in live from Nashville. What are they, like 2 hours ahead of us or something like that? So 9, 10, 11, math, carry the 3, divided by 4. 11 o'clock his time. But, yeah, can't wait to hear from Johnny and what he's got to say. Always an entertaining interview and always great music. For sure. One of the calls we had just a minute ago, shallow well pump with a pressure tank. It's free, 263-0411. And our last phone call was a yard sale, garage sale going on at 18500 Gypsy Rover Court. 9-3 today, 9-3 tomorrow. So good day to get out there and find some bargains. Tools, women's clothes, plus-size women's clothes, sporting goods, hunting gear, you name it. You'll be able to find it down there. So let's make it a big success. Let's get one more phone call before we go to news at the top of the hour. Good morning. You're on Swap Shop.
2: Yeah. Hi, Pat.
1: Hey, how you doing, Al?
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2: I'm looking for a washer and dryer. 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
1: Okay.
2: I have a for sale 10 inch.
1: You got the radio on back there, Al?
2: Yeah.
1: It's kind of feeding over. You got a 10 inch what?
2: Got a 10 inch tile saw.
1: Okay.
2: For 125 OBO, new blade.
1: Okay.
2: And a Craftsman riding lawnmower, 22 horse Craftsman, and
1: how much you want for that? Still there? Al, you faded away, my friend. Why don't you give me a call back after we talk to Johnny Houlihan, and we'll chat then, all right? All right, time for news, then an interview with Johnny, and we'll find out, listen to some of his music. We'll come back on Saturday Swap Shop on KNCO News Talk 830.
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1: From ABC News, I'm Mike Dubusky. Pope Leo is in Spain today, marking the first papal visit to that country since 2011. ABC's Marcus Moore.
2: We know that the Pope is expected to make numerous appearances, including speaking to Spain's parliament next week. But there are also some sensitive meetings that will take place, a private meeting between Pope Leo and some survivors of sex abuse, as well as a meeting with migrant families. People who have risked their lives and safety for a better life.
1: Some 2 million people are expected to turn out to see the Pope this weekend. It's the final days of Maine's Democratic primary, with Graham Plattner polling at the top of the pack. But Plattner has been mired in controversy recently, the latest involving allegations by two women claiming they were physically abused by him. Plattner at a campaign event last night.
3: Now, as every single piece of that past and journey gets dug up, litigated, and weaponized, you have my back.
1: Tuesday's winner will go up against Republican incumbent Susan Collins, who's been in the U.S. Senate for nearly 30 years. The primary elections come against the backdrop of rising gas prices.
4: Heading into the summer, Americans also facing about a 40% price increase at the pump due to the war in Iran.
5: I have to be very careful and very cautious on how and where I go throughout my day to make sure I'm not overusing my gas.
4: The average gallon of gas now $4.22, according to AAA, an increase of $1.26 per gallon since the war began.
1: ABC's Olivia Rubin. The war in Iran now entering its 14th week. Air defense officials in Kuwait now say they intercepted 7 missiles fired by Iran today, according to Kuwait's Ministry of Defense. You're listening to ABC News.
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1: Defense Secretary Pete Hegseth is in France right now, marking the 82nd anniversary of D-Day. He spoke at Normandy Beach.
9: 82 years ago today, the survival of Western civilization hung in the balance. Dark forces had swept across Europe. Hitler boasted that his Atlantic wall was impenetrable. But our enemy made a fatal miscalculation. They underestimated the unbreakable will of the American fighting man.
1: The D-Day invasion was the largest seaborne invasion in history. The New York Knicks are now just 2 wins away from clinching the NBA championship after winning over the San Antonio Spurs last night. ABC's Ryan Field recaps that nail-biting game in San Antonio.
10: So then it came down to this. Wemby with one final shot with the game on the line, and it's no good. The Knicks somehow, some way, pull off an incredible win here in Game 2. 105-104, the final. That is now 13 wins in a row for the Knicks. And remember, they've only lost twice in these playoffs, and they were by 1 point each.
1: FIFA now says fans can bring reusable water bottles to World Cup games set to kick off next week. The reversal comes after the organization faced criticism for putting profits ahead of fan safety. I'm Mike Dubusky, ABC News.
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20: All right, KNCO News time, Saturday Swap Shop time, 9:09, 69 degrees outside. I am Pat Day with you for another hour of Swap Shop, Swap Shop's on suspended right now. We don't have time for Swap Shop. We've got something more important we want to do. Of course, we've been doing it for the last, 3-4 weeks? What do you think, Johnny, 3 or 4 weeks?
21: I think this will probably be our fifth week because I think we put out we skipped a week. So, yeah, 4 weeks.
20: Nice, nice. Of course, I'm calling it Coffee with Johnny. How you doing, Johnny?
21: I am drinking a root beer in my truck.
20: Nice, nice.
21: I've already had my 3 cups of coffee. My doctor's on it.
20: Yeah, you got to cut it back. Of course, this is Johnny Houlihan, and Johnny had a great response to the songs we played last weekend, Hometown Radio and Greenhorn.
21: Very cool. Love it.
20: Actually, we played Hometown Radio just about 10 minutes ago just because nobody was calling and had thought, why
21: very
20: not?
21: Cool.
20: You know, the KNCO song, the theme song for KNCO.
21: Absolutely, brother. I love it. Appreciate you.
20: So we chat a little. How's the weather back in Tennessee? Of course, Johnny lives back in Nashville.
21: Nashville, yes.
20: And you mentioned CMA Fest is going on.
21: CMA Fest is this weekend, and most of the locals know that we can gauge the humidity and summer starting with CMA Fest because it is like it's always like when we start complaining about the weather, it's always when CMA Fest is happening. So it is hot, hot, hot here today.
20: What is it like? 90 degrees and 100% humidity? No.
21: Correct. That's what I'm saying. Yeah, but we try to find a silver lining and just say it's good for our skin. It's like being in a steam room 24/7, but that's not the case. It sucks.
20: Clean those pores out, right?
21: Exactly right. Yeah, exactly right.
20: All right. For those that haven't listened the previous 4 or 5 weeks, Johnny Houlihan, of course, raised here in Nevada County and a Bear River graduate. I won't hold that against you.
21: I know. You graduated from Bear River?
20: No, I was NU.
21: Okay, I was NU, yeah. Okay,
20: NU. I don't know why I thought you were Bear River.
21: Yeah, no, yeah.
20: Okay,
21: So we're back.
20: Okay, we're back on good terms now.
21: Yes, I was like, oh my gosh, I don't know if I heard that right, but yeah, no.
20: Oh, gosh.
21: I'm definitely a minor through and through.
20: Nice, nice. And and then you decided to hop in your car and head to Nashville to become a country music singer and songwriter.
21: Correct. Yes. Left. I think around 24 or 25. I knew my goal to get to Nashville was 25 years old, or I was like, you know what? If I don't do it at 25, I'm never going to do it. So right around that time.
20: How long was that drive by yourself?
21: That you know, it's funny. It took me. Usually, I've done it a couple of times just to kind of get away, and it takes you a good 4 days of driving all day long, all night. So wow. I mean, it's. But, like, I came over here for the first time, and I hit what is called an ice storm here. Have you ever heard of these in the South?
20: Oh, yes.
21: Yeah. So I literally moved to Nashville during an ice storm, and I literally, like, almost, I'm like, that's what I'm saying. Like, God definitely wanted me to write songs because I had every excuse to turn around.
20: And just kept going.
21: Oh, it was unreal. I've never seen anything like it. I thought I moved, like, into, like, the Twilight Zone. So, yeah, I moved to Nashville with no money, no friends, just a couple guitars and maybe 10 songs and in the middle of an ice storm. And for some reason, it worked out for me.
20: Nice. And, you know, going back a little bit, when you arrived in Nashville, did you play, like, the bar scene? Did you play on the sidewalk kind of stuff? Or
21: You know what was funny? I knew I didn't necessarily want to be a singer on stage. I knew I wanted to be a writer.
20: Yes.
21: And I knew that from the get-go. Because I never really was a partier, per se, once I got over to Nashville, just because I was super focused. So I knew I wanted to be a studio guy, and I knew I wanted to be a producer and a writer first. So I honestly just picked up every job I could and then just immersed myself in the songwriting community and just started. I mean, there were days where I would work 10 hours a day, and then for the next 10 hours of that day, I would just sit in a studio and write songs and learn how to record, and then I would sleep for 4, and then I probably did that for 10 years straight.
20: Wow, that is a drive. For sure.
21: Yeah. Yeah. So I always laugh when people say, oh, man, you're so lucky you did so well. I'm like, that's when they say, hey, 10,000 hours.
20: Yes.
21: You know what I mean? Cause it literally it takes that to do what we do. So,
20: you know, we went we spent some time in Nashville for our anniversary, and we went, of course, to the Grand Ole Opry.
21: Absolutely, yes.
20: And, you know, I'd never been there before, and they do I wouldn't call it a variety show, but there's many artists. If you haven't been to Nashville, well, you've been there, of course. But
21: absolutely, yeah.
20: If a listener hasn't been there, there's many artists that play throughout the night. And
21: correct.
20: So we're sitting there watching this gentleman, and he stands up, and he gets up to the stage, and it's just him and his guitar. And he says he didn't call himself a singer. He called himself a songwriter.
21: Correct.
20: And he said, you might recognize some of these songs he wrote. And then he busts
21: correct.
20: Out The Gambler.
21: Oh, gosh.
20: And Christy loves Kenny Rogers. And and it was amazing. I mean, these songwriters that are behind the scenes are why the songs are out on the stage.
21: Absolutely, absolutely.
20: You go to these concerts and you watch these big artists and they're singing songs and you're like, oh, my gosh, this is amazing. But, that song came from somewhere.
21: Correct. And that's what's so weird about people that come over here and know they just want to songwrite. I mean, we're literally in like offices and rooms and our houses, and we just sit there with acoustic guitars or a piano. We make a pot of coffee. Back in the day, we had, you know, notepads before phones and computers.
20: Yes.
21: And we would sit there with just two or three writers. We would usually have a cup of coffee and kind of talk about our day for maybe a half hour. And then we literally would say, do you guys have any ideas? And, you know, and then we'd kind of go around almost like we were in a counseling session. And people would start, you know, putting titles out or be like, hey, you know what? I got this song about this, or I heard about this. And then accumulatively, like when all three of us kind of gel on the same thing, we go to work.
20: Nice.
21: And sometimes it can take, like I said, half hour. Sometimes we have to meet, you know, four or five times. It's just, you just never know, but it's casual, but it's long. Like we treat it like a job. The ones who find success, they treat it like a job. They don't just get together and just try to bust out a song. There are 10-hour days of writing songs.
20: That is amazing. So much talent, Johnny, you have. I'm super impressed by it and everybody
21: right.
20: I've talked to.
21: I appreciate you.
20: As a matter of fact, I was playing the song Hometown Radio for some of the salespeople here, and a couple of them teared up over it.
21: Oh, no. The thing, that's why I tell my listeners and my fans and even my family, like, 'cause I literally cry almost every time I hear it because I'm triggered by something from my childhood, obviously, good or bad, but I mean, most of them are happy tears because it's like these songs like came from a place when, you know, I didn't have a mortgage and I didn't have kids, and not that those are bad, but it's like that last kind of freeing thing where you woke up and the only thing you worried about is whether or not, you know, you had a couple bucks to maybe, you know, get a drink and go down to the river. You know
20: yes,
21: what I mean? And,
20: yes.
21: You know, and like who was going to go down to the river that day? There's something very freeing about that you lose along the way, that most people try to get back and are not able to get back. So it's like, I mean, I've worked my fanny off for a long time. So these songs cheer me up almost every time.
20: Every one I've heard so far just gives me goosebumps and brings me back to a time, like you said, you know, maybe right after high school.
21: Correct, yeah.
20: I think of the kids graduating next week. And,
21: correct, exactly right, yeah.
20: I think this is your summer, you know, your summer after graduation, the
21: correct.
20: Time to enjoy yourself. And then you start adulting and it gets all different.
21: Exactly right, because, yeah, and but then you don't realize the transition and how fast it happens. And then, like, there might be a couple people that I talk to from high school still, like, on a daily basis that are still a part of my everyday life. And it's not because I don't love them. It's just life happens, you know what I mean? But it's one of those things where, like, these songs take me back to just a really, really, I mean, a vulnerable time, a scared time, a happy time. It's almost every emotion kind of balled into one. I think that's why I get emotional from it, just because it's overload in a good way and a bad way.
20: It's great. It's great. Yeah. Okay, so you released a song last night, and the song was
21: September 1991, baby.
20: I love it. I love it. And, you know, I did preview it, and I think no matter what year the summer happened for you, you can switch it up in this song, and it still hits
21: correct.
20: Home. You know?
21: Correct. And the thing about it is, it came to me last month because I went and saw Bryan Adams, and who like during my time, summer of 69, I probably still hear that song every day.
20: Yes.
21: And it's not just a song that's like my, you know, Shook Me All Night Long by AC/DC. It's a song that I turn up to 10 no matter where I'm at. I could be in church and that song will come on and I'm like, you know what? We're going to praise Bryan Adams right now.
20: I love it. I love it. Okay, so here's Johnny Houlihan's latest release. It's called The Summer of 1991 and it's right here on your hometown radio, KNCO.

0: Johnny, I can't tell you how good that song is.
1: That's cool. Yeah.
0: Oh
1: yeah.
0: My gosh.
1: I will say, because listening to, I haven't heard that song in a couple weeks. So I just listened to it as it was playing, and it's probably the only song that you've heard, guys have heard so far, where every line is a memory.
0: 100%.
1: Yeah, I mean, as far as like even like strategically where I geographically told, those were pretty much all the places that my best friends lived. So we were running those roads, doing what we did. And I think Burger King came our junior year, so we'd all meet every night at the Burger King parking lot and listen to Steve Miller Band's greatest hits, and then we'd go to where we went. So it's like every line of that song is very deep for me. I love it.
0: And what a great time in life.
1: Oh, it was unreal. So yeah, it was unreal. So nothing like it. So that's what I'm saying. I think everybody, like you said, can kind of put their stamp of just graduating and kind of like knowing that it's your last 40 days of, you know, before you kind of go off and do what you do. Everybody's first time where we all separated, I guess you would say. So
0: yeah, exactly. The line about driving by NU where everything's gold.
1: Gold, exactly right.
0: Oh, yeah, that brings back memories, 100%.
1: You know, it's funny. I listened to that song, and like I should have said blue and gold. It's like you know when you write a song, and you're like, oh my gosh, I totally missed an opportunity to make that song better.
0: Oh, I don't know, Johnny. I think it's pretty awesome the way it is, my friend.
1: Yeah, I love it. Thank you,
0: buddy. Hey.
1: I love it.
0: Okay, let's see. Where can they find your music?

0: Johnny.
1: And just honestly, if you type my name in your search engine, you're going to have 5 or 6 pages of what I'm doing, and kind of we've just been working so long that you definitely can't miss me if you just type my name in the search engine. So just type in Johnny Houlihan, everything from Spotify to YouTube Music, Apple Music on your phone. If you just type in my name, you're gonna get the songs.
0: That's awesome. I love it. Yeah. I love it. Now, do we have another weekend with you? Is there another
1: song what's funny? I wanted to drop the album because I have another album already lined up and ready to start promoting, but I'm having so much fun just putting them out every Friday that in my mind it's like I don't want to break something that's cool. So it's like, so yeah.
0: no, that's great. I look forward to Coffee with Johnny on Saturday mornings.
1: Yeah. I think yeah. Next week will be something called North on 49, I think. And it's honestly about me and my friends picking up a hitchhiker, playing the bongos, going to the river on senior skip day.
0: Oh, gosh. Back to those good old days, right?
1: Amen to that, brother. Yes.
0: All right. Well, Johnny, always a pleasure. I sure appreciate you coming on the show and playing your music and chatting for a little while. Definitely.
1: No, I appreciate you. You've opened some doors in a good way back home that I didn't know were there. So, and it's all because of you and your show. So I thank you for that.
0: And I appreciate it. It's definitely one of the highlights of my career so far is hanging out with Johnny on Saturday morning.
1: I love it. I love it.
0: Well, good deal, my friend. You take care. Watch out for all the tourists.
1: I'm out in the country and I'm staying out here.
0: Well, wait till it's over. Next weekend, they have a festival down in Santa Rosa called Country Summer.
1: Oh, yeah. I've heard of that.
0: Yeah, so we're going to go down Friday for Country Summer, then drive back up Friday night. And then I'll be here Saturday. And then we're going to drive back down Saturday and enjoy the rest of Keith Urban and a bunch of great artists will be there. So
1: you can't beat that. Enjoy that show, brother. Yeah. That's gonna be great. I love it
0: for
1: love
0: sure
1: it.
0: All right, my friend, you have a blessed day, and we'll be talking to you soon.
1: Awesome. I appreciate you. Have a great day, buddy.
0: Johnny Houlihan, love you. Ah, boy, love Johnny Houlihan. Okay, we had some calls going on. Thank you, Johnny, for that. Hope you guys enjoyed that. Good morning, you're on Swap Shop.
2: Yeah, good morning, Pat. I'm looking for like a counter height or maybe bar height small patio table, possibly a couple chairs that would go with it.
0: Small patio table with some chairs.
2: Yeah, kind of like a counter or bar height.
0: Gotcha.
2: And maybe, you know, 2 or 3, 4 chairs, maybe 30 inches round or, you know, 36 inches square. Anything would really work.
0: Okay. Yeah. Anything else?
2: That's it for now.
0: And what's the phone number?
2: 205-5420.
0: 205-5420.
2: Yes.
0: Well, good luck. I hope you find that the patio table.
2: Okay, great. Thank you.
0: You have a good day.
2: You too. Bye.
0: Oh, I missed that next phone call. All right. I am, again, way behind, but well worth it. Oh, wait, let's get this call, and then we'll go to a break. Good morning on Swap Shop.
3: Yeah, hi, Pat. Back again.
0: Hey, Al. Okay.
3: I have 3 items I'm looking for, and one for sale.
0: Okay, what do you got?
3: I'm looking for a washer and dryer, propane, fairly new, 1 or 2 years old, be okay.
0: Okay.
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0: Okay.
3: I have a Craftsman's riding lawnmower, 22 horse. 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Doesn't have a mower deck, $100.
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3: Yeah, tires are like new.
0: Okay.
3: And then I have a KM tile saw, contractor's tile saw, 125, make it $100 OBO.
0: $100 OBO.
3: Yeah, it's like new, and I got new blade.
0: Okay.
3: The phone number is 530-273-6336.
0: 273-6336.
3: Yeah, thank you, and you're doing a really great job on Swap Shop. Keep up the good work, and have a good day.
0: I sure appreciate it, Al. You have a good day, too, huh? All right. Boy, now everybody's calling. I just put off playing commercials. Good morning on Swap Shop.
4: Ah, perfect. Finally got through.
0: Yes.
4: I've got a bunch of old Ford stuff. I've got a 48 Ford engine, transmission, part of a rear end, out of a good running car. 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And it ran good when it was pulled. 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And I don't know if I told you the price on the engine, but I want $2,000 for the engine.
0: $2,000.
4: And I've got a set of four bumper guards from 46, 47, 48 Ford that have been rechromed and never reinstalled. 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And I've got a want. 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
0: Yeah.
4: She's lost her dog, and she's looking for a Shih Tzu or Shih Tzu kind of dog. Anything up to 4 years old, somebody that might have to rehome their dog. I'll give you my phone number. It is 831-902-0443.
0: All right, 831-902-0443.
4: Yes, 831-902-0443.
0: Good deal. Well, hey, good luck to you.
4: Okay, thank you. Have a great day.
0: You too. Take care. All right, we need a break. We'll come back. More Swap Shop, 477-5626, 477-KNCO. Again, thank you, Johnny Hulan. Love the music. And I guess we'll be talking with him next weekend, too. Having a good time. All right, good morning.

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10: KNCO News Time, Saturday Swap Shop Time, 9:40, 71 degrees. I'm Pat Day. That was a long break, wasn't it? I apologize for that. Had to make up for interviewed Johnny and listened to his music. Good stuff. All right, your phone calls, 477-5626, 477-KNCO, 913-4685, 913-4685 is the text line. If you want to send a text, that would be cool. We'll get it on the air for you. Again, congratulations to Naomi. She qualified to win that Father's Day extravaganza giveaway. She'll be put into the drawing, and Mo was going to do the drawing, or Tom, or somebody is. I don't know. There's no information here. None. I don't see anything. I got nothing. Oh, well. All right. I know it's worth it. And if you win a prize with Chris and Mo in the afternoon news quiz, or you listen to Tom Fitzsimmons and You Make the Call, and you can also listen on our FM station, Star 94 FM, and get your entry in that way, winning a prize with Mo in the morning. Because, you know, Mo does the morning show on the FM and then comes over to the AM and does Swap Shop during the week. Let's see. I was talking to somebody today, yesterday, and they were reminding me, hey, are you doing the shopping show on Saturdays? 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This one's not as long, I promise. Good morning.
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10: KNCO News Time, Saturday Swap Shop Time, 9:48, 12 minutes to 10 on this beautiful Saturday in Nevada County. Ah, it's gorgeous outside, 71 degrees, blue sky. I don't know, when I came inside, there was a little breeze out there, which helped keep you cool. Yesterday was downright hot, but Yeah, it's going to cool off for a bit, and the rumor has it might warm up as next week moves along. We'll just take it as we get it, right? Mother Nature, never know what she's going to serve up. 477-5626, 477-KNCO, 913-4685. 913-4685 is the text line, and no text, but we do have a call. Good morning, you're on Swap Shop.
19: Yeah, I thought I'd catch you before you closed it out.
10: Nice.
19: Good morning, Pat.
10: How's it doing, Steve?
19: Yeah, you know, just sitting up here in all this sunshine.
10: Oh, it's beautiful.
19: Getting it in while the boys are down the hill repairing that hydro plant. So, anyway... yeah, so I still got this 1991 Chevy Astro van, and well, I have to maybe make it a little cheaper. I get tired of washing it all the time.
10: Right?
19: Yeah. Anyway, it's a high mileage, but it's a runner, and it's a 7-passenger with an extra large fuel tank ready for the road. Asking $1,200, the best offer.
10: $1,200 OBO.
19: And I still got, I'm surprised somebody hasn't picked up on that IBC 330-gallon water tank, you know, with summer coming and people needing extra water storage. So,
10: yeah.
19: Yeah, I think I was asking $80 for that.
10: 80 bucks.
19: Yeah, and I've got a hydraulic press, kind of a smaller garage model, floor model. I don't know what they go for, but I was asking $100 OBO.
10: $100.
19: Yeah.
10: Okay.
19: And I'm still looking for bass and crawdads for my pond. I talked to a couple of guys who do a lot of fishing and whatnot. And I think I bring you a bucket of each, you know, I'll pay you for them. But, you know, anyway, so I don't know if somebody's got a source for that. I found them online, but man, they're really proud of the whatever they got. So anyway, yeah, I'm not too... busy working to go fishing on my own.
10: Yeah.
19: So other than that, I'd call Steve at 530-362-1177. And good morning, Nevada County. And it's sure good to hear Johnny in there. My twin daughters graduated from Bear River in 1991.
10: Oh, okay.
19: One of my daughters married another native son who went to school with Johnny.
10: Oh, gotcha. Okay.
19: And they graduated the same year as well.
10: He's turning out some good music.
19: Yeah, and his oldest brother lives out at the end of Greenhorn.
10: Huh.
19: Yeah, so I sent the song to him. So whole family's enjoying Johnny.
10: Yeah.
19: And
10: no,
19: thanks KNCO for bringing him in.
10: You bet.
19: What a blessing.
10: Yeah,
19: what
10: definitely.
19: Absolutely.
10: Talented young man. Going,
19: you and your wife enjoy your weekend. I'm going to work till 7 o'clock, and then I'm going to go home and have dinner with my wife.
10: Enjoy.
19: All right. Thank you, Pat.
10: Take care, Steve.
19: Take care now. Bye-bye.
10: All right. Steve's number is 362-1177. 362-1177. All right. Got about 8.5 minutes left of Saturday Swap Shop. Still got time for your calls at 477-5626, 477-KNCO. 913-4685, 913-4685 is the text line. Master Gardeners will be in at 10, of course, to answer all your questions about your gardening stuff. I don't know. I'm not much of a gardener. I always say, at my other place of employment, the joke is don't put the plant inside my little cubicle because it'll die. It's just the way it is. I can water it, talk to it, play music for it, love it, and it still dies. So I let the other folks have their plants. But yeah, Master Gardeners will help you out. Johnny August is in the building. He'll be running the buttons here and getting you on the air when you call with your questions at 477-5626, 477-KNCO, 913-4685, 913-4685. Again, congratulations to Naomi for qualifying to be entered into the drawing for the Father's Day giveaway. You can win by winning prizes. No prize for Naomi today. They didn't leave me anything. So, but you can tune in to the morning show with Tom Fitzsimmons during You Make the Call. 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It's that easy. 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
20: Hey, good morning.
10: How you doing?
20: I was just I'm doing great.
10: Good.
20: Beautiful spring.
21: Oh, that's gorgeous.
20: Looking for some information, possibly.
10: Okay.
20: And that is yesterday in the afternoon around 4 p.m. ish at Safeway on Neal Street. There was a little incident with a bunch of teens from downtown. There was also an incident on Mill Street Mall. And just looking for any information of any witnesses that might have knowledge of that.
10: Yeah. All right. Let's see. Info, downtown. And how would they get a hold of you to get you the information?
20: Best way to get a hold of me, they can personal message me on Facebook, on my Concerned Citizen Facebook page.
10: Gotcha.
20: That way it'll stay private. No one else will know what they saw.
10: All right. Well, Matthew, you have a good day, huh?
20: You too. Right, thank you very much.
10: Take care.
20: Bye-bye.
10: Bye. 477-5626, 477-KNCO, 913-4685, 913-4685 is the text line. So much stuff going on around this town, I didn't even get to touch on it. Let's see, is it tomorrow? I think tomorrow is the big chili cook-off, downtown Rough and Ready. Don't blink, you'll miss it. But yeah, the chili, oh, there it is, the chili cook-off happening, yeah, Sunday, June 7th. I have to check that out. Get out there and do something. Weather's going to be perfect. I went last, or maybe not last year, but the year before. Had a great time. $5 chili tasting kits. 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Tasting begins at noon. Firehouse breakfast from 8:30 a.m. to 10:30 a.m. Costume contest, cash prizes, crafters, vendors, gold panning and blacksmith activities for the kids. They had bouncy house when we were down there. Raffles and souvenirs. Music by the Potluck Band, Ben and Gabby, and Rough and Ready to Rock. 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It's a secession day. Chili cook-off, the Great Republic of Rough and Ready. So that'd be fun. I'm gonna try to make it down there. Do love me some chili. And we went down and we're like, they give you this little cup and you're like, okay, this is it. And it turned out to be, it was plenty. It was good. Get a little taste from everybody, and you get to vote on your favorite one. So maybe you'll see me down there. Maybe you won't. I don't know. I kind of just play it by ear. All right, again, Master Gardener's coming in. Looking at the weather forecast, sunny today, high 74 to 82. They really narrowed that down, so mid-70s is what I heard. South winds up to 10 miles per hour tonight, clear and cooler. Lows right there in the mid-50s. Tomorrow, more sunshine. Highs upper 70s, light wind becoming west up to 10 miles an hour in the afternoon. Partly cloudy Sunday night. Monday, mostly cloudy with even a slight chance of rain. Monday night and Tuesday, mostly cloudy with a chance of rain. Tuesday night, partly cloudy with a slight chance of rain. Wednesday, though, midweek, we'd go back to sunshine. Highs in the mid-70s, upper 70s. And Wednesday night through Thursday, clear. Temperatures right around 50 degrees. Highs right there around 75 or so. So going to be a good week. Graduation week, nice to see that it's going to clear up by the weekend, because who wants rain on graduation and who wants 100 degree temperatures? But I think we're going to avoid that this year. There's your graduation presents. And congratulations to the graduates from all the local elementary schools, eighth grade, moving on to high school. And of course, to the graduates from Nevada Union and Bear River. Ooh. No, I'm just kidding. Just kidding. yeah, on to adulting, kids, on to adulting. Boy, it's fun, yeah. Yeah, I have to listen to that Johnny Houlihan song, Summer 1991, and you can call it Summer of 2026, and it'll still hit home with you, I promise. Find him on all music platforms, and of course, you can just, like he said, Google his name, Johnny, J-O-N-N-Y, Houlihan, and all the music. And he has way more music than what we've been playing here on KNCO. He's got a whole plethora of music, a whole library of music that he's written and performed, and he's very talented young man. So, or young man. Okay, he's my age. He's a little bit younger than me. But, yeah, so looking forward to talking to Johnny next weekend, 9:05 here on KNCO News Talk 830. All right, well, that's just about a wrap for Saturday Swap Shop. Sure enjoy my 2 hours with you on Saturday morning, flapping my lips. Gives my wife's ears a break. She enjoys it also. No, she doesn't listen, mostly. Unless I talk smack about her, then it seems like she's listening. All right, you folks have a great week. Be good. Be safe this weekend. Stay out of the rivers that are still cool. If you want to swim, go to a lake or something. Or just turn on the hose out front and cool off. All right? All right, take care. We'll talk next weekend. And, yeah, Master Gardener's coming in on KNCO News Talk 830. Good morning.

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1: From ABC News, I'm Mike Dubusky. Democrat Graham Plattner is currently leading the pack ahead of Tuesday's primary elections in Maine, but a recent New York Times story details allegations from two women who claim they were physically abused by him during their relationships. It's the latest in a series of scandals for Plattner, who addressed it all at a campaign event last night.
2: When hurtful things I said on the internet a decade ago came out into the public, as I shared my personal journey through PTSD and darkness of recovery and accountability and growth, Maine had my back.
1: If Plattner wins on Tuesday, he'll face Republican Susan Collins in the midterms. Here she is reacting to the Plattner story.
3: The allegations in the latest story are troubling, and I believe that Graham Plattner has a lot of questions to answer.
1: Another large-scale Ukrainian drone attack today on St. Petersburg, Russia.
4: This is another audacious strike by the Ukrainians targeting Russia's second city of St. Petersburg and the surrounding Leningrad region, again targeting military and energy infrastructure. This is the second strike in the last few days that we've seen, and part of the reason that we're seeing the Ukrainians target St. Petersburg is because Russia has been holding its annual forum there.
1: ABC News Chief Foreign Correspondent Ian Pannell reporting. Meanwhile, in Lebanon, another Israeli airstrike killing two officers and a soldier, according to the Lebanese army. It's the latest of at least five IDF aerial attacks on Lebanese army personnel, resulting in at least four deaths. The rising cost of oil, driven in large part by the war in Iran and the conflict in the Middle East, now entering its 14th week. You're listening to ABC News.
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1: For the first time in 15 years, the Pope is traveling to Spain. ABC's Marcus Moore is there.
8: Some 2 million people are expected to converge here in Spain to see the Pope. As we arrived here today from Rome, we saw people lining the streets, waving flags, and there are also people gathering on the bridges, really giving you a sense of how much excitement there is and anticipation ahead of this visit.
1: Astronauts on board the International Space Station have been given the all clear after an air leak was detected.
9: The order came after Russian cosmonauts aboard the station were beginning preparations for more extensive repairs inside a service module where cracks and small air leaks have been detected on and off since 2019. NASA says Russian engineers recently noted an increase, though, in the previous leak rate and identified new areas of concern. So the planned repair work would have included cutting into a bracket to access that possible leak source, a step NASA said carried elevated risk to the structure.
1: ABC's Andrew Dimbert. Peter Stafford, the American doctor who had tested positive for Ebola, has now been discharged from the hospital after 3 weeks of care in Berlin. It's been 3 days with no virus detectable by PCR tests. Stafford's wife and four kids who have been in quarantine were also discharged, having never developed symptoms of the virus. And more than 50 million Americans are on alert for severe storms today across the Great Lakes and Northeast, damaging winds, hail, and frequent lightning, all possible. Mike Dubusky, ABC News.
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18: 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This is Master Gardener and Friends on KNCO Radio. I'm Master Gardener Ann Wright.
19: And I'm Master Gardener Cassidy Latham Faulkner.
18: Yeah, how's everybody? Everybody is probably enjoying this lovely weather. Oh, it's so nice out today.
19: I know. Cooler, it just cooler, cooled cooler. Off just a little bit.
18: Oh, it's lovely.
19: Good yeah. day for yard work.
18: Yeah, but listen to us too. Put your radio on.
19: Yeah.
18: Give us a listen. Good. Well, our show is brought to you by the University of California Cooperative Extension and the United States Department of Agriculture, Nevada County Master Gardeners, and KNCO News Talk Radio, along with all their fine sponsors. And we do thank the sponsors for helping us stay on the air every week. That's very cool. So the mission of the Master Gardeners of Nevada County is to extend research-based knowledge and information on home horticulture, pest management, and sustainable landscape practices to the residents of California. So there we have it. That's all the business I have today.
19: Yeah, so. And we're going to be talking a lot about spring into summer gardening today.
18: Yeah. So it is a call-in show. Call us with questions or comments or a share, whatever you want. Our phone number is 530-477-5626. And we have a text line, which is 530-913-4685, should you want to text.
19: Yeah, and you can also send us pictures through that text line if you want any help with identifications or with just showing off your plants. We'd love to see them.
18: Yeah. What's going on in your gardens? Lots of stuff going on with the Master Gardeners, that's for sure.
19: Yeah.
18: There's a workshop today. In fact, pest management is in our mission, and there is a workshop going on as we speak at the demonstration garden. I believe it's Fruit Tree IPM.
19: Yeah. So IPM stands for Integrated Pest Management, and it's the idea that you stay on top of your pests and then use other harsher chemicals and things as little as possible if you stay on top of it in other ways. And so we have a lovely master gardener who is presenting our IPM fruit tree workshop today. If you want to go and visit, it's a free workshop on the NICD grounds.
18: The NID grounds.
19: NID grounds. There
18: NID
19: we go.
18: NID at 1036 West Main.
19: Yes.
18: In Grass Valley.
19: Yeah.
18: So head on over if you want to. Go to a fruit tree IPM workshop with Kevin. Kevin Marini is actually our former program coordinator for the Master Gardeners.
19: And he is vastly knowledgeable about fruit trees.
18: He's an arborist, and he knows his fruit trees. So that would be a wonderful resource for you all to go to. Although we'd like to have you here listening, but if you can't get to the workshop, carry on.
19: Yeah.
18: And call us if you have any questions. So what's going on in your garden, Miss Cass?
19: Well, I actually just harvested my garlic and shallots about 1 week ago. And so right now I'm aging them. I have some soft neck garlic and some purple shallots that I harvested. And they are all aging on like a laundry drying rack in my guest bathroom. And nice. My entire house smells like garlic.
18: Garlic. Yeah. Yeah. So I guess the process, is it early for garlic to be...
19: It's a harvested. Little early, but honestly, I planted it in like mid-October and the leaves were drying back.
18: Oh, so it was time.
19: Yeah, I already had scapes on my shallots and on my soft neck garlic. And so usually the rule of thumb is you get scapes, you cut those off when they are like starting to mature, starting to curl.
18: To curl, okay. Mm-hmm.
19: And then a week or two later, you'll start seeing leaves from the bottom up dry out. And once the third leaf about... from the bottom up has dried, then you can actually start harvesting. And that's like kind of rule of thumb, but not necessarily what you do. It depends on how big your bulbs are getting.
18: Well, that kind of made me think about it because I was sharing with Cass before the program about my garlic is so tiny this year. I did pick a few just to see what it was looking like and if it A, was garlic, and B, if it was something else, but it's definitely garlic, but it has no size. So I wonder if, do you think cutting the scape off will help build a bulb, build the cloves bigger?
19: Yeah, so cutting the scape, so garlic usually has a big growth spurt after you've cut the scape off.
18: Oh.
19: So the scape starts taking nutrients
18: taking
19: away, which is why you don't let it flower if you can. Oh. And so you cut that off. The garlic scape is actually edible off of soft neck garlic.
18: Mm-hmm.
19: And so you can use it for like things like pesto. Basically anything that you would use garlic in, you can have this. And it's a little bit greener of a taste, but it's still very garlicky.
18: It's very garlicky,
19: And then in the next couple of weeks after, your garlic bulbs will really like fill out. And then what you want is you want to stop watering them about a week before you harvest so that it can dry out and start the curing process in the soil.
18: You know, and I wonder, too, because I'm so cognizant of not overwatering the garlic. I wonder if I underwatered them
19: a bit.
18: And so now they have, like, A, no water, and all the nutrients are in the scapes that are still on the plant. So don't do as I do. Do as Cassidy says. Just cut the scapes off.
19: Yeah. And then the other tip is that, like, if you aren't sure whether your garlic is ready to harvest or not, you can pick one.
18: Yeah.
19: Just grab one, take a look at it, and decide if that is mature enough for you. And if not, then you can just leave the rest of them for another couple of days, another week.
18: Yeah.
19: And then check them again and just kind of do that until you're happy with the size of the bulbs.
18: So when you're ready to cure the curing or the drying process, so you pull your garlic out and your shallots, you can cure. Those also need curing.
19: Yeah, as far as I know, any of these alliums are going to need
18: like
19: a little bit of curing.
18: Or,
19: what you do is you pull it out, you brush the dirt off, but don't peel it.
18: Right,
19: if you
18: keep
19: can.
18: The paper
19: you
18: peeled.
19: Want the paper. And then you can lie it flat or you can braid it together and hang it.
18: Okay, yeah.
19: So I have mine braided in groups of three and then hung on a laundry rack.
18: Very
19: in my
18: nice.
19: House.
18: And they, so your house is.
19: My house
18: no
19: is
18: vampires.
19: Very garlicky right now.
18: Oh, that's good. That's good. Oh, I can't believe that it's already time to harvest some of the stuff that we've planted in the fall.
19: I know.
18: And
19: it seems early, but it is June.
18: I know. And it will turn around and it'll be fall. I mean, my goodness, it's already June, 6th? And pretty soon it'll be July 3rd, and then it's August, and man, time flies, especially when you're having fun in the garden.
19: Yeah, other things that you can plant right now, actually, are you still have time to plant tomatoes.
18: Yeah.
19: Peppers might be a little tricky, but you should have time to plant peppers. They like the hot weather, and it's going to get very warm this week.
18: I heard, the weather forecast is for some big heat.
19: Summer squash is a pretty good one to plant right now. Summer squash is going to like explode once you plant it in, so you will definitely have enough time with that. And then what else are you planting anything?
18: I got a new raised bed, and it's one of those very tall metal, sort of, it looks like a stock tank, but it's you know, it's a zinc, and it's powder coated, and it's so beautiful. It was a gift, and I'm grateful for that. But so I planted a summer squash. I think it's a delicata, and it, like you said, it, whoa, I'm standing there watering, and I can almost watch it grow. It's just amazing. And I planted some peppers, and they are doing okay. They're limping along a little bit, but I think once they kick in, they'll kick in just fine. And then I planted a cucumber and I direct sowed some radishes and some lettuces. Ooh, when nice. I first started this bed, because I figured I might as well take advantage of the heat that was coming from the soil that I had, the garden blend that I purchased to fill it, and it was very warm. So anyway, we got to take a break, and we'll talk some more about spring into summer.
19: Yeah.

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3: Welcome back, everybody. This is Master Gardener and Friends on KNCO. I'm Master Gardener Ann Wright.
4: And I'm Master Gardener Cassidy Latham Faulkner.
3: So we were talking spring and into summer and kind of at the break drifted into talking about dahlias.
4: Yeah, we did. I was bragging about my dahlias in one of my raised beds. They're really blooming right now. Mm. They are starting to pop up beautifully. I have a couple that are like 3 or 4 inches across, and it has 4 or 5 blooms on each of those plants. I just planted them last year, so they haven't really spread out yet. But I am loving the pop of color, and it's right next to the rest of my vegetable garden, so I get to walk out, see the cut flowers, and
3: nice?
4: Then walk into the rest of my veggie garden. It's really nice.
3: I did that a couple of years ago. Actually, it was, I don't know when I got into dahlias. I think probably about 5 years ago, whenever that silly pandemic was.
4: Six years ago.
3: Was it 6 years ago? Yeah. Oh, my word. It was 6 years ago. Yeah. And so I kind of got into dahlias. I think it was actually the year before that, but dahlias are very easy to grow, really. And
4: yeah.
3: I think that one of my key takeaways is to make sure that you get some kind of support structure for them.
4: Yes.
3: Especially the tall dinner plate type
4: dahlias. Yeah, the really big ones, because they will just flop over.
3: They flop over. And so I have some very floppy ones, but I bought a stretchy kind of a support affair. It looks like bamboo, but it's kind of put together with elastic, and so you can stretch it.
4: Ooh, okay.
3: And put it around a group of plants or flowers. And it's maybe a little shy of the height that I need, but it at least holds them up so they're not smashed down to the ground.
4: Yeah, nice.
3: Yeah, so
4: my dahlias are in like full sun, so they actually don't usually get super tall. They usually get like maybe a foot or two at most, which
3: Mine
4: is nice.
3: Are in sun, but yeah. And they get pretty tall. But I forgot where my thought was going. I guess it doesn't matter. Oh well. Anyway, but they are beautiful and make such good cut flowers.
4: Yeah, and if you're looking for cut flowers.

0: 530-913-4685. So give us a call if you have any questions or comments, or you love dahlias.
1: Yeah.
0: But anyway, so yeah, we'll probably interject some more spring into summer. When is the summer equinox? It's coming.
1: Yeah.
0: We're not into summer until mid-month or something. But
1: yeah, something like that.
0: I think next week is going to be a true test. But anyway, so I want to give a little shout out to an event happening today. It's actually at the Root Center. It's the Health, Safety, and Firewise Landscaping or something like that.
1: The Health and Fire Safety Carnival.
0: Thank you. Health and Fire Safety Carnival. And it is a carnival.
1: Yes.
0: At the Root Center. And they have a whole bunch of events. There's, or, you know, things, activities going on. There are kids activities and big people activities. So there's, and a lot of information. It's, I'm not sure who all the vendors are, but the Master Gardeners are there.
1: Have a booth.
0: We will. And we are there with our friend Joaquin, who is University of California fire scientist. And so it's going to be a lot of fun. The event is actually from 11 to 4, I believe, at the Root Center. It's outside under the solar parking structures out there.
1: Oh, nice. So a little bit of shade as you're going out there.
0: Yes.
1: Nice.
0: And so it should be a very lovely day out there. So if you can attend, that would be nice. You know, Firewise, FireSmart, Firewise, whatever you want to call it, landscaping is kind of a buzzword right now. And I would like to refer our listeners to the UCANR Fire Network website. And you could probably just go into your search engine and type in Fire Network UCANR or UC Davis, and it should come up. There's a whole website devoted to fire research, fire science and ecology, fuel and vegetation management, wildfire preparedness, and wildfire recovery. So there's a lot of great information on the website. And we will also have some good information at our table at the event today at the Carnival, Health and Safety Carnival at the Root Center. Again, that's from 11 to 4 today.
1: Nice.
0: Lots going on today. And then there's Kevin's workshop from 10 to noon at the Demo Garden. And I'm sure there's lots of other local events happening today.
1: Yeah, every Saturday. Yeah. You can also visit us at the Grass Valley Farmers Market. We have a Master Gardener booth at the Grass Valley Farmers Market. Uh-huh. So if you are growing plants and you have questions, you can visit us there, and we'll have three Master Gardeners who can answer your questions.
0: Yeah, usually there's about three, and they have, and it's a lot of fun. We have a good turnout at the, it's in the Grass Valley Growers Market at by Penney's.
1: Yeah, by J.C. Penney's.
0: By J.C. Penney's. And the market is, I think the Master Gardeners are there from about 8:30 to about noon.
1: Yeah.
0: I think the market itself is from 8 to 1 or something.
1: Yeah, something like that.
0: Yeah. So you can go get your produce, take your plants, or if you have a plant question, stop by the Master Gardeners and they can help you if you have a question, or just stop by and say hi.
1: Yeah, I was actually there last week, and a couple of the booths had plants for sale. So if you still want tomatoes or peppers, they had a couple of other different plants that were there. You can buy some starts.
0: That's neat.
1: Yeah.
0: Good to know.
1: It was nice.
0: I have to mosey over there after the show today. Oh, you have the schedule.
1: That's great. I brought up the schedule because we were talking about our workshop today.
0: Yes.
1: But we do have workshops almost every Saturday for the next couple of months. Yes. Most of them are at the NID grounds at our demo garden.
0: Right.
1: And next Saturday is near and dear to my heart is one of our Sierra Foothill Native Plant Series workshops. If you haven't heard about it, we have a new series of workshops. There's like 5 or 6 workshops in this series, and they're all about planting native plants in our area. And this one is on June 13th from 10 to noon, and it's the Gardening for Wildlife with native plants. Yeah.
0: Which includes birds and butterflies and all of the above.
1: Pollinators.
0: Pollinators. if you want to learn more about native pollinator gardens,

0: this workshop is for you. And that one is on June
1: 13th. Yep.
0: 10 to noon at the Demo Garden, 1036 West Main in Grass Valley. And then the next one, then there are three more native in our Native Plant Series.
1: Yeah, in our Native Plant Series.
0: What a brilliant idea. I mean, this was a first for the Master Gardeners of Nevada County to develop a series. Because if you say, I want to talk about native plants, well, it's a huge topic. So we decided we would hone it down and carve out some special topics.
1: Yeah.
0: Which we did. And it's been very well attended and very well received.
1: Yeah, we're actually getting a lot of good attendance. We just did our Calscape workshop in May, where we walked people through doing a Calscape like account and how to use the Calscape website. If you're interested in planting native plants, then calscape.org is a fantastic resource for home gardeners. You can search what plants are native to you and are local to you within a 10-mile area. It'll give you a lot of information about how to grow them and like whether they're easy, hard, low water, what the sun requirements for those plants are, basically anything you need. And
0: it's
1: then
0: amazing.
1: There's also like a thing that you can look up local nurseries and see if they have those plants.
0: Yeah.
1: It's just an amazing resource that I use probably every week.
0: Yeah, I use it. I use it a lot.
1: Yeah.
0: I'm specifically focused on a shade garden. And so I have sort of created on Calscape a shade garden.
1: Yeah.
0: You know, to start collecting ideas for plants to put in this shade garden that once was, well, and there are still a few remaining blackberries, Himalayan blackberries, which I didn't want in there. So we'll talk some more about our native plant series and spring into summer gardening and whatever else y'all want to talk about. Call us 530-477-5626. Master Gardener and Friends, we'll be back after the break.

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3: Friends, I am a master gardener. My name is Cassidy Latham Faulkner, and I'm here with...
4: Anne Wright, Master Gardener.
3: Yeah, and we are talking a little bit about native plants. We're talking about some of our workshops that we have. We are talking a little bit about spring into summer gardening, the equinox, the start of summer is June 21st.
4: Thank
3: so it's
4: for
3: coming.
4: Looking it up.
3: I did look it up.
4: good girl.
3: Yeah, so we were talking a little bit about our Sierra Foothill Native Plant series of workshops. This is the first year that we are doing a series of workshops within our workshop calendar. And we just, like, we were talking last year when we were doing our planning for workshops, and we had so many native plant plans for workshops that we just decided to combine them all into one series so that you at home could know that they're all kind of focusing on similar concepts if you wanted to attend. So the next one is June 13th at the NID grounds, 1036 West Main Street, from 10 to noon. If you want to attend that, that is Gardening for Wildlife with Native Plants. So if you've been thinking about planting a pollinator garden, if you want more butterflies or birds in your garden, then that is an excellent workshop to attend.
4: Yes, it is. And, you know, I was thinking about birds.
3: Yeah.
4: Because I have a lot, I do love my birds. And I have some natives in my backyard that are... that have really done so well. I'm so excited about that. One of them is the Carpinteria, which is a flowering shrub. And it's the last couple of years have been, it's just been beautiful, full of white flowers with little yellow centers, much like the Matahia poppy.
3: Yeah.
4: And it's the Rhamnia. I find that one easier to say.
3: Yeah.
4: But nobody knows what I'm talking about when I say Rhamnia. That's the scientific name. Anyway, so, but it's, they're smaller flowers. So I have them planted adjacent, right next to each other. And so I have all this flush of white flower, and then I have some purple stuff and some hummingbird sage. And it's just, but I'll tell you, in the fall, when the flowers are done, I leave them all there, and I have so many birds that go in there and eat the seeds, and it's just, it's so much fun to have that balance in at least that part of my yard.
3: I have, right now I have a white sage that's flowering, and I planted it right next to a walkway. I would not recommend. I would recommend planting it a little away, because this is the fourth year, and it is so big. Huge. It, like, gets 6 or 7 feet tall in full sun. And once those flowers kind of die off and it gets seeds, the birds love it. And it's like really big, thick stalks, so they can kind of land on the stalks and grab them. They also tend to grab the pollinators that are going through.
4: Well, there is that.
3: Yeah.
4: It is the food web, as they say.
3: But I have that. I have some foothill penstemon that is still blooming. It's like kind of at the end of its season. It's usually like a
4: earlier
3: spring
4: bloomer.
3: Spring to summer. My buckwheat and my coyote mint are both starting to form flowers right now, and I am very excited about it. I have like a red buckwheat and then a California buckwheat.
4: Do you have the California buckwheat?
3: Yeah. And the California buckwheat I planted right next to my sage, and not my white sage, my hummingbird sage. And they are competing with each other.
4: Oh, yeah. They
3: so
4: can get
3: I'm
4: going
3: to have to move one of them.
4: Yeah. They can. Those California buckwheats can get pretty good size.
3: Yeah. We actually have some down at the demo garden.
4: We do.
3: Yeah. And
4: we do.
3: It gets pretty big.
4: It's encroaching on the walkway just a little bit.
3: Yeah. I need to go in and trim that.
4: Well, it might have gotten trimmed a little.
3: It might have gotten trimmed already.
4: My last visit over there. But it still looks very good. And I love the California buckwheat because we used to have, I lived in Southern California in the high desert, and it's prolific there. And just, we had a lot of, we had juniper and the buckwheat and, you know, not so much sage, but a lot of buckwheat.
3: Yeah. I actually find that when people are asking me for some recommendations on switching some of the plants that they have in their yard, rosemary and California buckwheat specifically are pretty analogous. Like California buckwheat's a little bit of a lighter green, but it has a very similar texture and shape to rosemary. And then it gets these tiny little white flowers, very similar to like the rosemary, like purple flowers on it. But it is absolutely covered in pollinators when it starts blooming. Like buckwheat is one of our keystone species.
4: Is it?
3: Yeah. And so buckwheat, a keystone species is, at least in the plant world, something that supports a large number of pollinators and is kind of integral to the ecosystem that you are a part of. And so if you want to introduce and encourage pollinators in your garden, so if you have other plants that might need pollinators, like vegetable plants that might need pollinators, I recommend planting some native buckwheat.
4: Oh, I think that's a great idea.
3: Yeah.
4: Is it fairly easy to find it locally? Or is it, can you get seeds for it? Or?
3: You can find it. I would recommend finding starts, not seeds. A lot of California native seeds are a little tough.
4: You have to treat them a bit.
3: Yeah, you usually have to do some sort of treatments for them to really bloom. Or you plant them in the fall and then just let the winter do its work. And then they will usually bloom at some point later. But that's not quite as, that's not going to get you buckwheat this year.
4: Yeah, so not this year.
3: You can go to a garden center and usually find one or two different types of buckwheat. The buckwheat that is really like locally native to us is sulfur buckwheat.
4: The sulfur buckwheat. That I do have in my garden, but I don't have California buckwheat.
3: Yeah, the California buckwheat is usually a little bit more coastal, but we're very lucky in Nevada County that we can plant a lot of coastal California plants, and they'll survive because we get kind of the same fog layer, not quite the same, but we get some amount of fog layer where we're at in Nevada County.
4: Yeah.
3: Yeah.
4: And the sulfur buckwheat is a little lower growing, I think, but it's beautiful. The foliage is kind of a lighter green.
3: Yeah, lighter green, and then the underside is like a silver color. And so
4: it's
3: in the summer,
4: stunning.
3: When it gets hot, those leaves will actually curl up and it'll become like a silver shrub that has those flower stalks off it. And then it's like usually a butter yellow into like a sun
4: flower.
3: Yellow kind of flower.
4: Yeah.
3: Yeah.
4: So I'm hoping that, well, my buckwheat is kind of shaded by two pretty good sized Western red buds that I inherited, and those trees have done amazing. And I didn't know that you can actually, you can shrub it down. Chrissy shared that with me when we went over to her house one time. And she said, yeah, you can just cut, just be brutal. You can cut it down and it'll shrub up. It'll come, it like spreads from the roots and it'll come back up and it'll be shrubby instead of a tree.
3: Yeah, and like that can actually be, it's a deciduous tree. And so you're not going to get coverage in the winter. But it can be a pretty good privacy hedge, at least in the summer.
4: In the summer. Yeah. Because mine's getting pretty, it sits a bit under an oak and so it doesn't get full sun.
3: Yeah.
4: But there are two of them right next to each other. I'm not quite sure. Yeah.
3: They're meant to be understory trees, and so they're not quite as tall as like an oak is going to get. They do take a little bit of shade, and I really enjoy the red bud like all the way through the season. I like the shape of the branches. I enjoy it like flowers out before it leaves out in the spring,
4: it's
3: and so
4: really
3: you get
4: pretty.
3: This like fuchsia pink flower bunches, and then the green leaves that come out afterwards are also very pretty, and so
4: I really
3: appreciate red buds.
4: And I think the birds are pretty attracted to them as well, with the little pea pod things.
3: Yep.
4: Yeah, in the pea family.
3: Yeah.
4: I love that. Yeah. So I think everybody must be outside gardening.
3: Yeah, we haven't gotten any calls. We haven't gotten any texts yet.
4: Yeah, if you have calls, call us.
3: Yeah, you can reach us at 530-477-5626, or you can text us, and that includes texting us photos at 530-913-4685. We're looking forward to it. If you have any questions or just want to show off your garden, we'd be happy to talk about it.
4: Yeah. Yep. That text line is standing by.
3: Yeah.
4: Send us a picture of yourself in the garden. A selfie. Excuse me. Yeah. So did we finish the native plants?
3: Yeah, I think we talked about what the next couple of ones are. There's one June 13th. There's another one July 25th. That's going to be Keystone Plants and Plant Communities. That's a brand new presentation that we haven't given before, and I'm actually presenting there.
4: Are you doing it?
3: Mm-hmm. Yeah, along with Chrissy Freeman, who is one of our resident native plant experts. And so that's going to be a whole ton of fun if you would love to join us. We're going to be talking about basically the best bang for your buck plants to plant.
4: Oh, cool.
3: In the area. That's what a keystone plant is like, if you want to support the largest number of pollinators or other animals in your area, plant a keystone. And also, if you plant keystones in the right way, you'll start getting volunteers of other plants that are native, and it's just a really nice way to start curating your garden.
4: Yeah, good one. That's July 25th.
3: Yeah.
4: And in September 12th, we have lawns and native grasses, planting with purpose.
3: Yeah.
4: And that one is we're going to take a look, and I'm doing that one with Talé, and we're going to take a look at maybe if you want to reduce your lawn a little bit or a lot or whatever. We're going to take a look at that, at some strategies to help you with that, and then what to put in place of it. Do you want to put in some ornamental native grasses or whatever. So it's going to be a potpourri of fun stuff, primarily about grasses.
3: Yeah.
4: And then in October, we're going to have a round table where we put all of this together. Answer questions that may be still in people's heads after the whole series, or to get suggestions for next year's Sierra Foothills Native Plant Series, which we're talking about doing.
3: Yeah, we
4: already
3: are talking about doing a couple new workshops next year. I'm very much looking forward to that. I'm really excited.
4: Good. So we have a caller.
3: Yeah, we have a caller. It looks like Rose Wary from Pine Valley.
4: Oh, Rosemary.
3: Rosemary.
5: Yes, hi.
4: Hi, are you there? You're on the air, Rosemary. Is that correct?
5: Okay. Well, you know, talked to you ladies for quite a while. Time passes, but I just happened to get you on the radio today, and I have a couple of different things I wanted to talk about.
3: Yeah.
4: Good. So, yeah, what's up?
5: I finally will start with bear's breath. I've had these
4: like
5: growing in my yard.
4: Bear's breeches?
5: Bear's breeches.
4: Yeah, I think the bear's breath And probably I shouldn't even talk about a bear because we had a bear at our house in Penn Valley. And anyway, but bear's breeches is a type of a kind of an ornamental, I think.
3: Yeah, Acanthus molus.
4: Acanthus molus mm-hmm. is what the scientific name is.
3: Yeah.
4: So what's your question and or comment about bear's breeches?
5: Well, I just discovered the name of it, and, you know, this year is just showing off big time.
4: Yeah, a lot of plants are. It's pretty. I've seen it on some of the garden tours, and it's really, it gets pretty good size, if I recall. Does it have flowers? I can't remember.
3: It's like kind of sage-like flowers, uh-huh. but a very tall stalk.
4: It's a tall stalk.
5: Oh, very tall stalks and big, wide, big leaves, you know?
4: Yeah.
5: So I'm sandwiched in between two nurseries here, the Wildflower Nursery by True Value, and then the one on the other side is...
4: Oh, my goodness. You're in heaven.
5: Yeah, and the one on the other side, I don't know the name of the nursery itself, but it's the same place as Four Seasons.
4: It's New Life Nursery.
3: Yeah, New Life.
4: Yeah.
5: Life, okay.
4: Yeah.
5: Well, yeah, so I adopted a Christmas cactus from New Life a couple of years ago, maybe it was a year.
3: Mm-hmm.
5: It's kind of sick.
3: Oh, yeah. And, what's it looking like?
5: Well, it's the leaves, the ends of the leaves got yellow and they're dropping off.
3: Mm-hmm.
5: And I don't know if I've overwatered it or if I put it out in the sun.
4: Mm. Yeah.
5: Burned it and shocked it to death, you know.
4: It could be a little bit of too much love, both from water and sun.
3: Yeah, it might be a little bit of sunburn. So a lot of mm-hmm. plants, if you had it inside and then shifted it outside, it actually needs to be hardened off a little bit before you shift it outside full time. It's not going to destroy the plant usually if you just like set it outside, but you will get a little bit of dieback because it's not used to like the full sun.
5: Yeah. Well, I'm getting ready to transplant it. I got a pot on sale at Target, and I think it needs a bigger pot.
3: Yeah, and it could also be that it needs a bigger pot.
4: Well, that'll certainly help, and, you know, get it into a new environment. And then I would personally take it out. I mean, you could leave it outside because our threat of frost, well, I hope, is now gone. But the full sun might be a little tough on it.
5: Yeah, I think I got a place where I'll just kind of keep it in the shade there, transplant it and baby it and talk to it and coax it along and hopefully won't kill it.
4: Yeah, and I think the Christmas cactuses don't need a lot of water. Mine thrives on neglect pretty much.
3: Yeah.
4: I hardly water mine at all.
3: But they do need more water than a regular cactus.
4: Than a regular
3: Because they are from South America, they are a tropical cactus, and so they do need some regular water. Usually...
4: Exactly.
3: You can touch the ends of the leaves, and if you can bend the ends of the leaves, that means that it doesn't have quite enough water in it yet.
4: Oh, the turgor of the...
3: Yeah.
4: It means the bendability of the leaves is the cells are kind of depleted. And so that's a good sign. I didn't know that. That's a good test. I should do that.
5: Okay.
3: I'm very into houseplants.
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4: 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This is Master Gardener and Friends, KNCO. Pretty soon.

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7: 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I'm Master Gardener Cassidy Latham Faulkner.
8: And I'm Master Gardener Ann Wright.
7: And we're just happy to be here. Before the break, we were talking with Rosemary from Penn Valley, and we were answering some questions about her Christmas bears, cactus. And
8: bears breeches, and I forgot the name already, the scientific name, and the Christmas cactus that she inherited, or it was a gift.
7: Yeah, and was moving outside. Yeah. So that's I was really into houseplants before I got into outdoor gardening. I used to rent an apartment that did not have an outdoor space. And so I got really into houseplants, and we were just talking about how Christmas cactuses, Thanksgiving cactus, and Easter cactus, which is all in the same family.
8: Family, but they are different.
7: Yeah, they are different.
8: And unique, yeah.
7: Those are all tropical cactuses, and so they actually require a little bit more water than other cactuses that you might be growing in your area, but also like they still like to dry out.
8: Yeah.
7: They're still a cactus.
8: They're still a cactus.
7: Yeah.
8: Although tropical.
7: Yeah.
8: So great. It was nice to talk to Rosemary, and certainly you can call back if you have more questions. Please do. Our number is 530-477-5626, Or you can text us at 530-913-4685. Yeah.
7: So let's talk a little bit more about like vegetable gardening. And so right now, if you are planting out or have already planted out some vegetables in your garden, it's a great time to add some compost.
8: Oh, yeah.
7: So a lot of vegetables that you might be planting are pretty nutrient hungry. And so you can go pick up compost if you don't have your own compost pile. I know that keeping a compost pile isn't feasible for everybody.
8: Not for everybody.
7: Yeah. But if you don't have your own compost pile, then you can go buy compost. You can buy some worm castings. Any of those things are going to add nutrients to your garden soil. And that's really going to help your plants thrive. If you do use worm castings, try not to get them too close to the base of your plants. They are a little hot.
8: Mm-hmm.
7: They are very strong. And so you want to kind of incorporate them into the soil a little away from the base of your plants.
8: I think as opposed to already composted organics, vermicompost or worm castings, you can use a lot less, right?
7: Yeah. So worm castings,
8: maybe a cupful around
7: you really
8: a plant.
7: Don't need a lot. Yeah. Compost, you can kind of go crazy with it. As long as it's fully composted, it will just add nutrients to your soil. Worm castings are a little hotter, a little stronger, and so you don't need to use as much worm casting. You can also make your own vermiculture at home if you want to. Mm-hmm. You can pick up worms and just feed them your food scraps. There's a lot of resources online that you can look into to create your own vermiculture.
8: Yes.
7: And I would really recommend it if you have the space and time to do that, because it is a really valuable addition to your garden.
8: It is. And it's a lot of fun.
7: I mean,
8: and it's a good place. I mean, other than your regular compost, I mean, you can use kitchen scraps to feed your worms.
7: Yeah.
8: And it's a lot like feeding your compost. You're feeding the worms.
7: They also really like stale and moldy bread. So if you have moldy bread, you can toss that in there and they will eat it.
8: Guess I need to bring you my moldy bread. Gosh, yeah. So other ways to improve the soil. I mean, soil improvement's kind of a year-round event, kind of. It's one of the things that I did recently was I had another soil test done on my vegetable, where I grow my vegetables.
7: Yeah.
8: And I found a site that sells the box that you send. It all goes, so basically soil tests all go to one lab, and I believe the lab is in Modesto. It's A&I or something like that. Anyway, it's so all of the places, the local places that you can take your soil samples, then you pay that vendor the money to send in the soil on your behalf.
7: Mm-hmm.
8: And most of them go to the lab in Modesto. And this is a similar thing, and it's a box that you get. And I ordered it online, and it gives you all of the instructions, and you put you go to maybe five or six different sites and maybe 6 or so inches down, not just the topsoil, but you want to get down into the soil, and then mix it all up and send in the sample with a little, it's a little jar, and it has, I'm not sure what the liquid is that you send, and then you mail it. And so shipping fee is included in the cost of the box.
7: Nice.
8: It's a very cool thing.
7: Yeah.
8: And I believe that was Redmond, REDMOND. It's out of Utah.
7: Yeah.
8: And it's an online site. And it was a wonderful soil test. I forgot to bring it with me today. So I'm amending it basically said that my soil's in pretty good shape, except that it's very nitrogen poor.
7: Which is pretty common in our area.
8: Very common. So I want to add some nitrogen, and I want it to go in quickly.
7: Yeah.
8: So I'm thinking blood meal or perhaps a fish emulsion.
7: I love fish emulsion.
8: Douse it. Yeah. I will put in some fish emulsion. You can also use that as a foliar feed, I believe.
7: Yeah, and like also there's, if you're not necessarily comfortable with fish, technically, you can also use a kelp. a solution. Uh-huh. Yeah, and those will all give you like a really good boost of nitrogen.
8: Very high.
7: I'm really glad you mentioned a soil test, because one of the things a lot of home gardeners don't think about is that like your soil might already have most of the nutrients that your plants need. You really, it's beneficial.
8: Oh, okay. Oh, I think Rosemary, are you back with us? No, we got to take a break.
7: We're taking a break.
8: That's sorry, John. I'm like, I haven't been on the radio for a while. Oh my goodness. It's the top of the hour.
7: All right.
8: Well, folks, stay tuned. We have another hour left. This is the top of the hour break, a little longer, but stay with us or call us.
7: Yeah. And we will hopefully talk to you soon. You can call in at 530-477-5626. Or you can text us at 530-913-4685. We're looking forward to your questions.
8: You betcha. Talk to you soon.

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1: From ABC News, I'm Mike Dabusky. At least seven people have been killed in Gaza City following the latest round of strikes from Israel. That as Ukraine launches a new round of air attacks at St. Petersburg today. It's the second drone attack on that city in as many days. Here's ABC News chief foreign correspondent Ian Pannell.
2: Part of the reason that we're seeing the Ukrainians target St. Petersburg is because Russia's been holding its annual forum there. It's kind of Russia's answer to the Davos Financial Summit that takes place every year. It was originally designed to attract investors, attract businessmen, attract politicians from around the world. But of course, because of the war with Ukraine, it has shrunk in size.
1: At a campaign event in Maine last night, Democrat Graham Plattner defending himself against several recent controversies, including a New York Times report this week in which two women accuse him of physical abuse. California Democrat Ro Khanna made a cross-country trip to support Plattner.
3: There is no way we will restore what Lincoln called our bonds of affection with fellow citizens if we come at each other with harsh judgment and ridicule.
1: Plattner is facing Maine Governor Janet Mills in Tuesday's primary. Meanwhile, in California, elections officials there are still counting the votes from its primary election this past Tuesday. ABC's Alex Stone reports.
4: President Trump has made claims without any evidence that the slow count is due to Democrats trying to steal the election. The president had said the U.S. attorney in L.A. is investigating the election.
1: And the Army is preparing to carry out the executions of the military's four death row inmates, if ordered to do so by the president, according to an internal planning document reviewed by ABC News. If that happens, it would mark the first time the military executed convicted American inmates in more than half a century. You're listening to ABC News.
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1: Justice Department attorneys making their argument to an appeals court on Friday in favor of President Trump's White House ballroom project.
8: This was an extraordinary hearing. At one point, a lawyer for the Trump administration making assertions so bold, there were audible gasps in the courtroom. One of the judges called the Trump administration's approach, move fast and break things. That same judge posing the hypothetical, if the government decided to move very quickly and bulldoze the Statue of Liberty, if the government moved too fast, nothing can be done. The DOJ lawyer responded, yes.
1: ABC's Alex Prochet. Some changes are coming to how the Pentagon categorizes religions in the armed services, significantly scaling down that list from 200 to 31. Here's ABC News senior Pentagon reporter Louis Martinez.
9: As the Pentagon acknowledges that this reduction, this consolidation is taking place, they note that, look, we accept all religious faiths. We are not imposing on any real specific religion. What this is all about are specific two-letter religious codes that, it's in other words, shorthand that chaplains can use to determine what members of which faiths belong to the units that they're serving.
1: Meanwhile, Defense Secretary Pete Hegseth is in France today addressing crowds at Normandy Beach. Today marks 82 years since the D-Day invasion there. The New York Knicks took down the San Antonio Spurs last night in Game 2 of the NBA Finals. Game 3 scheduled for this Monday. I'm Mike Dabusky, ABC News.
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14: 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My name is Cassidy Latham Faulkner.
15: And my name is Ann Wright, Master Gardener.
14: Yeah, and it's top of the hour, so we would love to thank our lovely sponsors and KNCO 830 AM radio, because we get a two-hour slot to talk about gardening, and I just really enjoy being on the show.
15: That just blows my mind.
14: I know.
15: We're the only Master Gardener group, I believe, in the state.
14: Yeah.
15: Well, I know Orange County has a radio program, but it might be 15 minutes.
14: Yeah, we get the biggest slot, and so you get to listen to us talk about gardening for 2 hours every Saturday.
15: Yay. And we do appreciate the listeners out there, and we love it when you call, so please do. Yeah. So we do need to share, there was an alert that came to our mailboxes.
14: Yes.
15: From the university. It was sort of an alarming kind of an alert, which it always is when it has to do with agriculture in California.
14: Yeah, it's not great. So we got this alert on May 29th. There were glassy-winged sharpshooters, which is an invasive insect found on grapevine shipments sold at Costco locations in Northern California between April 21st and May 21st. Unfortunately, we're really nervous about invasive insects in California. It can really devastate crops, and not just grapevines in California.
15: Right.
14: Yeah. So if you did buy any grapevines from a Costco between April 21st and May 21st, then I would highly recommend you check those vines. Look up this insect. Again, that's the glassy-winged sharpshooter.
15: Sounds like something out of the Old West.
14: I know. And make sure that your vines do not have any of that insect on them.
15: Yeah. Or if you did purchase a grapevine from one of the Northern California Costcos during that time period, call the agriculture inspector up here, and I'll see if I can find the number.
14: Yeah, and this is not Costco's fault. They are actually working with the Department of Agriculture to respond to this as quickly as possible. It just sometimes happens.
15: Yeah. And it was discovered, and thankfully it was discovered.
14: Yes.
15: Hopefully before
14: it could really get out.
15: Damage could be done. So. Yeah. The recommendations are out there. And if you guys want more information, give us a call at the radio, and we'll see if we can answer some of the questions. But, yeah, it's the same thing with that Huanlongbing pest in citrus. It took me about 6 months to learn how to say that.
14: Yeah.
15: HLB, Huanlongbing.
14: Yeah, that was in Placer County, and there was actually I don't know if it's still up, but there was they attempted to stop any citrus plants from traveling to Nevada County from Placer County because it was present in Placer County.
15: It is still recommended to not take
14: Yes.
15: plants from county to county.
14: Yes.
15: We have to be careful, even with the fruit, to a certain degree, that may have leaves on there,
14: mm-hmm.
15: just in case there's a pest on the leaf and you go and you bring some lemons or something from your family in at the coast and you bring them up or whatever.
14: Yeah.
15: You can still safely purchase citrus plants within the county.
14: Yes.
15: As you can purchase them even in Placer County, and they've been inspected, and there should be a tag on there that shows that the citrus has been
14: inspected. Yeah, they are very aware of mm-hmm. the invasive insect that could be on those citrus
15: yeah.
14: plants, and so now it's a requirement, I believe, in Placer County.
15: Yeah, and it's actually a virus that's transmitted by the insect, and
14: yeah.
15: so the Wan Long Big is, I believe, a virus that gets into the into the citrus.
14: Yeah.
15: Or maybe it's the bug. I'll have to refresh my little peanut-sized memory. But
14: well, okay.
15: Anyway.
14: We did need to mention that because
15: yes.
14: Our coordinator did ask that we mention it on the radio show.
15: Yes.
14: Just so the public is aware,
15: yes.
14: because you might not have gotten any like communication from Costco or from the agricultural department about this. So we just wanted to let you know. But now that we have, let's go back to the fun stuff.
15: The fun stuff, yes.
14: We were talking a little bit about soil improvement before the break. And so we talked about adding compost or vermiculture. We talked about doing soil testing. If you have not done soil testing recently or have not done it at all, it's a really good way for you to determine what you actually do need to add to your soil for your plants to thrive. A lot of people will just add any fertilizer or all of the micronutrients thinking that that's going to make their plant healthier, but actually an overabundance of a lot of the different micronutrients could be bad for your plants, so it's a really good idea to get a soil test.
15: Yeah.
14: The last thing that we can talk about for soil improvement, well, there are a couple.
15: There's so many ways.
14: But one of the things you can do now is if you have garden beds that you're not using right now, mm-hmm. you can plant cover crops.
15: Cover crops.
14: So there are a couple of different types of cover crops that you can plant right now. One of the ones that I enjoy is oats. You can actually plant oats as a summer cover crop
15: yeah.
14: in California. And then the trick to that is you break them down before they flower and seed
15: mm-hmm.
14: so that you don't have to deal with the seeds popping up for the rest of your life.
15: Yeah, and there's a lot of there's several different types of seed that you can get as a summer
14: yeah.
15: cover crop.
14: Yeah, you can go to basically any of the local garden centers
15: would
14: and they
15: have
14: will have cover crop recommendations.
15: Yeah, and I think, yeah, the oats,
14: There's some grasses that you can do.
15: Right, and anything that you plant, even, you know, and I almost hate to say this, is that weeds, they're not really nourishing cover crops, but they at least keep your ground from being fallow. Fallow, sterile soil is basically that. I mean, it's going to take a long time to get it conditioned. So it's better to grow things in the fallow, you know, where you've maybe have weeded or you've finished growing what it is you want to grow in a particular space or a bed.
14: Yeah.
15: Yeah.
14: Like I just finished growing my garlic. And so now I have a bed that's just empty. And so I'm trying to decide whether I'm going to plant something like a summer squash or a cover crop to just kind of give back to that soil. The best part about cover crops, for the most part, is that you can just kind of chop them and leave them.
15: Mm-hmm.
14: And they will incorporate into the soil, and then that just feeds the soil. It gives
15: yeah.
14: it more nitrogen as those crops decompose into the soil. It's really nice.
15: Yeah, I did a fall cover crop last. I decided that I was going to finally follow some of my own advice. And so I planted a cover crop last fall. And it was a blend. It's just a blend of some grasses and peas, some vetch, I think.
14: Yeah, legumes are really good at fixing nitrogen into
15: exactly.
14: the soil.
15: So by golly, I put it in there and it did very well. And I've cut it off and it's now part of the soil nutrients. It's been tilled in, forked in.
14: Yeah.
15: Actually, tilled in. I still rototill once in a while, but that's okay. Cow peas are a legume. Buckwheat is actually listed as a cover crop.
14: Yeah.
15: Sudan grass, I'm not sure I would plant Sudan grass. It's kind of
14: hard to get rid of.
15: Hard to get rid of. I'm a little leery of grasses, especially because I'm so infested with Bermuda grass.
14: Yeah.
15: Anyway, so cover crops are a good way to enrich your soil.
14: Yeah.
15: What else?
14: And then the last thing is, if you do have plants planted, if you have like vegetable plants planted, mulch is so critical in our area.
15: Just gonna say, mulch, mulch, mulch.
14: Yeah, that will really help with any water, and it will help you not have to water as much. Okay,
15: right.
14: It looks like we are going to break.
15: We'll be back after this short break. Stay tuned, Master Gardener and Friends.

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3: Back. This is Master Gardener and Friends, and I am Master Gardener Cassidy Latham Faulkner.
4: And I'm Ann Wright, Master Gardener.
3: And we have a call-in. Rosemary has called us back. Hi, Rosemary.
5: Hi.
4: You're back.
5: Well, it's been difficult, but I still had to ask you about hollyhocks. I have some hollyhocks. They're just like, they volunteer. They're natural, you know, they're prolific seeds, and I have a friend that wants them. He wants to get them and grow them at his place. But this year, I mean, they grow up to 7 feet tall.
4: Yeah.
5: And it's like the blooms on them. I thought the hummingbirds would love them, especially the red ones, but I haven't seen any, not bluebirds, humming. Did I say hummingbird?
4: You said hummingbird.
5: Yeah. I don't attract too much of that kind of thing around here. I have a whole patch of bamboo, and there's birds all out in the bushes by the creek and everything. But, okay, what I wanted to know about hollyhocks is they just require very little. They're volunteers, you know.
4: Uh-huh.
3: Yeah.
5: But what should I tell my friend? When I give him the seeds, I told him he came to get some, and I said, well, I think you got to wait till they bloom, and then the seeds are in this pod, and they're dry, and then you just throw them around.
3: Yeah, basically. So hollyhocks do self-seed pretty prolifically, which I'm sure you have noticed. So once those flowers have fallen off, they will create the seed pod. And then usually the seed pod will like dry out a little bit, and then you can just pluck it off and give your friend a couple of seed pods, and he can just spread them around. Not all of them are going to seed. Some of them are going to go to the birds. Some of them won't necessarily pop up. But even if he gets a couple popping up, then those are going to self-seed year after year, and he'll get a patch of hollyhocks.
5: Oh, good. Well, that's what I like. I like volunteer plants. There's so many of those kind of things. You know, I don't go out of my way to buy things and put them in places, except I do have an affinity for rosemary. I've bought that and planted it. I like to plant that in tree stumps or, you know, branches that have broke off trees and, you know, and then use it in cooking.
6: Oh, yeah.
5: Yeah. Yeah.
6: Good.
5: So,
6: yeah,
5: and so you can't kill it, right?
3: I know. Rosemary is a very hardy plant.
6: It's very hardy and fairly deer resistant.
3: Yeah.
6: Yeah, good questions and comments, Rosemary. What else is going on in your yard?
5: Oh, gosh. Well, you know, it's mostly weeds. You're talking about fire and, you know, I mean, it's all this management. Now, I had a friend that said a weed is, you know, really something that you don't want. It's not that it's a bad thing, you know.
6: That's right.
3: Yeah.
6: A weed to one person might be a lovely wildflower to another person.
3: Yep.
5: Right, right. And, you know, I kind of like I have so much going on that I have so little energy to put into really propagating things
6: yeah.
5: on my own. I just

0: And then I understand we may have rain again Monday, possibly, or Tuesday.
1: Yeah, Monday, Tuesday is predicted to rain.
2: That's, I don't know that it's going to amount to very much, but yeah, it'll be cooler. It's a very kind of odd for this time of year, but
1: yeah,
2: it is what it is. There's not much we can do about it, I guess.
1: I know.
2: Learn how to live with it.
0: Yeah, well, there's so many things going on, you know, with the,
2: yes,
0: the flowers and the wildfire management and vegetation management. I'm assuming, you know, a lot of people are really enjoying all the farmers markets today and everything, but
2: yeah,
0: I like to go to them and just check it out and look and...
2: Good. Well, when you're out and about sometime, come to the Grass Valley one and say hi to the Master Gardeners.
1: Yeah, we always love to get visitors.
2: Yeah, we do.
0: Okay. Is this the one up in the parking lot at...
1: Yeah, this is the JCPenney's parking lot. Yeah, that's the Grass Valley Growers Market.
2: Yeah.
0: Oh, okay.
2: On
0: all
2: Saturdays.
0: Right, yeah.
2: And there's one in Penn Valley on Sundays, I believe. But the Penn Valley, we don't, the Master Gardeners don't have a table at that one or the one in Nevada City.
1: So. Yeah, we only do the Grass Valley Growers Market. One is enough for us.
2: One's plenty enough. Yeah.
0: Yeah, okay. Well, I'll keep that in mind. I see it advertised there, but I never seem to make it on the day when the, you know, is happening.
2: Yeah.
0: So I'll make an effort to...
2: We're typically there from now until it gets too hot because we're wimps and we
1: yeah, we bow out around August.
2: We're not wimps. Yeah. We are very strong and mighty Master Gardeners, but we do long about August, we really focus our attention on the fair.
1: Yeah.
2: So,
0: oh yeah.
2: Yeah.
0: Okay, on the fair. Yeah, I think gardening is remarkable, and you know, your expertise and your skills, they're very impressive, and I just admire gardeners so much.
2: Well, thank you.
1: Yeah, thank you.
2: That's very
0: farmers
2: sweet.
0: And gardeners.
2: You know, what I've discovered as a gardener, I mean, I've sort of semi-gardened all my life, kind of, but it's kind of like now the more I know, the more I know I don't know.
1: Yes.
0: Oh, yeah.
2: That's what I love about it, is that it's a never-ending pot of wonderful stuff to learn, and so that's
1: one of the reasons I'm always learning.
2: Yeah,
0: precisely. Well, I know hardly anything, so I really appreciate
2: it. I think you probably know more than you think you do.
1: Yeah.
0: Well, I don't know. You know, for me, it's like I have done some, you know, plant care and things, and they really, if they really put out, it makes all the putting the effort into it, you know, it pays off. But if they don't do much, or if they're not edible, or they're not beautiful, I kind of give up on that one and say, okay, you know, I got to go do something else.
1: Yeah, honestly, sometimes the best thing about gardening is deciding that it's just not worth the effort and not doing it again. I've definitely found myself doing that for some plants. Just like, I've killed 3 or 4, and so I'm not going to try again. Those just don't vibe with my gardening style.
2: Yeah. Well... Yeah. Yeah, so you were talking about nurseries that you're flanked by two. I wanted to take this quick opportunity, if I might, Rosemary. You can be our third gardener on the line here today. So there's a nursery crawl. It's the second annual Nevada County Nursery Crawl, C-R-A-W-L, which is a lot of fun, and it's going to happen on June 19th and 20th, same day as the Father's Day Bluegrass Festival might be happening that weekend as well. Uh-huh. But, you know, this is a whole different thing. So the nursery crawl is June 19th and 20th from 9 to 4 each day. And there are 15 nurseries on the
1: crawl. More than last year.
2: Yeah, way more than last year. So
0: it's like a tour.
2: Yeah, it's like a tour. It's kind of like the garden tour that the Soroptimist has.
1: Yeah.
2: And you can go to different nurseries and get your little card
1: stamped.
2: Yeah. And then once you collect, I don't know how many, I think it's about 10, you can put your card into a drawing they have some really nice prizes. So that's a wonderful event happening at the nursery. So you can probably get more information right at New Life Nursery there in Penn Valley, or True Value Nursery, A to Z, Weiss Brothers, any of those nurseries. Peaceful Valley probably has information about the nursery.
1: They're all
2: crawl.
1: A part of the nursery crawl every year. And so, at least they were last year. It was a lot of fun last year.
2: It was a lot of fun.
0: Oh, that sounds good. I'd love to do that. I'm going to mark my calendar.
2: Okay, you mark your calendar, Rosemary.
1: Yeah.
2: You're good.

0: That's
1: Check
0: good.
1: That out for sure.
0: Good girl.
1: See you there.
0: Yeah, and then what else is happening in the there's so much. This is a busy time of year, that's for sure, huh?
2: I know.
1: Yeah. Well,
0: so did we answer your question about the bear's breeches?
1: Yeah, that was really cool to have this nursery here, and I don't know the names of these plants or whatever. They were planted by somebody else, or they just volunteered. And I go to the nursery, and I say, well, what's this? And they'll take a picture with their camera, and they'll say, oh, this is such and such, and this is how you take care of it. Oh, there it is right there. You know, and the atmosphere in these nurseries is just so neat.
0: It is neat,
1: I love it. And
0: it's like lovely.
1: This one... what'd you call it? The new life?
0: New life. Mm-hmm. That's in Penn Valley, right off of Penn Valley Drive, or actually Spenceville.
2: Yeah,
1: they have music there in the garden sometimes. You know.
0: Yes,
2: I've seen that.
0: Yes, I think this Friday next is the 12th, a week from yesterday. This upcoming Friday, they have music in the garden. Oh, it's lovely. Yeah.
1: Oh yeah, it is. It's beautiful. Yeah.
0: Very fun. Great.
1: Yeah.
0: So good. Well, Rosemary, thank you so much for being our third Master Gardener on the our honorary Master Gardener on the phone today.
1: Well, thank you for sharing.
0: You betcha. Have a wonderful rest of your weekend. Thanks again for the call.
1: Sure. Thank you for answering.
0: You betcha. Okay. Bye-bye.
1: Bye-bye.
0: So that's so cool. And it's time now to take a break. So the timing was perfect. And
2: then
0: when we come back after the break, we need to talk about Soroptimus next year.
2: Yes.
0: Okay. We'll do it. All right. This is Master Gardener and Friends, KNCO.

0: Here's the forecast for the KNCO Weather Center. Cloud cover will thicken on up today. A high this afternoon, right around 75. Clear skies, low 50s overnight, and right back to sunshine Sunday. A high into the upper 70s. We'll be about 10 degrees cooler Monday, upper 60s to near 70, and then a chance of a little rain on Tuesday, low 70s, upper 70s midweek. For weather anytime, click on the Weather Center at KNCO.com. 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
6: And welcome back to Master Gardener and Friends. My name is Cassidy Latham Faulkner.
7: And I'm Ann Wright, Master Gardener. Oh my goodness, we were looking at the clock and it's like...
6: I know, oh, it's already 11:30.
7: Where did this day go? So we still have half an hour and y'all can still call.
6: Yeah.
7: Yeah.
6: We before the break, we mentioned that there is a Nevada County nursery crawl happening later this month, June 19th and 20th, 9 to 4, both days.
7: Mm-hmm.
6: And there are 15, you said?
7: Yes.
6: Nurseries that are actually signed up for that crawl. Mm-hmm. And so if you have been looking for plants or if you're planning on doing some plants, I really recommend the nursery crawl. It was a lot of fun last year.
7: Very cool idea. The inaugural event was last year, and we actually had a table at New Life Nursery in Penn Valley last year, but we're not going to have a table this year, which is fine. That way we can all go on the nursery crawl.
6: I know.
7: So I kind of missed out. I didn't get to go to the nurseries.
6: I know, you were tabling.
7: I was tabling.
6: Yeah.
7: I'm table queen, I guess. I don't know. But it was really fun. And it was fun to talk to the folks who came by.
6: Yeah.
7: The nursery, but
6: yeah.
7: So put that one on your calendar. And I'm glad it's 2 days this year. I think it was just the one day last year.
6: Yeah.
7: Because it takes a bit of time to get to all, 15 nurses.
6: Yeah, I think I spent like a full 6 or 7 hours out that day, like driving everywhere.
7: You don't have to go to all the nurseries to qualify to bid or to get a a spot at the prizes, but yeah. you do need, I think there's a there's a number that you have to
6: You get like a stamp card, and then each nursery you get a stamp, and then it's just, it's a lot of fun to go out and like talk to the other people that are doing the nursery crawl and all of the employees. You get a lot of good advice. And they usually set up like some small events at each of the nurseries, or at least each of the like commercial nurseries will have some small events. I think that New Life actually had like some like games and things last year, and they had like a wheel spin, which was pretty fun.
7: Oh, it was fun. Yeah. Each nursery does their own sort of special kind of thing to do. And so that's it is a lot of fun.
6: Yeah. And then we actually have a call out. So the Seroptimists of Grass Valley have requested that we let you, the listener, know they are looking for native gardens for a native garden Seroptimist tour. So if you have a native garden that you would like to show off to the people, then you can contact the Seroptimists of Grass Valley and let them know, and they can add you to the list. And hopefully we get a bunch of native gardens for a tour. We just had the Seroptimist tour a couple of weeks ago in May, and it was, I think, seven gardens through the county, and they were all beautiful. I volunteered at one, and then if you volunteer at one as a master gardener, you get in to the rest of the gardens. So I got to visit all of the gardens and volunteer at one. Nice. And it was just a really nice time.
7: It was nice. Yeah, the Seroptimists are a wonderful organization.
6: Yeah.
7: And not necessarily affiliated with master gardeners, but we do have a few master gardeners who are Seroptimists, and so we cooperate with them and have master gardeners at some of the homes on the tours. So that's
6: And then master gardeners are there to answer your questions about, hey, how did they do that?
7: How did they do that? And so having a native, a specific native tour is going to be really interesting. So so if you have a native plant garden you want to show off,
6: please
7: call
6: please
7: the Seroptimists of the foothills, I believe it is. Yeah, so very good. I was looking up this Nevada County nursery crawl, and I think that this it might be initiated again by New Life Nursery. At least this is the post that I see on Facebook. And I was looking for the information about the, specifically about the nursery crawl. And now, of course, I can't find it. But hello, we have a caller. Jean, are you there?
8: Hello, how are you?
7: I'm good. How
6: We're
7: are you?
6: Good.
8: Great. I was just wondering, as today is a great day, happy Saturday.
7: Thank you.
8: And I was wondering also what I should start for, like a little vegetable garden and what I would use.
6: Ooh, yeah. So the best vegetables to start are the vegetables that you know you're going to eat.
7: That you like.
6: Yeah. A lot of people really like tomatoes and peppers, and so those are really good to plant right now. Some summer squashes, which summer squash is a little different from winter squash in that it has a thinner skin on it, but it grows at essentially the same rate as like a winter squash.
8: Too.
6: Yeah. Uh-huh. Zucchini, cucumbers, delicata. You can also do melons if you want to. So like watermelons and cantaloupe and things like that. And those are all...
8: It's not too late right now.
6: No, it's not too late. Those will start growing. They like the hot weather. They need some more water, but they will definitely still grow to maturity if you plant them out now.
7: Yeah, it's a good time to either direct seed many things. It might be a little late for some of the stuff, but you can still seed pumpkins and squash and melons even, and it'll come up, and you should have, we have a long enough growing season. Of course, it depends. It always depends. That's what we say.
8: On what your everything's always changing.
7: Well, what your what's your elevation? If you live at 3,000 feet, you're a little bit limited.
8: I'm actually at an apartment,
7: okay.
8: So I was wondering, like, what I would use, like a little box, or what I can do, what I can't do, and what's good to use?
6: Yeah, so if you're in an apartment and can't necessarily plant in ground, then you can plant tomatoes in ceramic pots. You want a big pot for a tomato. Tomatoes are water hungry and they are soil hungry, and so you want to plant them in a pretty big pot to give them the best chance. If you're going to be doing like a squash, then I would recommend like a small raised bed if you can. It doesn't have to be very big. It can be like 2 feet by 2 feet for a squash, and then just put a trellis next to it to kind of train the squash vines so that they're not all over.
7: Yeah, you can do a lot in the apartment.
8: It makes me miss the dwarf peaches, the little dwarf peaches.
6: Oh, yeah, you can plant dwarf trees, yeah.
7: And you can actually find patio tomatoes that are smaller. They're probably hybrids that are smaller, bushier tomatoes. Mm-hmm. Or you can plant a tomato, like a cherry tomato, are great for containers.
6: Oh, yeah. That's what my mom did for a really long time. She planted cherry tomatoes, like 3 or 4 of them in big pots, and then would just water them every day. And so we would be able to go out onto the porch and just like pick cherry tomatoes off of the plants every day. And it was great.
7: Yeah.
8: Oh, I like corn, too. There's no way I could make
7: It's a little tougher to grow corn in
6: It is.
7: In containers.
6: Corn definitely needs a little bit more space, and it needs a little bit more hands-on work if you're growing a small amount of corn, because you have to individually pollinate each of the hairs in the corn to get a full head.
7: But I want to encourage you. I don't know, you know, apartments are one thing, and some apartment complexes have like little garden areas. Or there are community gardens around that you can get your own plot. There's one in Paredale. It's in Paredale Farms. If you're able to still physically garden in a plot, you can get I think they're 14-foot plots. It's called the Paredale Community Garden, and it's a wonderful group.
8: And where's that at?
7: It's off of Highway 174. We'll see if we can get some more information for you on that. Used to be, it's right kind of on the corner of, what is that, Power Line perhaps, and Highway 174 near, you know, as you're heading towards.
8: I'm on Sutton Way, so yeah.
7: Are you on Sutton? See, that would be perfect.
6: Yeah, so they are 14209 Colfax Highway. But the garden is not open to the public, so if you are going to be visiting, you need to contact them or find a member so that you can visit.
7: And so if you're if you are interested in that, if you wanted to leave your information with John, our engineer, we could have one of their representatives get in touch with you. So that you
8: could. That'd be great.
7: How would that be?
8: Great.
7: Okay.
8: That would be great.
7: So
8: thank you.
7: You're welcome. Gene, if you'll stay on the air, stay on the line, and we'll have John get the information. Have us, if you have, just list your phone number. If you have an email, that's very handy. We can a lot of times do it by email.
6: Yeah.
8: I've been kind of having problems with phones in my email. I lost it again. Something like that.
7: Fair enough. So, just leave your phone number with John.
8: Yeah, and I get to work with my grandchild horse or whatever, and maybe I could grow gardens there as well. So.
6: Oh, yeah.
7: That's also a real possibility.
8: Yeah,
7: but you might look at the community garden. Because I think there are still some plots available out there. So and the water's provided. I think there's a small fee for a year, but it's not very much. But you can talk to them and find out. I'll have Rob or Margaret, one of the master gardeners who are involved with it.
8: Oh, that'd be great. Yeah, even if I could like co-op or do anything like
7: that. Yeah, that's a possibility as well. Yeah. We'll see what we can do.
8: Great.
7: Okay. Well, thank you. Thank you so much for the call, Gene. And stay on the line so John can get your phone number.
6: Yeah, and then we can contact you later.
7: Yeah.
8: So glad I finally got a phone to call.
6: Yeah.
7: Good.
6: Thanks for calling in.
7: Bye-bye. Good luck with your gardening. Bye.
8: Oh, thank you. You too.
7: Thanks. Bye. Hey. Yeah, I had forgotten. That's a good resource.
6: Yeah, I love community gardens. Yeah. Like when I was living in an apartment, I really, that's why I got into houseplants, is because I needed something green to work with. And I really appreciate that community gardens are a resource that we can take advantage of. It's really nice.
7: Yeah, it is. And this particular garden has, I think he has like 20, or he has room for more. And I think what the community garden concept is, there, the land is there, and the owners of the land are allowing the community to take part in this community garden. And so the water's provided, which is huge. And I think there's a small fee, maybe it's $60.
6: Yeah, there's a membership fee or something.
7: A membership fee, but it's very reasonable for the year. And then the rest is up to the gardeners, whatever they want to grow.
6: Yeah.
7: You know, as far as vegetables, I'm sure there are some rules about growing certain things, but without getting into it. But as far as having nice vegetable gardens, and it might be possible for her to have a partner, you know,
6: co-op. Like somebody else who can actually like take
7: go
6: part
7: in as a third
6: part of it
7: person
6: and, like,
7: or something, or a second person. So great, good. Well, that was a really good, a good call. So what else are we going to talk about?
6: I think that the last thing that we can talk about, because we only have like 15 minutes left, we might actually be going on break soon, but we can talk a little bit about lowering your water usage over the summer, because that, as much as we are very interested in FireWise, we are also interested in not having to pay so much for water every year.
7: Oh boy, there's a hot button.
6: Ooh, yeah.
7: Well, I'm on a well, and so, you know, with that, and it's in and of itself, I want to be a good steward of the well that I have.
6: Yeah.
7: And I think that's something that Nevada County has a real feel for, more so than in Southern California, where I lived before. It was not a really good concept. It was, how much water can I use?
6: Yeah,
7: it's like
6: right.
7: It's so free. But it's not. It's just it's a rare commodity, really.
6: Yes.
7: Yeah. So good. Let's talk about that. And we can talk about wookles. I just love to say wookles, because that's a water use website that I just got an update from them about re-upping my password or something. But it's very scientific. It's a very scientific website about water and water usage. So cool. Well, I think some point here we probably will take another quick break.
6: We are at the 45 minutes, 46 minutes, so once he's ready.
7: John gets on and takes us off. But anyway, so good conversations. What else? Let's see, we've talked about workshop fair. We'll talk about the fair.
6: We do have, so one of my favorite parts of the fair is we have 15 to 20 minute presentations from different master gardeners every year. And those are always fun. Some of them are a little more attended than others, but honestly, like, it's a really nice space to just sit down and listen to a master gardener talk for a little bit.
7: Yeah. And in fact, our all call for subjects just came across the master gardener wave, so that, Bonnie, our master gardener, is working on organizing the mini workshops that we have.
6: Yeah.
7: So.
6: All right. And it looks like we are going to break. This
7: we'll
6: is Master Gardener and Friends, and we'll see you at the end of the break.

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4: Hello and welcome back to Master Gardener and Friends. I'm Master Gardener Cassidy Latham Faulkner.
5: And I'm Master Gardener Ann Wright.
4: And we are nearing the end of our show. We have about 10 minutes left. We got some good calls in. Thank you to Rosemary and Jean, who called in and asked us some questions. And we were chatting a little bit about lowering your water usage in your garden. So one of the big things that I think a lot of people overlook while they are planting horticultural and vegetable plants is mulch.
5: Mulch.
4: You need to mulch your plants here.
5: Capital letters. Mulch,
4: yes.
5: Mulch, and more mulch.
4: Yeah. You can use barks. You have the option of doing arborist barks, actually. So you can go to, is it Tree Drop?
5: Chip Drop.
4: Chip Drop.
5: Yeah.
4: .com, and you can sign up for a drop. Yeah. If you have just a little bit of space that you need to mulch, I wouldn't recommend doing that because
5: Chip
4: they
5: drop
4: can drop
5: a
4: lot.
5: Yeah.
4: Or you can talk to your neighbors and have a bunch of people like expecting one chip drop.
5: Yeah.
4: And
5: or, yeah.
4: Yeah. It's a free resource. You can also add tips for the arborists if you want to get them maybe to prioritize.
5: If you have a tree taken out. Sometimes the arborists will bring the grinder to make the chips.
4: And then you can just ask them to leave it with you because they have to haul it off and dispose of it somehow. Mm-hmm. So chip drop is great. You can also use rice straw and a couple of other straw mulches, especially
5: straw
4: in your vegetable garden. It makes it really easy if you're trying to plant to have that rice straw that you can just kind of move up around. I have wood mulch in my vegetable garden, and it's a little harder to plant out when I have wood mulch.
5: I usually get a couple of big old bales of of rice straw.
4: Yeah.
5: And use that on pathways around the plants. It helps suppress the weeds, which I love. And it really, really holds the moisture in.
4: Yeah. That's the big part about mulching, is that when you mulch, you don't get as much evaporation off of the top of the soil. And so your soil stays wet longer, and you get the benefit of not having to use quite as much water in your garden and around your horticultural plants. It's just a really beneficial thing to do. And a lot of people might like overlook that. So I would highly recommend, if you do not have mulch down, put it down before summer gets really hot this week.
5: Right.
4: And you will see that you use just a little less water during the day to day.
5: Yeah.
4: Yeah.
5: And as far as mulching next to your house, as far, you know, when we're thinking of defensible landscaping, a lot of the current recommendation is a 0 to 5 foot space around the house that basically has nothing.
4: Yeah. Stone.
5: No plants.
4: Hardscape.
5: Hardscape. Whether it's stones or rocks or pebbles or whatever, you don't want to necessarily put wood mulch next to your house.
4: Yeah.
5: For fire concerns.
4: But anything 5 feet and out, you can put wood mulch down, and it really does help with the water retention.
5: And if you have a deck around your house, it's my understanding that the 5 foot, the 0 to 5, starts at the edge of the deck.
4: Yes, it does, especially if you have a wood deck. It starts at the edge of the deck, and so you still want to have a little bit of gravel, rock, or other hardscaping around there.
5: And also keep the underneath the deck cleared out.
4: Yes.
5: So that there's really nothing that can, embers that, you know, spread by the wind, which usually is what's happening when we have wildfires.
4: Yes.
5: The embers spread a long way.
4: Yeah. I don't remember the exact stats. We did have a class on that when I was becoming a master gardener, but I don't remember the exact stats.
5: As did we all just recently, and I've forgotten. Come to the Health and Safety and Firewise Community Carnival today at Root Center.
4: That is going on until 4 o'clock today, and you can visit and learn more about Firewise landscaping. We do have a Master Gardener booth there, which Anne will be attending after this radio show. So if you want to talk to Anne in person, she's going to be there, and we can answer your questions about Firewise landscaping.
5: That's right. We can certainly try. We'll do our best.
4: Yes.
5: Do our best.
4: Perfect.
5: But, yeah, and so mulch, and more mulch. Boy, we sure got into it there, huh?
4: Yeah.
5: And Soroptimist, garden tour next year, looking for native gardens to be on the tour.
4: Please contact the Soroptimists of Grass Valley or the Soroptimists of the Sierra Foothills.
5: Correct.
4: And let them know that you have a native garden that you'd like to be a part of the tour. Show off your garden. I love seeing native plant gardens. It doesn't have to necessarily be all native plants, but we are looking for a majority native plants for that tour. And it would be great to have more community involvement in that tour. We just had one, and it was a whole lot of fun. Would recommend.
5: Yeah. So, okay. What else? Let's see. Do we have? Oh, you know, there was, I mentioned before the, last break about Wuchols, W-U-C-H-O-L-S, for you science nerds out there who really like to dig deep into scientific evidence and water. That is a wonderful site. Just put in your search bar Wuchols, W-C-H-O-L-S, and I've forgotten completely what the it means. Water use
4: classification of landscape species.
5: Thank you.
4: Yeah, I'm looking it up.
5: Here again, you can put in a species, a type of plant, and you can determine how much water it requires, I believe. It's been a while since I've been on the site, but I do remember looking at it when I was
4: Research. A database of horticultural plants. It's and then if you're looking for water use of native plants, you can go to calscape.org. If you know the common name of the plant, if you know the scientific name of the plant, you can put that into the search bar, and then you can click on that plant in the like search results, and it will give you the horticultural uses, including how much water, how much sun, how big it might get, ease of care, things like that. And that is a relatively new addition to the CalScape website, and I find it incredibly beneficial.
5: It is and I heard that CalScape is actually expanding a little more.
4: They are,
5: their
4: yeah.
5: data that they're going to have, which is really
4: yeah.
5: cool.
4: They're adding in more data this year and next year. They actually introduced recently a beta of a pollinator garden planner that you can do through CalScape. So if you are looking specifically to put together a pollinator garden, you can actually go through CalScape, and that should be a link somewhere on the site. And then you can type in a bunch of criteria for like what pollinators you want to bring in, where you are, what your like water usage is going to look like, and it will output a list of plants for you that you can then pick up from various things.
5: We love our CalScape, love our Native Plant Society.
4: Yeah.
5: Love it all.
4: Yeah.
5: So cool. Well, thank you, Cass. Thanks, John, for all your help today. Thanks to our callers.
4: Yeah, thanks, Anne. This was a lot of fun.
5: It was a
4: blast. You've been listening to Master Gardener and Friends, and this is the top of the hour, so we're done.
5: We're done for the day. Come back and join us next week from 10 to noon, KNCO 830 on your AM dial.
4: Yeah.
5: Have a great weekend, everybody.
4: Have a great weekend. Happy gardening.
5: Yeah, bye.

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1: From ABC News, I'm Mike Dubusky. The latest IDF strike in Gaza has taken the lives of at least 7 people in a tent encampment, according to local health authorities. Israeli forces now say the strike has killed a leader within Hamas's military wing. It comes as Ukraine again launches a volley of air attacks at St. Petersburg, Russia, which is playing host to Russia's annual forum right now.
2: Vladimir Putin, of course, was asked about this. He gave a keynote address at the forum on Friday. He said that he didn't see a point in meeting with President Zelensky at the moment. In other words, he doesn't seem to acknowledge the very real problems that are emerging on the battlefield and in Ukraine's growing drone capabilities.
1: ABC's Ian Panel. Meanwhile, British Prime Minister Keir Starmer has said he'll meet with Zelensky tomorrow at 10 Downing Street in London alongside the leaders of France and Germany. Democratic operatives will be watching Maine's primary elections closely this Tuesday, with Graham Plattner leading, despite recent questions about his treatment of women outlined in a New York Times report. California Democrat Ro Khanna supporting Plattner at an event last night.
3: How has that worked out? 2 Trump terms and 30 years of Susan Collins. How has that worked out?
1: Summer-like temperatures are fueling thunderstorms across the eastern U.S., creating the risk of damaging wind and hail. More from ABC News meteorologist Samara Theodore.
4: We've got some storms that'll be rolling through, cooling us down tonight. Temperatures will be dropping as well. The storms are lined up from New York to Boston, back through central Pennsylvania, and these storms continue to move through overnight. Level 2 out of 5. So a few of these storms could be on the stronger side. Watch for any power outages and down trees there as a result.
1: And at the Royal Palace of Madrid today, Pope Leo beginning his week-long visit to Spain, marking the first papal visit to that country since 2011. 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
1: Today marks 82 years since the D-Day invasion of German-occupied France. 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
9: 17 American paratroopers jumped with their arms, ammunition, and equipment into German-occupied France.
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7: ABC's George Hicks. The first on-scene report from a ship. Chuck Sievertson, ABC News.
1: Defense Secretary Pete Hegseth marking the day with a speech in Normandy, France earlier. A new warning about fake online invitations. Victims say emails may look like your friends are sending you an e-vite to major events, but they're actually scams. ABC's Elizabeth Schulze explains how you can protect yourself.
11: When you get an invite, hover your mouse over the image in your email. You'll see a URL link pop up on your screen. E-vite also tells us that the single most reliable indicator that an invite is real is the sender's email address. So it should end in evite.com, not Gmail or Hotmail. All of these sites do say that they have direct email contacts where you can reach out to them to ask if an invite is a scam.
1: And the Belmont Stakes are tonight, marking the final leg of the 2026 Triple Crown. The morning line number favorite is number 4, a horse named Renegade. I'm Mike Dubusky, ABC News.
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16: Welcome back to The Ramsey Show in the Fairwinds Credit Union Studios. Jade Washaw, Ramsey personality, number one best-selling author, is my co-host. Ricky is in Riverside, California. Hi, Ricky. How are you?
17: I'm doing well. Just a little nervous, but happy to be on talking to you guys.
16: You too. What's up?
17: I have a pretty stressful situation that my wife and I are going through. I've been animating and games, making pretty decent money for the past 4 years. And I've recently lost that job about a month ago. And now just doing the budget over the weekend, it showed that we were short about $3,000 this month, just with the mortgage and all of our bills and just groceries and all that. So I've been trying to figure out what is the best path, and the only thing that I can think of is possibly selling our house. But I've listened to you guys in the past, and I'm not sure if like our situation warrants that or if there's anything else that I can do, but just incredibly stressed.
16: Not bad. So I'm sorry. That's scary.
17: Yeah,
16: so you were an animator, did you say?
17: Yes. Yeah.
16: And you were making what?
17: 2019. I was on average, it was 120 to 150. Recently, most recently, I was making 130. Mm-hmm. I just got a job at Home Depot.
18: Good.
17: About 6 weeks ago. And I'm sorry. I'm making 21 an hour, so I think that's like 40K. So I don't know if I should.
16: Yeah, is your wife working outside the home, sir?
17: Yes, she works for the state of California. She makes about, her take home pay is $4,000. It would be higher, but they automatically deduct her retirement. And
16: what does she do there?
17: Health insurance. She licenses. She checks the licenses for foster care facilities. So
16: okay. And why did the animation job go away?
17: It's just been, the industry's been really rough. The one that I just had was just a contract position after a layoff that I had last year. So this was the contract from September to the end of April. And right around the new year, I've been applying, reaching out to old coworkers, anybody that I can, recruiters on LinkedIn, anyone that had any sort of connection. I've had interviews. I had an interview recently at Apple. Just found out I didn't get it yesterday. And interviewed the other game studios. I get close, and then it's usually that final interview where I just don't seem to get it. So I haven't been able to line up another animation job.
16: So but it sounds like there is jobs out there in this industry, that the industry isn't dying. You just hadn't landed after your last contract. You haven't landed the new gig, is all.
17: In my opinion, I think it's dying. During the pandemic, mm-hmm. it was doing really well because everybody was stuck home gaming. So gaming studios overhired. Things leveled back out, and games aren't doing nearly as well. So there's
16: is gaming what you were doing before?
17: Yeah, I've been doing game animation.
16: How is AI affecting animation?
17: I think it is starting to affect it to a degree. I think like commercials are starting to use AI more, which that takes jobs away from animators. I don't think it's really affected games yet, unless I just don't know. Mm-hmm. But it's affecting like movies and TV and advertising for sure.
16: Okay. All right. But you're bringing in $3,000 a month, and she's bringing in $4,000, and you're still three short.
17: Yeah,
16: how much debt do you guys have, not counting your house?
17: Not counting the house, I did the math. It was about $160,000.
16: On what?
17: My student loans were $55,000. My wife's are $20,000. We do have a car for $40,000, and just a couple of like personal loans, like one for $17,000, another one for $10,000, another for $5,000. We owe $10,000 to the IRS from taxes not getting enough taken out of checks.
16: Okay. All right. So the levers to pull are. Before I'd sell the house, I'd sell the car, and I'd sell it tomorrow, and get out of a $40,000 car, get into a $5,000 car, and I would let the student loan, put the student loans on hardship deferral temporarily, trying to get cash flow going here, and then you need, but if you're going to pay something, you pay food first, lights and water second, house third, and cars and car gasoline fourth to get to work. So food, shelter, transportation, and utilities before you do anything, before those cards or loans, student loans or anything else gets paid, okay? But, yeah, I'd get rid of the car immediately. Then I would set a, you know, pick up another second job to go with this one.
18: Yeah, I was going to say.
16: And fill in the blank here because you're not working 40 at Home Depot.
18: And can your wife pick up a side hustle as well?
17: Maybe my wife, on Monday, I had a breakdown at work, so they actually converted me to full-time on the spot, which was super nice. So I'm working 40 hours now.
16: That's all, though. I mean, you can work another 30.
17: Yeah, I can.
16: Yeah, I'm not, this is not a permanent solution. I'm trying to keep the water in the lake while we get a new position as an animator. Okay. Mm-hmm. And then what I would do, so let's pretend that you can strain and work 60, 70 hours, and she can work 60, 70 hours. We sell the car. We're on beans and rice and beans. We're having a garage sale. We got so much stuff on Craigslist. The children think they're next. You know, we're really, we're really dumping stuff out of here, and we can barely hold on. That's what I want to get to.
17: Right.
16: And I think you can get there.
18: I think you can get there.
16: But that's a temporary thing. And then I would say, if I don't land an animator's job and get my income back up to get us back to where we can breathe again within X number of months, then we're going to sell the house. And so like 3 months, 4 months.
17: Okay.
16: You can't sustain the thing I'm talking about for 6 years.
18: No, this is a short term.
16: So we're saying, you know, we're going to give this until after Christmas. We're going to give this until Thanksgiving. But, you know, if we're thinking about selling a house, we would want to sell it after the first of the year. So if you could hang on for 6 months doing this, and if you haven't landed the animator job in 6 months, then, yeah, you probably do need to do something different. You need to adjust your career.
17: Okay.
16: The other thing I would advise you, and I am not an AI expert by any stretch of the imagination, although Ramsey is spending a lot of time on it here, the people inside this building are, it is not the answer to everything. It is artificial. It is not real. But it is affecting, disrupting some of these industries. And if I'm in your shoes, I'm going to learn what it's doing to my industry, and I'm going to start learning how to use it instead of it putting me out of business.

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0: Sophia is in Maine. Hi, Sophia. How are you?
1: Hi, I'm good. How are you doing?
0: Better than I deserve. What's up?
1: So I'm going into my junior year in college, and I want to study abroad next semester, well, next spring in 2027, but it's a good chunk of money, and so I would probably have to take a loan out for it, so I'm wondering if it's a good idea to do that.
0: Should I take out a loan to go on a European vacation? That's what studying abroad is, Sophia.
1: Yes, I know.
2: How much does it cost to study abroad?
1: So, including literally everything, tuition, home and board, and even, like, spending money, they estimated it around $18,000 to $20,000.
2: Okay, $18,000 to $20,000. Do you have any sort of job or any work that you're doing right now?
1: Yeah, I go to school full time, but I made about $25,000 last year.
2: Okay.
1: I think around that.
2: Are there scholarships for this?
1: Yeah, so all of my scholarships for my home university will transfer, so I'll get about like $8,000 covered.
2: Okay.
1: And then my own personal savings, I don't have to pay until October, and so I'm planning on saving like everything until then, so I think I'll be able to get like a good, probably another $8,000 on that.
0: Okay.
2: So we're getting close.
0: Yeah, we're getting close, yeah. But you are spending every single dime you can scrape up on a European vacation while you're a broke college student.
1: Well, I mean,
0: this has absolutely no economic or marketplace value, honey. Zero.
1: Yeah.
2: What are you studying?
0: You're not going to come home and go, oh, every employer in Maine is going to line up to hire me because I studied abroad for one semester. Zero chance.
1: Yeah.
0: This is a fun vacation thing to do.
2: How old are you?
1: I'm 19.
0: Yeah. I don't disagree with it. If your parents are rich, that's fine. But I would not tell a 19-year-old person that I love to spend their very last dime to go on vacation.
2: How are your other semesters being paid for? Obviously, you've got the $8,000 scholarship. How are your other

0: Jade and I can disagree and both be right.
1: We can. Okay. That's okay, yeah.
0: We can disagree and both be right. That's all right.
2: Yeah.
0: So I look at education. Here's the problem. Okay? If you qualify this as a vacation,
2: mm-hmm.
0: and you say, I'm going to spend all of my year saving up to go on vacation because I value travel, like Jade is talking about, and you want to do it there, and you put that in that slot, that bucket in your brain, I'll back off a little bit and not yell at Jade, okay?
1: $12,000 for vacation.
0: Yeah.
1: That's what you're
0: saying. A little bit. But the problem I've got is when people call this education.
2: Yeah.
0: Because there's very few things that you study abroad that add value to your resume equivalent to what they cost.
1: What about...
0: Like nothing.
1: Would you factor in school of life, life experience, being able to see cultures outside of the United States?
0: That's a vacation.
1: Yeah, but there's education to that.
0: That's not... You can't call this... Education is for the purpose of furthering your career. It's not...
1: That is a type of education.
0: Well, it should be, and especially when we start talking about borrowing on it. We're not going to do that
1: at
0: all.
1: No, we're certainly... Yes, hear me
0: say, if you have to borrow, don't go.
1: Yes.
2: Yeah.
0: Period. We're in agreement on
1: that. Yes, we 100%
0: are. You know, I'll just come clean, all right? We have plenty of money at the Ramseys.
1: Uh-huh.
0: And Rachel,
1: she wants to study abroad?
0: She decides she's going to study Spanish in Spain. For one semester. She did.
1: Oh, really?
0: Yep, I paid for it.
1: Okay.
0: And we had the money.
1: Are you mad because she doesn't speak Spanish to this day?
0: Zero strain. The girl cannot call the dog in Spanish. I'm just saying.
1: Aquí.
0: It's just absolute, I mean, loco pedo. She can't even get there. I mean, it's just not a chance. Un loco pedo. It's just no chance she can get there.
1: I speak more
0: Spanish than she does. She went over there and had a great time.
1: She knows
0: and
1: how to say
0: classic
1: margarita.
0: Rachel style. Wherever Rachel is, Rachel has a great time, right? But it was absolutely freaking useless.
1: Oh, man. Okay.
0: And I look back and I go, I got complete, as the dad, I got scammed.
1: You got swindled.
0: Because they told me this was education.
1: You got bamboozled.
0: And what it was a Spanish party in Barcelona.
1: Okay. Understood.
0: So
1: I'm
0: bitter.
1: You're bitter.
0: I'm bitter.
1: You're
0: That's
1: bamboozled.
0: The problem. And
1: you're
0: Sophia,
1: bitter.
0: You walked into bitterness. That's the problem. Now, all kidding aside, don't call it education because it really isn't. I mean,
1: it's
0: even if you're studying,
1: it's
0: if you're
1: going
0: to go to London and study banking, that's okay. It does not add enough feathers in your cap for your future job to justify the expense.
1: No.
0: The ROI is not there.
1: It's an experience.
0: It's a vacation. It's an experience. I'll tell you, there might be one exception.
1: What's that?
0: Art.
1: Oh, okay.
0: If you were going to study, if you're studying fine art, and you were going to spend time with the great masters in Italy,
1: yeah, okay,
0: that might actually add value to your resume enough to help you with some of the big houses in New York.
1: Okay, so Sophia,
0: because
1: go to
0: you've
1: a
0: actually
1: couple of
0: stood
1: museums
0: in front of
1: while you're there.
0: A Michelangelo. I mean, you've stood in. You haven't just studied it in a book.
1: Yeah.
0: You know, we're on a slideshow.
1: Mm-hmm.
0: So that might, you know, if you can spend time in Venice and see the light differences, that are real, and I'm not an artist, but they're real, then that might, there's something nuanced like that, you might get your money back. But most of this stuff is just bullcrap.
1: I would say there's not there's likely not a career ROI, but you can expand
0: your life,
1: your knowledge of different cultures.
0: I mean, there's
1: and
0: some versions
1: society.
0: Of going and getting a degree that are that, but we've now told people that, you know, you can spend $200,000 having this degree that is well-rounded, and you're a barista and you're not well-rounded. You're the best rounded barista I know.
1: Correct.
0: You know, the most insightful on several subjects. No, thank you. That's not a way to build a child's life. It's not a way to coach a 19-year-old, because this is how we end up with a student loan crisis. And Sophia called about a student loan.
1: Yeah, the fact that you were going to take a loan for this was bananas. I will say that.
0: Yeah, it's a fun discussion.
1: It is a fun discussion. Hey, I learned
0: and
1: something
0: Rachel,
1: new.
0: Rachel, go on vacation. You get thrown under the bus, kiddo. I'm just saying. Just feel the bus tracks. Blum, blum.
1: Man, well, you're talking to somebody who's been to 92 countries. So I love travel.
0: Me too.
1: I love, now, like I said, the difference, I got paid to travel.

0: I got paid to go to all these places. That's very different.
1: Well, you're working cruise ships.
0: Yeah. What do you want? Yeah.
1: I mean, that's a completely different thing than my college is taking me.
0: That's right. And I am going to study.
1: Yeah.
0: Yeah. It's just an experience. It's a trip. It's a fun thing that you could do.
1: It's a party.
0: Yeah.
1: Yeah. Beer pong overseas.
0: Oh, boy. I can say this. I never played one game of beer pong my entire college.
1: You didn't. Well,
0: it
1: was
0: not.
1: They hadn't invented it when I was there. I would have been champion.
0: You would have been the champion? Oh, boy. Bourbon pong.
1: That's why we... Yeah, oh, there we go. There we go. A whole new game. Oh, guys, you have to be careful with education. It is an irony in America that we're stupid about education. Let that settle in.

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11: Here's the forecast from the KNCO Weather Center. Cloud cover will thicken on up today. A high this afternoon, right around 75. Clear skies, low 50s overnight, and right back to sunshine Sunday. A high into the upper 70s. We'll be about 10 degrees cooler Monday, upper 60s to near 70, and then a chance of a little rain on Tuesday, low 70s, upper 70s midweek. For weather anytime, click on the Weather Center at KNCO.com. 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
1: Okay, today's question comes from Shelby in New Jersey. She says, my husband and I are both 35 years old, and we recently combined our finances and did our first budget together. I paid off and closed my credit card. He stopped using his credit card but wants to keep it just in case. Together we earn over $175,000 a year. Our only debt is $25,000 on a car loan. We have the cash today to pay it off, but my husband will not agree to pay it off any faster than just the monthly payment we pay of $400 per month. I want to be debt-free, but I want us to agree to commit to this way of managing money. How can I best go about this? So it sounds like your husband is living, he doesn't want to leave his comfort zone, right? Him closing up his credit card, that's uncomfortable for him because he likes it to fall back on just in case. And also, yeah, paying off the car early, paying more than just the minimum payment, that sounds like it's setting him outside of his comfort zone. If I do these things, I'm going to have to change something about my life. I'm going to have to pull back on something. And it sounds like he's not interested in that. And you're right, that is a problem. The best thing that you can do about this is to share a deeper reason why, not just for the moment and not just so we can be debt free. Those just so that we can be debt free feels great, but there's a deeper why behind that. And I would challenge you to put words to what that is, what it means for your family tree, what it means for your marriage, what it means for your personal peace. And that is what I would share with him first and foremost before we even start talking about the numbers. And then I would challenge him to share what his vision is for the family and what his whys are. That way all the cards are laid out on the table and you can actually have a conversation about the vision for your family. And then now we can start plugging in, how do we get there together?
0: Yeah, you're exactly right. If we pan back and we say, is our goal to keep a car payment the rest of our lives?
1: Sure hope not.
0: Well, if you do that, then let's go on Ramsey Solutions and pull up the calculator.
1: Yeah.
0: And put in $400 a month.
1: Ooh,
0: from
1: man,
0: age 35 to age 65,
1: yeah,
0: in a decent growth stock mutual fund, that's going to be several million dollars.
1: Oh, yeah, it is.
0: Hope you like the car.
1: Terrible. Yeah.
0: It's a $3 million, $3.2 million car. I hope you like it. And, yeah, so the only way that anything he is saying makes sense is in the next 30 days. In the next 30 months or 30 years, it does not make sense.
1: Yeah.
0: What'd it come out?
1: $1.2 million.
0: Yeah.
1: Unbelievable.
0: Yeah. So, which makes the I want to keep a $400 car payment statement asinine. That's like saying, I want to be middle class instead of be a millionaire on purpose because I really like car payments. Well, what a dumb butt thing to say.
1: Yeah.
0: I mean, seriously, that's just dumb. So, you know, but you got to pan back and make sure that he grasps that instead of going, well, I think I'll just pay it out slowly. Well, what are the implications of that? $1.2 million, hello. So that's just dumb. And so you pan back and you start going, look, the people that build wealth and the kind of life that I envision us living don't have car payments. The people that I envision us living like don't have credit cards. They are living on debit cards, and they pay cash for things. They don't have any debt, and they use what used to be all those debt payments to build wealth with. If you live like no one else, and later you can get out of debt, build wealth, and live like no one else. Well, I want us to go somewhere with this, not always keep a car payment. You're always going to have a car payment.
1: Well, that's
0: might as well have a good car.
1: But that's what you're saying is so important, which is why you have to go beneath the numbers, because when you're married, most people do some version of what they saw growing up or what they see the people around them doing. So if he grew up from a family where they had car payments the entire time and it seemed like everything was okay,
0: well, then in his mind, look at how the family turned out.
1: Right.
0: broke and living on social insecurity, working at McDonald's or a Walmart greeter at 74.
1: But if he hasn't seen that fallout yet, because he will, but if he hasn't seen that yet and so far everything seems okay, in his mind, what's the big deal? And then if you came from a family where we paid cash for things and we paid things off and you understood the implications of debt, those are two different backgrounds working together, and that's the emotional side of money that you do have to have conversations about. You have to understand where the other person is coming from in order to then shift the conversation in the way that it
0: needs
1: to go.
0: But there's no long-term scenario that his idea works in.
1: No.
0: Zero. Zero. The only idea, the only thing scenario he works in is in the immediate, in the next 90 days. It feels good to not have to have $25,000 in the bank and not have $25,000 car debt. But there's no, you know, no 10-year period of time that you look at that and go, oh, that was really smart. It just does not occur.
1: Yeah.
0: So when
1: yeah.
0: you pan back and you extend vision to this, you said vision earlier,
1: mm-hmm.
0: and you add vision to the discussion, you say, I want to talk about where this takes us, not what we're doing this month, but where does this philosophy take us? Into the land of Brook. That's where it takes me. And I want to go to the land of millions. That's a different land. There are more flowers there. Hello. Caesar is in Denver. Hey, Caesar, what's up?
2: Hey, Ramsey, how are you guys?
0: Better than we deserve. How can we help?
2: Hey, so I'm 21, and I have a pretty good paying job, but I feel like I've hit my pay ceiling.
0: At 21?
2: At my age and my...
0: You already maxed out?
2: In my industry.
1: In your industry or just at this one job?
0: What is your industry that you maxed out at 21?
2: So diesel mechanic.
0: What are you making?
2: I'm making $42 an hour.
0: You ain't maxed out. The diesel mechanic's making $120 out there, bro.
2: Working for themselves or other people?
0: Yeah. Yeah.
2: Yeah, and I don't know whether it's time to go on my own. I've done out on my own and
0: no, I don't necessarily think it's time to go out on your own, but I think the particular line of diesels that you're working on and the particular industry that you're working on is not paying as much as some of the others are paying. Mike Rowe and I were having this discussion the other day. Diesel mechanics are doing much better than a lot of lawyers.
2: Yeah, and I feel like at 21, I'm making decent money.
0: You're doing great for 21 years old. $42 is no slouch, but you're not... You know, you can make six figures in your world, dude. Now, you might have to be running a mobile truck. You might have to be out there on the road a little bit. You might have to, go get some certifications on some engines that you don't know yet. You know, I don't know what you're working on, but what the guys making 120 are working on. But I was just talking to Mike about this the other day, and he was saying that this is one of the, and there's a shortage in your world too, by the way. There's not enough guys and gals that know how to do it.
1: Just a quick search tells me the highest paid diesel mechanics often work in specialized fleet maintenance, field service roles, overtime, power generation. But if you do those things, you can make upwards of 120 plus.
0: Yeah, and that was Google in 30 seconds.
1: Yeah.
0: Right? Or ChatGPT or whatever you did.
1: It really breaks it down.
0: A detailed piece of research she just did. But that confirms what Mike was talking about. So, yeah, you might be maxed out. So what I would tell you to do is move in one of those other more specialized situations, power plant situations, something like that. Get your income up. Get some more experience. And then talk about opening up your own thing somehow and running your own thing. People that own their own businesses generally, if they do a good job running the business, make more than the people that work for them.
1: Yep.
0: Doing the diesel mechanics.
1: Absolutely.
0: So there you go.

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0: 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Susan's in Milwaukee. Hi, Susan. How are you?
3: I'm good. How are you?
0: Better than I deserve. What's up?
3: Yeah, so my question is about how to handle conversations about differing financial values with family members.
0: Like who?
3: Like close family members.
4: Mom and dad?
3: Siblings.
4: Siblings. Tell us the situation that's where something's coming up and you feel like you need to have a discussion.
3: Yeah, so it's kind of come up a couple different times. So previously it's been about like vacation budgets, and we kind of set our budget, and you can tell that it's maybe a little lower. Recently, it was about a last-minute travel plan situation, and they didn't feel like they could commit to a date. And I made the mistake of saying, like, well, we can't afford to do, like, a last-minute plane ticket because those can be obviously more expensive.
4: Sure.
3: And their response was, oh, well, we talked about it, and we'll just pay the extra. For us, yes, for me. And it was, it's not, I spoke wrong. It was not that we couldn't afford to. It's that we choose not to, like,
4: pay. You don't want to.
0: Well, just turn around and say that. You know, the difference is, listen, I got to tell you, Dave and Sharon love traveling. We do not get joy out of traveling without a plan.
4: Or overpaying when you don't have to.
0: And so everything is planned out to the nth degree. Even our impulses are planned. And so that's what we get joy from. Other people get joy about just landing somewhere, getting a rental car, and figuring it out. And that is fun for them. I don't travel with those people.
4: Bingo.
0: They would drive me bonkers. And there are some of those people I love dearly, but we don't travel alike. And I'm not staying in that place. I'm not sleeping in the back seat because you couldn't get a reservation. I'm not standing outside in the sun for an hour and a half because you can't get in a freaking restaurant. I've had the reservation for 4 months before I got there. And so that's the difference. And it's okay. If you want to live free and all that, then do it, you know. But Dave has a plan.
4: You're not wrong.
0: And so it's either one's okay, and I just tell people that. So, and we have relatives and friends that are in both camps that are everything's planned out to the nth degree.
4: Are they usually like that? Have you found in the past that, hey, we just are yin and yang when it comes to the way we travel?
3: Yeah. I mean, they're definitely more last minute. They're also just willing to, like, oh, it's not a big deal financially.
0: Yeah,
4: I think Dave's right. These are not your travel companions. I think it's as simple as that. And it's no shade.
0: Yeah,
4: it's just...
0: I'm going with you. If it's a family thing, the way we're going to go is if you plan it. Otherwise, the family ain't going to be there.
4: Yeah. I think that's fair. I think that's totally fair because one of the ways costs us more money.
0: The way we function. So you don't have to convert them to your way of thinking, nor do you have to defend your way of thinking. All you have to do is just say, no, we don't go that way. If we would love to do stuff with you, but here's the terms. We plan it out, and we stay within our budget. That way it's fun for us. It's not fun for us otherwise. And this is your sibling or his?
3: It's mine.
0: Okay, well, just look at your sister or brother and tell them that. No.
3: Yeah.
0: No, you can't pay for it and make it all better because it's still not fun.
4: Yeah. And I don't like the way that feels either.
0: No. I don't want that ick on me. So thank you.
3: Well, and that's kind of how it felt is like we're doing well and it feels like we're now the poor family relation because we're not just willing to throw.
0: Yeah, well, that's
4: you don't care what they think, do
0: that,
4: you?
0: That feeling is on you. Yeah. That's not on them. You got to just decide I'm not the poor family relation. I'm the family relation that plans.
4: And they can think whatever they want.
0: Yeah, because I know I'm not the poor family relation, for sure. And I'm the one that plans. I mean, I just can't stand it. It drives me nuts. So it's okay. If y'all don't want to go, it's okay. But this is how we go. If you're going to roll with this, is how we roll. So, and we roll with a budget. We stick to our budget. That's fun for us. We stick to our plan. That's fun for us. And, you know, if we want to do something a little different, we'll decide on the fly. But 99% of our stuff is detailed freaking out.
4: Yeah.
0: And it's not okay if the details don't execute either, by the way.
4: Yeah, and if you here's the thing. If you truly like them enough to travel with them, then you should be able to have this conversation and it be all good when it's all said and done.
0: Yeah, yeah. So, you know, here's another plan, okay? Like, there's a different kind of situation than yours, but we take our kids and grandkids all for a week after Christmas somewhere warm. And Sharon and I pay for everything, and we have since they got married. That's our gift to them, and that is planned out way in advance.
4: Mm-hmm.
0: They can speak into it a little,
4: but it's your plan.
0: Generally speaking, we're going to our place, you know, mm-hmm. and this is what we're doing. And I don't mind hearing from Rachel what she thinks she wants to do, but that's cool, you know. But we're paying for it, and there's no shade on that. That's our gift. And but those are the terms.
4: There's a plan.
0: And, you know, we all agreed we're going, too, by the way.
4: Yeah.
0: You don't come up and go, you know, I don't think I'm going to go this year. No, you already told me you're going, and it's already booked.
4: Yeah, it's paid for.
0: So, yeah, you're going. And that's, I mean, we don't tell people what to do. We just tell them what to do, you know. I mean, it's like, but, I mean, I think what's happening here is there's more than a travel or budget discussion. It's the shade that's being thrown.
4: Yeah, and it's making her feel a type of way. It's making her feel like she has to defend herself. And
0: mm-hmm. Yeah. I just take all that off the table and go, this is who we is. Do you want to play with us? The rules of our sandbox.
4: I like your usage of shade, Dave. That's, you're doing good.
0: I'm picking that up from you.
4: You're
0: I got
4: good.
0: The cool kids around me, and the cool kids are teaching me these things. So. I heard you use it earlier, and I thought I'd just bring it back up and act like I knew what it meant.
4: You did good. That was context good. Was correct.
0: Boomer usage. There we go.
4: Good job.
0: Oh, man. Ivalu is in Michigan, and I pray God I got that right. Ivalu, am I close even?
5: You're close.
0: Okay. How's it pronounced?
5: Ivalu.
0: Oh, it is
4: okay,
0: Ivalu.
4: Yeah.
0: Not a close. I got it. I nailed it. All right, Ivalu, what's up?
5: I want to know if service contracts for car repair through my dealership is a good or bad investment for my car.
0: Really bad. Horrible.
5: So I should just plan on spending the money for the repairs for the next few years?
0: Yep. You want to hear the numbers?
5: Sure.
0: 12% of what you pay covers the repairs. 50% covers the marketing and the commissions paid to the salesman that sold it to you. And the rest is profit. 12%. So if you pay
5: 12%.
0: If you paid $10,000, $1,200 worth of repairs is what it covers on average. These things are unbelievably profitable, and the guys love to sell them because they make almost as much selling that stupid extended warranty as they do the entire car.
5: Okay, they're telling me a 7-year bumper to bumper will cost me $2,759.
0: Yeah, well, there's already a warranty on there that's bumper-to-bumper. They're extending it to 7.
5: No, the warranty is expired.
0: Okay. And how expensive car is this?
5: I purchased it in March of 2025.
0: Mm-hmm.
5: It's a 2023 Buick Encore.
0: Yeah.
5: And I paid $22,000 cash for it.
0: Okay. The vast amount of that $2,000 is not going to come out in repairs on average. So if you were going to start an extended warranty company, you would figure out the probability of the car breaking, and you would set aside that amount of money on out of 1,000 Buick Enclaves. How much is it going to cost me to cover it for 7 years? And you're going to figure out it cost me $500 to cover it for 7 years on average across 5,000 of them. Okay? 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And that's how you run an insurance company. If you want to win with money in 2026, you can't keep living normal. Normal's broke. You need a plan. 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
7: 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From ABC News. I'm Mike Dabusky. Democrat Graham Plattner is the favorite to win Tuesday's primary election in Maine over the state's governor, Janet Mills, who's suspended her campaign but hasn't dropped out. With just a few days left in the race, Plattner is facing new allegations of abusive behavior against women, outlined in a New York Times report this week.
8: It all puts national Democrats in quite a bind. Winning Maine is crucial in their effort to retake the Senate. Senator Bernie Sanders standing by Plattner. But Senator Alyssa Slotkin exasperated.
9: About bad behavior by another dude.
10: Graham Plattner is not the Democratic nominee yet. The primary is on Tuesday, and Maine's Governor Janet Mills is still on the ballot.
7: ABC's senior White House correspondent Selena Wang in Bar Harbor, Maine. Whoever wins takes on Republican Susan Collins in the midterms this fall. Collins weighing in on whether Plattner should be in the race in the first place.
11: That's really up to the people of Maine. So we'll see what happens.
7: Huge Ukrainian strikes today in St. Petersburg. The second round of strikes like this in just 2 days. ABC chief foreign correspondent Ian Pannell says it comes amid Russia's annual forum, which kicked off yesterday.
12: On the first day of this forum taking place, we saw these images of plumes of black smoke arising from energy infrastructure around St. Petersburg. And this is part of a growing pattern I think we're seeing from the Ukrainians, increasing their intermediate range drone capability. They're also targeting logistics. For example, Crimea is having huge difficulties resupplying fuel and armaments to the military there.
7: The army is getting ready to execute its four death row inmates if ordered to do so by the president, according to a planning document reviewed by ABC News. If that happens, it would mark the first time in military executed convicted American inmates in more than a half century. You're listening to ABC News.
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7: An appeals court in Washington, D.C., hearing arguments from DOJ lawyers yesterday who are pushing and defending President Trump's White House ballroom project. Here's ABC's Alex Prochet.
15: The Department of Justice says President Trump's ballroom is necessary because of security concerns, pointing to the White House Correspondents' Dinner in an attempt to urge an appeals court panel to throw out a lower court's order that halted construction. Now, the DOJ says only Congress can block the project on the site of the now-demolished east wing of the White House. But they also say they don't need congressional approval.
7: Astronauts on board the International Space Station have been given the all clear after being told to prepare for an emergency evacuation due to an air leak. ABC's Andrew Dimbert has the details.
16: NASA directed the crew, which includes three American astronauts, a French astronaut, and a Russian cosmonaut, to implement what's called the Safe Haven Protocol inside a docked SpaceX Dragon capsule. But before the work began, Russian officials called off their repair plans, electing to study the problem more carefully, and then the all-clear was given. NASA says it will continue working with Russian and international partners to monitor these leaks and determine a long-term fix.
7: And ahead of the World Cup, FIFA officials now say spectators will be allowed to bring reusable water bottles to events. The organization had banned the bottles, citing the risk of injury to players and attendees, but the move also faced criticism from those who said FIFA was simply trying to increase beverage sales. I'm Mike Dabusky, ABC News.
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0: Welcome back to The Ramsey Show in the Fairwinds Credit Union studio. I'm Dave Ramsey. Christina is in New York City. Hi, Christina. How are you?
23: Good. How are you?
0: Better than I deserve. What's up?
23: Long story short, my husband's family has a vacation home that is currently owned by my mother-in-law. And a couple years ago, we offered to take it over, take care of it, pay for it, deal with the maintenance. Because that's what my late father-in-law had wanted, and he had always told my husband that he eventually would inherit this home because they built it together when my husband was 5 years old. But my sister-in-law did not agree with this plan and said they did not want this house to go to him, that they wanted it to be split three ways, and that they wanted my mother in law to continue paying for it, you know, until she passes away, to like keep it all in a trust together with her other property. But now my mother-in-law is getting older, you know, maintenance is taking a lot. It's another expense that she doesn't have the money for. And now she's asking us all to split the cost for the house four ways.
0: No.
23: And my one, yes.
0: No, thank you.
23: And my one, no, yeah. So, and my one sister-in-law already said that she's not doing it. So our question is, should we split it four ways, or at this point, I guess, three ways, but we will not own this house eventually,
0: nope.
23: Or should we just look for our own house?
0: You should look for your own house.
23: Okay, that's what we keep on thinking. So we should just
0: This is called a dysfunctional family.
23: Yeah.
0: Isn't it?
23: Yeah. Yes, and, you know, my father-in-law really wanted it to go to my husband. There were conversations I had.
0: It doesn't matter. He didn't cause it to happen.
23: I know.
0: If he really wanted it to, he should have put it in a trust before he died.
23: Yeah.
0: And then the sisters-in-law could pound sand.
23: Yeah.
0: Which is what they need to do. They need to pound sand, but I don't think they're going to. Yeah.
23: Yeah. So I guess for her.
0: So, I mean, there's two sisters, right?
23: Yeah, two sisters.
0: And one is already opted out. If the other one opts out, tell your mother-in-law to deed it to the trust now, to your son, to your husband, and then we'll pay the bill.
23: That's what we had.
0: If you'll go ahead and deed it to us now, we'll pay the bill.
23: Yeah, that's what we had said 2 years ago.
0: I know. We'll say it again, though.
23: And, yeah.
4: Why won't she do that?
23: Because my sister-in-law said, no, they don't want that to happen.
0: I know, but they don't want to pay anything either. So,
23: yeah.
0: Mom, since they don't want to pay anything and we're the only ones wanting to pay anything, why don't we do what Dad said to do originally and deed the stinking house to me and I'll pay for it?
23: Yeah.
0: But if you're not going to do that, we're not in. So, Mom, you get to choose.
23: That.
0: Somebody's going to be disappointed. Let's decide who.
23: Yeah. Yeah, and if she doesn't do it, then this is what I can't.
0: Let it go.
23: We should just look for our own property.
4: Yeah.
0: It's just a house. Just let it go.
23: Now, what would you do?
0: It's her fault, not yours.
23: We have three, I know. We have three children as well. What would you do so this doesn't happen to our children? And
0: I would raise my children better.
23: Yeah.
0: Where they're not brats.
23: But, like, we are talking about, like, maybe having, like, a trust for the house that has, like, I don't know, a certain amount of money in
0: it. Yeah, but how about your father? How about father, before he dies, communicates to his three kids, I built this with my son. I'm leaving it to him. This is what's going to happen. And you two will get other things, but you're not getting this. Instead, he never bothered to communicate.
23: Yeah.
0: Yeah, that's what a lot of people do. They wait till they're dead to piss people off. Go ahead and piss people off while you're alive. If somebody's going to be mad, go ahead and do it while you're alive. This is how you do it. There's not an estate plan that works where there's no communication. Everyone should know every detail that involves them. Okay?
23: Yeah.
0: So Rachel, Daniel, and Denise can tell you what happens with our lake house. We've all decided together while we're up walking, while we're upright. And then they can, and in this case, by the way, they're going to own it together, and then they can decide to buy each other out. They can sell the thing. They can burn it. I don't care what they do. I'll be gone. But it's theirs to decide. And if I'm going to leave it to one of them, or if one of them wants to buy, the other two want to buy the other two out, it's not going to make me mad. They do whatever they want to do. Mm-hmm. I hate the lake. I don't want to go down there anymore. Okay, cool. Y'all work that out. But, if you clarify it up front and often in your estate plan, you don't have the first reading of the will after death. You have the first reading of the will as soon as the will is complete. Does that make sense?
23: Yeah, and I guess that's what my mother-in-law is trying to do now, but she's not really honoring her husband's wishes.
0: No, what she's trying to do now is offload the expenses without offloading the ownership.
23: Yeah, and
0: that doesn't work.
23: Yeah.
0: I don't want the expenses unless I get the ownership. No, thank you.
23: Okay.
0: And so really, honestly, what should happen here, based on, now I'm getting your opinion and you're pissed at your sisters-in-law,
23: yeah,
0: and I don't really blame you. Yeah. So I haven't heard their side. But from what I'm hearing, what I would say is that mom needs to say, hey, I offered you guys a chance to chip in. You don't want to chip in. And so I'm going to step back and I'm going to honor dad's original wishes. I'm deeding it to your brother. You'll get other things in the will, and I'm going to go ahead and move it into a trust for your brother now, while I'm alive, and he's going to pick up the expenses from this point forward. You will not be getting the lake house. I'll take care of you and other things, but I'm just letting you two know. You had the option, and you opted out.
23: Yeah, sadly, it's only one of them that's opting out.
0: I know, but that's okay. Just step. That's what I would do if I was mother. They don't have a choice. Mm-hmm. It's hers. She gets to do with it what she wants. Even if the story wasn't what the story was, she could just wake up in the morning and go, I'm giving it to you.
4: Yeah, she could. I think the problem with this, too, is there was information that you knew that the sisters probably never knew. They probably never heard that the lake house was supposed to go to your husband or go to you.
23: I think I kind of knew, but, they don't
0: I
23: want
0: think
23: us
0: father-in-law
23: to
0: was a wuss.
23: Any kind of change.
0: He's dead, but I think he was a wuss.
23: He did like to keep the peace.
0: Yeah. He didn't keep the peace. What he did was he avoided conflict. There's a difference. You keep the peace with clarity.
4: Mm-hmm.
0: Avoiding conflict is just cowardice.
4: Yeah. And whatever conversations have need to be between the husband, not you, because you're the in-law.
0: Yeah, I would not. You don't need to be talking to mom. You don't need to be talking to sisters at all, because it's not going to go well.
4: No,
0: Jade is exactly right. Good advice. Good advice, Jade. Yeah, so your husband should call his mom and say, Mom, this is what Dad really intended. If we're not going to do that, we're not going to participate. I'm sorry. If you would like to do that, though, if you want to go ahead and deed it over, I'll take it off your hands, and you won't have to worry about it anymore, and we will have fulfilled Dad's original wishes that we all know were there.
4: And just, there's no time to cover this, but you've got to view inheritance as the cherry on the top of the sundae. It can't be the thing that you're counting on to break you free.
0: Right, right. Yeah.
4: You were counting on this
0: and on the,
4: as your
0: and on,
4: house.
0: On the other hand, you don't want to be handcuffed to it either.
4: Yeah.
0: I'm going to be in an LLC with my sister who steals money was yesterday. No, thank you.

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0: 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Nate is in Phoenix. Hi, Nate. How are you?
1: Good. How are you?
0: Better than I deserve. What's up?
1: Yes, sir. So my question, I am a 21-year-old recent college graduate. I'm starting out a career in aviation here in Phoenix, but my question more so revolves around a $5 million real estate portfolio that my late grandmother, she passed away a few months ago. She built it up over the past 40 years by being a nurse and having a house cleaning company. And so no one else really in my family at the moment is like willing to kind of manage this portfolio that she built up. It's roughly a dozen houses, apartments, condos, et cetera, across four different states. And so I'm kind of looking to take that on. And the challenge being I have a job here in Phoenix, and my siblings and parents have jobs as well. And being that it's spread across all the way from Hawaii to Pennsylvania, we're looking at what is the best way to manage this.
2: If you inherited it, why are
0: who owns
2: you?
0: It?
2: Yeah.
1: Oh, so it's in my mom's name, but my parents are nearing retirement age. They don't want to take on any big ventures. Or basically, like, you know, have a huge hassle of managing this. So I have basically stepped up and told them, I want to take advantage of this opportunity. And
0: why is it an opportunity?
2: How will you get, what's your benefit?
1: Well, my benefit is I've read a lot and seen a lot online how real estate can, you know, be beneficial in terms of building income.
2: No. What's your financial benefit to it?
0: You
2: want
0: to be a property manager because you read real estate online?
1: No, I wouldn't say. Yeah, I don't want to be like, I want to basically figure out how I can turn these roughly dozen properties and build it into something that's beneficial for our entire family.
2: So you're thinking, I want to make this very clear. Are you thinking, hey, if I help this build from 5 million and maybe I, you know, double it or whatever, then when I inherit it, it's going to be even more. Is that what you're thinking? Or are you thinking you can just earn

0: a property manager, is what you're saying, because you're getting nothing out of this. No, I don't want you to do this. Because you read an article on TikTok and got excited about real estate. No.
1: If they don't
0: you don't own it.
1: If they don't enjoy property, they can always sell the properties and invest the money.
0: Yeah. You don't own it. Nor are anywhere in this discussion have you ever owned it. You've never indicated anywhere in this entire time. We asked you four times, are you going to own it? No, I'm just going to run the family business. Well, then you're just a stinking employee.
1: And I don't even think they've said that to you, that they're going to pay you money or a certain amount of money to run this. They haven't said that.
2: Yeah. Well, I guess, following the logical line of progression here, I guess eventually me and my siblings are going to inherit it. So,
0: and your siblings are going to benefit from all your work because you're not.
2: Yeah. So you think I should?
1: I think what's happening is you're operating, Nate, on a set of assumptions, and they are massive assumptions.
0: Yeah.
1: You're assuming that
0: you're going to end up with this.
1: You're going to end up with this, and that you're going to have a bigger percentage of this, and that there's going to be a family business. You've got a lot.
0: Let's play this
1: that
0: out.
1: You've made
0: Let's
1: up.
0: Let's play this out. You go in there and you work for a few dollars. Enough to support you while you screw with this, and you run this from $5 million to $20 million, and 10 years from now your parents die, and your siblings now have one-third of $20 million that you built.
1: You're going to be pissed.
0: That is not a good plan.
1: Mm-hmm.
2: Mm. So I guess your advice would just be to,
1: let
0: your mom and dad want to say, in return for managing our property, we will pay you a property management fee, and we will deed these four properties to you now.
2: Mm-hmm.
0: And then you do with those four properties something good for you. Meanwhile, you manage the others for your siblings' future, because your parents aren't going to do anything with them. Now, that would be one thing. Now, the second piece of this is, I heard a couple other things in there. I'm going to change horses on you now that I dropped that on you. But no, don't just go in there and assume that this is all going to work out because it's real estate. It's not. Now, then the other thing is, you said properties scattered from Hawaii to whatever,
1: That's
0: to Egypt.
1: That's another problem.
0: And that is and there's only 10 or 12 properties. It's not like you got this huge portfolio. So you guys need to sell off some of this stuff that's stuck out there in the middle of Egypt somewhere and get the properties centralized where you can run them. All the real estate the Ramseys own, with a couple of exceptions of vacation properties, are all within 40 miles of each other. And they're $600 million worth, not $5 million. All of my portfolio. It's all where I can touch it within a short drive. And so, and that's what the kids are going to end up with in this case. So, if you guys need to do some estate planning and figure out, end game, after you grow this portfolio, how do you benefit from growing the portfolio other than just the thrill of growing the portfolio? And in the meantime, how do you eat, which would be the property management piece.
1: What needs to be, Dave, go even deeper on the, this needs to be in writing, this needs to be somewhere,
0: be will,
1: it can't just be we talk about
0: trust.
1: It over Chick-fil-A. Yeah.
0: And then we also tell the siblings.
1: Yes.
0: You know, so Nate is taking over the property. In return, Nate is going to do this, this, and this. Okay?
1: We all know.
0: Okay? So in our case, Rachel's husband, Winston, has a real estate company that he and I started. He has done other things with it on his own behalf that I have nothing to do with now. And he also manages all the Ramsey property and gets paid for managing the Ramsey property. He does not own any of the Ramsey property. The three Ramsey Gen 2s will own the Ramsey property, one of which is his wife.
1: Mm-hmm.
0: But he's not managing it for the family, vaguely hoping
1: thinking
0: he'll get
1: one
0: something
1: day.
0: Someday.
1: Right.
0: He knows exactly what he's going to get.
1: Mm-hmm.
0: His wife is going to get one-third of the portfolio upon Sharon and my death. And in the meantime, he's being paid commissions and management fees to run a real estate company, which he thoroughly loves, and I like working with him. So it's all good.
1: Perfect.
0: But that's a very clear delineation of what's where. And by the way, he kind of came at it like Nate did.
1: Mm-hmm.
0: He wanted to learn the real estate business. I know it. He wanted to get involved in it. I was his initial mentor. So over the years, I was one of his mentors.
1: Mm-hmm.
0: He's had other people that he didn't just learn.

0: from me, but I kind of helped him get started, and I did. And so
1: this guy needs a mentor. Yeah, he can't just jump into this.
0: I'm in aviation.
1: Yeah.
0: No, I'm in the rental property business in Hawaii.
1: That's and it's going to be different in each country and each state that he's in.
0: Yeah, well, Hawaii's a different country.

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11: It was the forecast from the KNCO Weather Center. Partly to mostly cloudy sky today. A high this afternoon right around 75. Nice and clear tonight and overnight low in the low 50s. We're going to return to sunshine Sunday. A high in the upper 70s. Monday, limited sunshine, a high near 70. And then Tuesday, a chance of scattered rain, low 70s, upper 70s Wednesday. For weather anytime, click on the Weather Center at KNCO.com. 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
0: Keegan is with us in Palm Beach, Florida. Hi, Keegan. How are you?
12: Hey, Dave. I'm doing well. How are you?
0: Better than I deserve. What's up?
12: So I had a question I wanted to run by you. I'm 22 now, but back when I turned 18, I took out some credit cards and racked up, to me, a significant debt. And I finally now am just facing it. I'm 22, and I got a job. Full-time job, and I've been working on paying it off.
0: Good. What do you make?
12: I make $3,500 a month.
0: Okay. Working 40 hours?
12: Yes.
0: What do you do?
12: I work for a pain cream company, Nano Extreme Pain Cream.
0: Okay.
12: The marketing for it.
0: Yeah. And how much credit card debt did you run up?
12: I ran up about $40,000.
0: Mm-hmm. Is that all the debt you got?
12: $40,000, and then I have some student loan debt. Altogether, I had $70,000 of debt.
0: Okay, so student loans are $30,000?
12: Yes.
0: No car debt?
12: Well, I was watching your show, and I ended up selling my car about 2 weeks ago because I am able to ride into work with somebody.
13: Good.
0: Wow.
13: Very good.
0: What did the car sell for?
12: I sold it for $13,000, so I was able to put that towards the car. So I just paid that off, so I don't have a loan on that anymore.
0: Big move there.
13: Excellent.
0: Way to go. All right.
13: Okay, so the $70,000.
12: Yep, and then I had some bicycles that I sold. I sold those for $10,000 to pay off some debt. I ended up paying off two credit cards that totaled up to $8,500. Dollars in debt. So
0: look at you,
13: good,
0: man.
13: Good.
0: Get it.
13: So you're with the 70 now. Oh, 43,000.
12: Down to 43. Yeah.
0: But there's 70 total, including student loan debt. Yeah. Okay.
12: So I have a friend who offered to pay off all my debt, and I pay him back.
13: Ooh.
12: I don't really know if I want to do that or not because I don't want to ruin. I know money can ruin a relationship, and I'm not sure if I want to go down that road.
0: It's not really money that ruins it. It's the change in the relationship that can ruin it. So you're 22. What kind of a friend has $73,000?
12: he comes from generational wealth. His dad's very wealthy, so he has lots of money just laying around.
13: Wow.
0: Okay.
12: So he offered to pay it for me, and I have to pay him back, of course, but I'm not sure if I want to do that.
0: No, I would not do that. No.
12: Okay.
0: I think you're making wonderful progress because you've done a couple of things. One is you became very focused and clear on your debt attack, and two is you've been very impressively willing to sacrifice, and very impressive. And so,
12: yeah, I mean, it's not what I want to do at 22, but...
13: But you're
12: seeing the results. I don't want to live my whole life like that.
0: Yeah, but what you don't want is live under the thumb of a credit card either. So you're wanting to get out. I'm going to fight my way out. No, I think it's a kind offer, and I appreciate it. The problem is that when you borrow money from someone, you change the relationship to that of master-servant. The borrower is slave to the lender. And even if so if you're a slave, by definition, you have a master. And even if your master is a very nice person or is an unconcerned person, they still become your master. And it changes the air in the room. They start thinking about how much this guy works. They start thinking about if you're going on vacation. They start thinking about if you went to happy hour. All of a sudden, they're thinking about it, even if they have plenty of money, quote unquote, laying around.
13: Yeah, because this is your friend, so he has front row seats to how you're living your life every day.
0: Yeah. So, I mean, it's kind of sounds good on the surface, or it's actually a nice
13: generous
0: offer.
13: Yeah, it sounds
0: it's
13: generous.
0: But it's going, more times than not, to your point, it ends in disaster, Keegan. So, I will tell you this. If you can get some transportation of some kind, I'd love to see you pick up an extra job for 30 more hours and, you know, and continue to accelerate the plan that you've already got. That's what I would do. But the secret sauce to this, Keegan, is not mathematics on the interest rate. You get a better interest rate with your friend. The secret sauce is not that at all. The secret sauce is Keegan. When Keegan changed, everything changed. And before Keegan changed, nothing changed. So once you decide you're going to ride this thing, you're riding it. I'm proud of you. Keep after it, dude. I want you to look in the mirror and go, you're the answer to the problem, not borrowing from a friend.
13: That's right.
0: And that might include working another 30 hours a week somewhere, which I really wouldn't mind you doing at all. Todd is in El Paso. Hey, Todd, what's up? Todd?
14: Hey, how's it going? Sorry about that. I was kind of muted a little bit. My bad.
0: No troubles. What's up?
14: Hey, so anyway, I kind of got myself kind of like screwed over a little bit, I guess you could say. I was out getting, I had a friend put me on to getting Pokemon cards, and I think I went a little too far over because I racked up, well, I talked to the lady on the phone before this, I racked up like thousands of dollars in credit card debt to help pay for my Pokemon cards.
13: How many thousands?
14: Probably like $10,000 to $15,000.
13: Oof. Okay.
0: Right. So, how much credit card debt do you have exactly? Do you even know?
14: No, I don't really like pay attention to like that.
0: Mm-hmm. Well, step one, identify the problem in detail. You're lost. You're screwed. You need to find the map that has the little red arrow on it that says you are here. Here you are. That's $13,426 of stupid. I want to define my stupid very carefully and thoroughly. That's step one. Step two is take assessment of the inventory of Pokemon cards and how you can move them. So you bought them to speculate on them and try to retail them back out. You tried to buy them at one price and sell them at another price, right?
14: Correct. And
0: did you do that successfully ever?
14: No, I kind of just winged because I saw other success stories, and I was like, you know what, I'll use the credit card. You know, my logic was, I'll use their money because it's not mine, and then if it doesn't work, then
13: why were you
14: fall out. Maybe just...
0: Then it's your money after all. Who knew? Yeah.
13: I have a feeling this is a symptom of something else. What caused you to be so desperate that you would do $10,000 or however much on a credit card for Pokemon cards?
14: Oh, that's just the American dream in my mind. I'm just trying to, like, made the next dollar like anybody else.
0: American dream is to go broke in credit card debt?
14: Well, when you word it like that. I wanted to.
0: Okay.
14: I mean, like,
13: what do you do for work? What's your job?
14: I kind of like bouncing around employment. I'm kind of.
13: There it
14: the
13: is.
14: Looking for a new,
13: and there
14: new
13: it is.
14: Job a little.
13: Okay. That's what I was getting to. There was something going on.
0: Yeah. Ding, ding, ding, ding, ding.
13: Okay.
0: Okay, so you believe crap like you heard, like, it takes money to make money. And so I'm going to be a Pokemon guy because two people I know did this once, and instead of working. So here's what I want you to do. I want you to get a 40-hour job. And then what I want you to do right after that is I want you to get another 30-hour job and pay these credit cards off. Meanwhile, call some of your stupid Pokemon friends and say, hey, stupid friend, you got me into a stupid mess. Because I was stupid, and we're going to get this mess cleaned up and sell these stupid cards. Now help me with this, and let's get these cards moved instead of sitting around looking at them. Because every day I got to look at them, if I'm you, I feel dumber.
13: Yeah, the American...
0: I've done dumb things, Todd. You did a dumb thing. So I know what dumb things look like. And dumb things, when you leave them sitting there in your house, they shame you. When you walk by, they go, you do
13: it
0: a dumb thing.
13: They talk to you.
0: They talk
13: do.
0: To you. They tell you.
13: They do.
0: I had a car parked in my driveway one time. It kept saying, Dave, you're stupid.
13: Yeah.
0: You're dumb, Dave.
13: Yeah.
0: You look what you did, Dave. And I got rid of that stupid car. I felt stupid every time I drove it.
13: Yeah.

0: Buying or selling a home is exciting, but let's be real, it's also a huge deal. 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

0: Our scripture of the day, John 13:35, by this everyone will know that you are my disciples, if you love one another. Thomas Sowell said, some of the biggest cases of mistaken identity are among intellectuals who have trouble remembering that they are not God.
1: Oh, boy.
0: Whoa. David is in Denver. Hey, David, what's up?
2: Not much, Dave. How are you?
0: Better than I deserve. How can we help?
2: Yeah, I'm on baby step six. I'm paying off my home. I have no debt at the moment. And I've been in the corners of the YouTube finance world, and I found a video about bi-weekly mortgage payments and signing up for that program. Mm-hmm. So I'm currently owe $420,000 on a 5.98 30-year fixed loan, and I'm 2 years in, and I was wondering, do you recommend that I sign up for the bi-weekly mortgage payments?
0: I would not pay a fee for it. Is there a fee associated with it?
2: Yes, sir. To enroll, Rocket Mortgage does require a single upfront mortgage payment, which for me is $3,500. So I would have
0: that they
2: to
0: hold as a fee. They take that as a fee.
1: Wow.
2: No, I do. I guess not a fee. I think it goes towards the principal, sir.
0: Is your mortgage with Rocket?
2: Yes, sir.
0: Okay. Are they charging any fee for the service of the biweekly, an actual fee?
2: I don't believe so, sir. I believe they just asked me to make a one-time mortgage payment to enroll, and then I am enrolled from then on.
0: Okay. That's possible. I'm not real trusting of Rocket. Because Rocket has a lot of shysters going on in there, so be careful. But let's walk through it. Here's why I'm asking that question, all right? So basically, a biweekly mortgage is half a payment, as you know, David, every 2 weeks.
2: Yes, sir.
0: There are 26 two-week periods in a year, so 26 halves is 13 holes.
2: Right.
0: Which means that a biweekly mortgage effectively pays a single payment extra per year.
2: Correct.
0: So mathematically, you would be within $15 of this by simply just writing a check once a year for an extra payment.
2: That's true. And so I kind of thought, like,
0: there's no magic.
2: That'd be a better move.
0: Yeah, the biweekly is not magic. It's just a way to trick you into paying extra principal.
2: I see.
0: And that's the only thing that does it. So if you just took your regular mortgage and once a year sent an extra payment above your regular mortgage, you'll be within $10 or $15 of the same exact result. So it takes a 30-year mortgage and turns it into about a 23. It takes a 15-year mortgage and turns it into about a 12.
2: I see.
0: But it's all done by an extra principal payment a year. And really, truthfully, you're on baby step six, so you may be doing more or less of an extra principal payment a year. Are you paid every 2 weeks?
2: Yes, sir. I do have a salary position. So does my wife. We earn about $186,000 a year.
0: So it would be kind of an autopilot thing to at least get one extra payment a year. But with those numbers you're giving me, I want you to put more than that on there anyway, don't you?
2: Well, the problem is I have a 4-year-old son, and I'm paying $22,000 a year for daycare. And that just really hurts the budget. I do feel like I'm house poor. I feel like I'm kind of,
0: Well, if you're house poor, you don't need to increase your house payment.
2: Yes, sir. I'm just trying to pay this thing off as quickly as possible. Currently,
0: well, the way you're going to do that is extra principal payments, not being house poor daycare. So you got to decide which life is it you're living here. But either way, I want you and baby step six for your sake to get the house paid off. And the way you're going to do that is extra principal payments. If you want to do that by setting it up as a biweekly and they don't charge you a fee to do it, see, if they're charging you $500 to do this or something, well, crap, no, I'll just send it an extra payment.
2: Right.
0: But if they're charging you no fee and you're paid biweekly and it's easy, yeah, let's do that, but let's also plan to do more.
2: Excellent. And before I let you go, I do earn $11,000 a month with my wife after taxes, and my mortgage is $3,500. Which equates to 32.2% of my monthly income. Since I'm on baby step six, I don't have any debt. Do you still think I can keep this house? I know you always say sell the house is too much, but I really want this home.
1: I think that you're feeling the squeeze, especially right now, because you have somebody in daycare, and there's a seasonality there that's not going to be like this for all time. So I think that's why you're feeling the squeeze. If there's something you can do to offset that in the meantime, I would do it.
0: Yeah,
1: but I'm not.
0: And that's putting the take-home pay you outlined is after you put money in 401k, right?
2: Yes, sir. My
0: see, that's not the number. No, that's not the number.
1: That's the wrong calculation. Yeah.
0: That's the wrong calculation. When we say take-home pay, we mean just after taxes only.
2: Yes. Yeah. It's 11,000 hits our joint account a month.
0: I know, honey, but that's after they took money out for 401k.
1: And probably insurance.
2: Yes, sir.
0: Those two numbers don't count in the calculation, so you're not at 32%.
2: Oh, okay.
0: That's what I'm saying. The only numbers that count in the calculation for take-home pay is after taxes, gross minus taxes. So add back insurance, add back in your calculation, and then say
1: yes.
0: Of that number, what percentage is it? It's going to be down close to 25. Yeah. So you're fine. I don't think you're hurting here. I think you're just, observing the fact that that you're not out of debt completely yet, and even when you are, it's not a magic pill.
1: Mm-hmm.
0: It's just a better place than being in debt. That's
1: yeah.
0: all.
1: Everybody listening needs to understand what you just said about take-home pay. Which is, it is only the after-tax amount.
0: When we say have your house be 25% of your take-home pay on a 15-year fixed, we're talking about only after taxes. Not after child support coming out, not after your car payment coming out and going
1: not
0: to
1: after,
0: the credit union.
1: Not after the insurance,
0: not after,
1: 401k.
0: Not after insurance, not after 401k, not after AFLAC, not after any of that stuff, okay? So put all that crap. That's not what we're talking about. Good point. Aaron is in Minneapolis. Hi, Aaron. What's up?
3: Hi, thank you for taking my call.
0: Sure.
3: So we recently moved to a country home. We thought it would be our dream home, our forever home that we'd raise our kids in. But after moving here, we realized we hate country life. We miss living in closer to a city. We miss sidewalks, all the amenities. We have another home, and we are renting it out, and we thought we would rent it out for a few years and then sell it and then use that money to pay off said country home. But now we are unsure of what to do because we do not want to stay in said country home.
0: Well, sell said country home and move back to the city.
1: What's wrong with that?
3: So our other home is 3 hours away. And
0: sell
3: so
0: it.
3: To move
0: sell
3: to
0: both of them and buy a house
3: home.
0: In the city.
3: That's what you think we should do?
0: Sure.
1: If none of them are working for you.
0: I don't want a rental house in a country home, and I want neither. Why don't we say, I don't want to own them anymore, so what am I going to do? I'm going to sell them.
1: And you could probably buy what you want, maybe in cash. I don't
0: get
1: know.
0: Rid of both of them.
3: Even if we just recently bought said country home?
1: How
0: okay,
1: recent?
0: Why are you arguing with me? You called me up and said you didn't like it.
3: No, I'm not arguing.
0: I know, but you're going, well, I just bought it. Well, I know, but I don't like it. I made a bad decision. Unmake the decision.
3: Okay.
0: You didn't get married. You bought real estate.
3: Okay, thank you so much, Dave.
0: Yeah, it's hard to get rid of the married thing if you do that one wrong. But
1: yeah,
0: the real estate one, you just put it up for sale.
1: It's more simple than you think, I think.
0: Yeah, well, it's just, I mean, you may lose a little money.
1: Sure.
0: We made a bad decision. With something about our vision for life was askew.
1: Yeah.
0: And so we may pay some tax for that.
1: Stupid tax.
0: We may pay some stupid tax for that. That's okay. It's okay. I've done dumber things than that and thought I wanted something that I didn't. And but I tell you what is interesting to do, Aaron, in these situations and anybody else. I've done it a lot to myself. When I find myself in a situation like that called a mistake,
1: mm-hmm.
0: that's a mistake.
1: Mm-hmm.
0: I want to backtrack and think through.
1: How did I get?
0: What caused my brain to malfunction that allowed the mistake?
1: Mm-hmm.
0: What decision-making framework was I using that was flawed that caused me to, I was looking at Instagram people on Homestead.
1: Yeah.
0: Well, I just figured it out. I don't need to be looking at Instagram to do anything that has quality in life.
1: Right.
0: So what was it that caused me to get askew of what reality was?
1: Yeah.
0: And so that I don't do it again.
1: Well, then it becomes research, not just something stupid you did.
0: It was an experiment.
1: It was an experiment.
0: I found
1: That's
0: something
1: right.
0: that didn't work.
1: That's right.
0: Like a test tube when I blew up the lab. Yeah, that kind of thing, yeah. That puts this hour of the Ramsey Show in the books. We'll be back with you before you know it. In the meantime, remember, there's ultimately only one way to financial peace, and that's to walk daily with the Prince of Peace, Christ Jesus.

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2: 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From ABC News, I'm Mike Dubusky. This Tuesday is one of the most closely watched Senate primaries ahead of the midterm elections, with Maine Democrat Graham Plattner defending his candidacy against a firestorm of controversy.
3: The New York Times reporting several of Plattner's ex-girlfriends described, quote, unsettling behavior. One reportedly claiming Plattner regularly grabbed her by the shoulders, sometimes hard enough to leave marks, and on one occasion yanked her out of a cab by her wrist. Democrats here in Maine divided.
4: I feel like his political mission is sincere, and that's what I'm voting for.
5: I will never vote for Graham Plattner.
3: Plattner fiercely denies any violence.
2: ABC's Selena Wang. Plattner has been leading Maine Governor Janet Mills, who suspended her campaign but hasn't dropped out of the race and will appear on the ballot on Tuesday. Whoever wins takes on Republican Susan Collins in the fall. At least 7 people were killed in Gaza City in Israel's latest round of attacks, according to local health authorities. The IDF says the operation killed a leader from Hamas's military wing. A second Ukrainian drone attack on St. Petersburg in as many days, with dark smoke erupting from parts of the city as well as an oil depot nearby.
6: Part of the reason that we're seeing the Ukrainians target St. Petersburg is because Russia's been holding its annual forum there. It's kind of Russia's answer to the Davos Financial Summit that takes place every year. It was originally designed to attract investors, attract businessmen, attract politicians from around the world. But of course, because of the war with Ukraine, it has shrunk in size.
2: ABC Chief Foreign Correspondent Ian Pannell. British Prime Minister Keir Starmer is set to host Ukrainian Prime Minister Volodymyr Zelensky at 10 Downing Street tomorrow, alongside leaders from France and Germany. 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
2: Events marking the 82nd anniversary of the D-Day Allied invasion of German-occupied France in World War II has drawn VIPs, including U.S. Defense Secretary Pete Hegseth today. ABC's Chuck Sievertson.
9: At the Normandy American Cemetery, with white crosses above the bodies of U.S. troops killed in action on D-Day, Hegseth warned of modern threats.
10: Different European beaches are stormed by different dangerous ideologies.
9: And
10: America will lead. And we must. but capable allies must be right there with us.
9: This ceremony in the Normandy region paid tribute to those from many nations of what was the Allied Expeditionary Force in the greatest military invasion ever.
2: Some 50 million Americans are in the path of severe weather this afternoon, with thunderstorms predicted across the eastern U.S., fueled by high temperatures.
3: The official start of summer, according to meteorologists, is June 1. So we are in the throes of summer now, really feeling it. Highs are going to rise to 91 degrees as it gets to work, 10 to 20 degrees above average for a lot of places in the Northeast and even parts of the Plains. So make sure you're staying hydrated. Make sure you're finding ways to cool.
2: ABC News meteorologist Samara Theodore. And the third leg of the Triple Crown is tonight in New York. The Belmont Stakes gets underway in just a few hours. The morning line favorite is number 4, Renegade. That horse took second place at the Kentucky Derby. I'm Mike Dubusky, ABC News.
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0: Normal is broke and common sense is weird. 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I'm Dave Ramsey, your host. Thank you for joining us, America. We're so glad you're here. Jade Washall, Ramsey personality, number one best-selling author, is my co-host today. We're glad you're here. Open phones at 888-825-5225. TJ starts us off in Kansas City. Hi, TJ. What's up?
15: Hey, guys. Glad you have me on today. I'm doing good.
0: Well, we're honored to have you. How can we help?
15: So, just in kind of a position where my family's living paycheck to paycheck kind of thing, and we've tried all kinds of stuff. We've gone through financial advisors and coaches at our banks and all that, and we're just hitting a wall where we just feel stuck and know that some patterns or behaviors somewhere have to change.
16: So when you looked at that with the various coaches, did you find that there was a spending problem or did you find that there was an income problem?
15: Or both? What I heard most was, it looks like you need to generate more income. That's what I heard. But we never could, you know.
16: What is your income?
15: So I gross around $69,000 a year.
16: Okay, and what do you take home monthly?
15: Monthly, I net around $5,026, I think, something like that.
16: Okay, what about your wife?
15: My wife doesn't have an income. She homeschools our kids and takes her motherly responsibilities pretty seriously.
16: Okay, how old are the kids?
15: 9, 11, and 5.
16: Okay. I agree. You probably are facing an income issue. You're below the national average there, and so you are going to feel that. I'm assuming there's debt involved as well?
15: Correct. Yeah, you know, those. That's definitely the biggest hurdle is if we could get out from underneath, like, one thing, it'd probably give us some wiggle room for other things.
16: Absolutely. You'd feel that snowball effect. So tell us about the debt that you have.
15: We do, you know, I say own loosely, but we do own our house through mortgage.
16: Okay.
15: We have a couple of different credit cards, a vehicle loan, and student loans.
0: How much?
15: For?
16: Tell us the credit cards, tell us the car, and tell us the student loans.
15: Okay, gotcha. So the student loans are only mine, and they total about $62,000. The mortgage, the remaining balance is $200,500.
16: Okay.
15: The vehicle loan is about $19,000.
16: Okay.
15: And both credit cards are around about $8,500 each.
16: Okay. So $16,000.
0: You guys are normal. But normal, yeah. But normal sucks.
15: Correct.
0: Yeah. I mean, you got like the kind, same kind of debt most people have. Debt, credit card debts, a student loan that's been around so long. I think it's a pet. How long y'all been married?
15: 12 years this August.
0: So the student loan's 14 years old?
15: I graduated in 2012 with those, and so...
0: I'll be 14 years old.
16: Yeah. Are you using that degree, TJ?
15: Not directly. Everybody wants to have one. But so I actually work for an antique store that specializes in antique books and firearms, very high collectibles.
0: What do you do? Just retail clerk there?
15: Kind of, sort of. I'm the shipping coordinator. I also do a lot of the research for the individual items and things like that.
16: What's your degree?
15: I graduated from a Bible college with a youth and family degree, a youth and family ministry degree.
16: Okay.
0: So the part about you using your degree is you're not, which is okay, but you're not on
15: it. I'm using it in that it's a placeholder on a resume.
16: Well, yeah. The reason I asked is because I do agree with what everyone else has said, which is you do need to get your income up because when you get your income up, you're going to have more margin available to you, and then you'll be able to use that margin, which is extra money after everything is minimum payments and everything else is satisfied. That extra margin is what you use to pay off your debt using the debt snowball. And you were absolutely right. If you listed these out from smallest to largest, so in this case, one of the $8,000 credit cards would be first. If you freed up one of those credit card bills, that's a little bit more margin that now you're adding to your life, a little bit more room to breathe. That allows you to pay off then the next $8,000 credit card. You see how this works? So I agree with you. So the question is, how can we add more income? There's you who can go out and get some temporary side hustles, right? I think that you've got, something tells me you've got some extra hours in the day that you could do that. Not ideal, but you've got the time. And then I'm also looking over at your wife who's got some margin for time. She's homeschooling, and I do want to call this out. That's a personal choice. That's a values choice. But as she's homeschooling, it's also meaning that she's not adding a paycheck to the mix. And that's a choice that you guys are making. So everything, if I'm looking at your situation, suddenly everything is on the table.
0: Yeah.
16: And we can say...
0: Here's the thing. Nothing changes until something changes. So Jade's exactly right. And what the people that you've been with before have not told you, and we're going to be brave enough because we love you, to tell you the truth is, you're going to have to get radical to break this cycle. Beans and rice, rice and beans. You're not going to see the inside of a restaurant unless you're working there as your extra job. You're not going on vacation because you're broke people, and broke people aren't going on vacation. You're going to get the stinking car paid off, or you're going to sell it. She's going to pick up a side hustle. You're going to pick up a side hustle. You guys are going to sell so much stuff the kids think they're next. We are going on a mission to clean these debts up. Tonight, you're going to get both credit cards out and look at them together with a candle lit and have a ceremony, a plastic surgery party, and chop those stupid butt things up. And we're going to get on an every dollar budget, and we're going to get so fired up and wired up because I'm sick and tired of being sick and tired. When you get that going, you'll get out of debt. But you will not get out of debt doing what you're doing. Because what you're doing is running like a rat in a wheel, getting no traction.
15: I have two very specific nuanced questions that I think could at least like a bit better of passing.
16: Yeah, ask them.
15: The first one regarding the credit cards. I did recently do a balance transfer from one card to another, regardless of how we feel about balance transfers. That specific card has a 0% interest rate until October of 2026. Am I better off paying towards the 0% interest rate?
16: It's your smallest debt anyway. It's your smallest debt anyway, so it honestly doesn't matter.
17: I don't care. Okay. I don't care about interest rates. Are not your problem. Cash flow is your problem.
15: Okay.
17: You need rid of the debt so you don't have payments.
16: The number one
17: thing. When you don't have payments, you're going to have margin. That's what Jade's been saying.
16: The number one thing on your checklist, TJ, is tonight you sit down with your wife. You need to make sure you both have this equal level of intensity on what it's going to take to get out of this. And the two of you are going to brainstorm, what are you going to do with your extra time to make money? And what am I going to do with my extra time to make money? And you don't stop the conversation until the two of you have lists of jobs that you'll be applying for in the morning.
17: Yeah, and 10 years from now, what are you going to be doing that's not a clerk in an antique store? Where you make $169, not $69.

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0: Carl is in New York City. Hi, Carl. What's up? Well, if I push the button, so we could talk to you, Carl. I'm sorry. Let's try again. What's up, Carl?
1: I'm making about $200,000 a year, and I'm having a real hard time budgeting. I was in trouble with credit card debt, which I have since put a Band-Aid on it. But I'm looking for a tool to be able to move forward so I don't fall back into that credit card debt.
2: Okay. When you say you're struggling to budget $200,000, what do you mean exactly? Tell us exactly what you mean by that.
1: You know, I just feel my day-to-day puts me a bit upside down, and then I wind up leaning on credit cards, just not disciplined enough, so to speak. And I feel that a budget and putting certain monies aside specifically for the mortgage and you know, groceries and day-to-day things would help me save more and be able to become a little bit more independent and not, you know, so upside down. I mentioned I had $27,000 in credit card debt, and I went ahead and took a second mortgage because it was a lot better than 30%, right? So I have an 8% loan now on my second mortgage. Still have decent equity in my home.
0: But you're still doing the same thing now.
1: Yeah.
0: And it's going to get worse exactly. Every time you do this. Yeah. You treated the symptom, not the problem. The symptom is credit card debt. The problem is you spend more than you make.
1: Exactly.
0: So why do you spend more than you make? What's it going to?
1: Well, historically, it went to just necessities, as I call it. I mean, maybe living outside of our budget, spending too much on dinners, going out drinking, buying stuff for the house, cars, motorcycles. I mean, that list can go on and on. But I feel like I have a better handle on that now. I'm not doing that anymore.
2: Because you're using a budget.
1: I had a budget, but it kind of fell apart.
2: Okay.
1: I don't have a budget currently, but I want to put one in place.
0: So how much debt do you guys have, Carl, not counting your house?
1: I am happy to say nothing.
2: What about the $27,000 that you rolled into the second mortgage, and there's nothing beyond that?
0: No car debt.
1: That's correct. No.
0: No student loan debt.
1: That's all bundled in.
2: So what?
1: No student loan.
0: How much is your house payment?
1: It'll be $2,800 now with the home equity. It was $2,200.
0: Okay, so if I take $200,000 minus $2,800 a month, there's a lot left over.
1: Yes, I agree.
2: You want to know
1: where's
2: what I think?
1: Where's it all going?
2: I know where it's all going, and you're not the first one to fall victim to this. You make a fine income. It's a great income. You guys probably feel like you make a great income, and you've given yourself the excuse to be sloppy. Because you think that you can out-earn bad financial choices. And it always comes back to bite you in the butt. And that's what's happened to you. So I think what's happened is it's not a budget problem. It is a self-control problem, right? Because you put those items, those line items, you say, I'm only spending $500 on going out to eat, or I'm only spending $1,000 on groceries. And the self-control problem comes when you start to butt up against that line item amount, and then you say, you know what, I'm just going to do it anyway, right?
1: Yes.
2: I know I've overspent. I'm just going to do it anyway. And so that's a

0: we've developed because we're the best at this. And you and your wife are going to sit down and give every dollar an assignment before the month begins. Now, if we could pan back a little bit, you're going to have to walk into this carefully, and I don't know exactly how you're going to walk into it, but here's a plan. Let's pretend that out of the next budget, out of the next bonus, which is half of your income, and that's a strain. That's where the strain's coming from. That's a good point of information, by the way. Thank you for telling us that. So let's pretend that you need $124,000, which is approximately, let's say $120,000, $10,000 a month minus taxes. So I need $10,000 a month to operate. But I've only got $8,000 because I only got $8,300 because I only got $100 coming in. You follow me?
1: Yes.
0: So out of the next bonus check, I set aside $20,000 to subsidize my monthly baseline. Follow me?
1: Gotcha.
0: Okay.
1: Yeah, I'm writing it down.
0: And so, or you can set aside if you want to make it even $24,000. That'd be $2,000 a month. So out of my next bonus check, I set $24,000 into a separate savings account. Each month, I move $2,000 over, plus I have my $100 to work with, and I set my budget on that. And then anything else in the budget, anything else in that bonus can go to reduce these debts and to build wealth and to buy things. If we were going to go on a trip, we'd take it out of a bonus check after we pulled our $24 out. Okay, if we were going to go buy a couch, we'd take it out of the bonus check. In cash, if after we pulled our $24 out, you know what I'm saying? So,
1: yes,
0: you know, you get a $50,000 bonus check twice a year. We're going to pull $24 out at least once a year, or maybe $12 out of each one, okay? And then that gives me some other amount of money out of that bonus. And you already need to have it also allocated before it comes. Every dollar needs to be spent on paper and be in agreement with your spouse before it comes into your house. And then stick to the plan the two of you wrote down, and you pinky swear and spit shake and make a contract.
1: So there's no magic tool. This is just something I can build myself.
0: I'm going to give you the every dollar budget. That's the tool, because it's a system that will show you how to work the Ramsey process. But what I just designed for you is a customized version.
2: Yeah.
0: But to deal with your volatile income, your you know, because you probably can't live on $100.
1: Right.
0: By the time you pay your house payment and your groceries, if you can, well, then you got another $100 to throw at stuff as it comes in, right? Which will clean up all these debts real quick. I mean, $100,000 to clean up almost every debt but your house. You only have them. You don't have anything.
2: It's just the second mortgage,
0: Knock the second mortgage out, the first bonus check, right?
1: Right.
0: And no more credit cards. Cut them up.
2: Did you cut them up?
0: You cut them up and use a debit card. We do not spend money we do
1: not
0: have.
1: Not in the wallet.
2: No, you got to cut them up. You got to take them out of the wallet and cut them up.
0: They have to die. The accounts need to be closed. Debit cards only. The debit card will do everything the credit card will do except get you into debt.
2: And also, something cool happens when you cut them up. You don't have anything to fall back on. So you have to manage your money. You have to do it the correct way. Otherwise, when you run out, you run out. And there's nothing else you can spend on. So that's good. Every dollar's going to help you. It's going to be great.
0: Yeah, hang on. We'll have Christian pick up. We'll put you in the premium version. We'll pay for it and get you started. It's a free app, people, that you can download. But the upgrade version has it automatic downloads from your debit card usage from your bank. And so it keeps everything up, keeps everything current automatically for you. And it's a very powerful tool. And it actually has built into it all of the Ramsey system, the baby steps, and shows you everything you need to do. And, you know, when you lay it out and the first time you do it, you're going to sit down, you're going to say, where's all my money been going? Because there's $3,000. I don't know where it's been going.
2: Yeah.
0: Everyone has that happen. You feel like you got a raise when you do a budget because the disorganization and the chaos, the impulse spending, the lack of self-control, the inability to say no because I make a lot of money. All that kind of, that was a really good insight.
2: Yeah. But stick with it. Don't just do this one time in the first month if you're in the red, quit. Stick with it. It takes most people 90 days to start locking in and really get the feel for it. So stick with it. Don't quit after 1 month.

0: Here's something most Medicare agents won't say. Most of them can't show you all your options. They're tied to a handful of companies, so they're only going to show you what those few sell. That's why I want you to know about Chapter. They search thousands of plans across dozens of carriers to find what fits you. And that can save you a lot of money. We heard from Mary in Virginia, who was paying over $400 a month. Chapter helped her switch to a plan for $168. That's over $2,700 a year back in her pocket. And listen, you only get certain windows of time to make this decision. If you miss it, you could be stuck with the wrong plan for an entire year. But here's the good news. Chapter's services are completely free to you. So don't settle.
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0: And say,
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10: Here was the forecast from the KNCO Weather Center. Partly to mostly cloudy sky today, a high this afternoon right around 75. Nice and clear tonight, and overnight low in the low 50s. We're going to return to sunshine Sunday, a high in the upper 70s. Monday, limited sunshine, a high near 70, and then Tuesday, a chance of scattered rain, low 70s, upper 70s Wednesday. For weather anytime, click on the Weather Center at KNCO.com. 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
0: Seth is in Boca Raton. Hi, Seth. How are you?
11: I'm wonderful. Thank you for taking the call. It's great to speak with you both. So, Dave, before I ask you my money question and your and the specific advice, I'll give you the quick family dynamic and my specific financial vitals. So I'm 52 years old. I'm single, no kids, no debt. I've been in debt. I went bankrupt 20 years ago. Fortunately, I'm in a lot better place. I make between $1,500 to $2,000 a week in cash. I work in the restaurant business, so it varies. I own my car. It's just me and my doggie. I have $60,000 cash in the bank, so I'm doing okay. The bad news is I have no retirement. So the good news is that my father, so I decided to move to Florida a couple years ago when I realized my father's health was declining with Alzheimer's dementia. I have an older brother, so the family dynamic is myself and my older brother. We never got along very well growing up and in most of our adult life. But now, with regards to my dad's health, it's actually helped bring our relationship to much stronger, and it's a blessing. And it's a blessing. It's a blessing for me as an adult son to be able to move to Florida to make sure my dad is okay. We moved him into a retirement, or I should say, an assisted living, and now in memory care. Fortunately, my father was always wonderful with money in terms of saving. My mom was a spender. Unfortunately, my mom passed, and then so did my dad's second wife. So my dad is 84, as I mentioned. He has a long-term health care policy, which is paying for his assisted living. So really, we don't need to spend any money really a month to take care of his needs. My dad's estate, we had a conversation, my brother and I, with his financial advisor. My dad's estate is worth just under $5 million. He's got about 900-800-ish in an IRA, and then he has two accounts with Morgan Stanley. What we learned is that of that Morgan Stanley account, we kind of hit the stock lottery, Dave. My dad had a stock that he purchased for $22 a share, 1,000 shares, and it's now trading at over $1,000 a share. So we have about $1 million position on one stock. I think I know your answer, but I'm asking your advice. Do we sell off some of the stock, obviously move that then to a mutual fund? How do we do it? What's the best strategy? And just kind of the question is, ultimately, my brother and I want to make sure that his estate is safe, which will then thankfully take care of my retirement as well as my brother and his family's.
0: So, yes, you said $22,000 invested in what turned into $1 million.
11: That's correct. Yep. He has a $22 cost basis. Yep. Okay. And we know that if we sold it, then there's, long-term gain. There's long-term gain. But then, if we keep it and then he passes away, we then get that new step-up basis, so on and so forth. But I know that 25% of his net income.
0: You've got to weigh out is the risk of a single stock is substantial because whatever that company does, so does the $1 million, right? If that owner comes out and decides he's going to be in the Epstein files and the stock goes, or the guy, the CEO, and the stock goes in half, then you lost $500,000. Okay? Mm-hmm. That's because you got it in one thing. That's the risk. Okay? If you decide I don't want the risk, you're going to have $150,000 in capital gains tax. He's going to have $150,000 in capital gains tax. Y'all are managing it for him. Okay, and as you said, that's on the one hand. On the other hand, if we leave it alone, we don't have any taxes, but we have the risk, and he passes away, there'll be no taxes on it. So it's a $150,000 decision. So I'm going to weigh $150,000 in taxes against the risk that this particular company is going to somehow tank before this elderly, fragile man passes away. You see what I'm saying?
11: My brother had, we wouldn't sell the full position. The thought on our call on Monday was to maybe sell off like 20-25%. So we're talking about a much smaller tax bill of, you know, 30 or 40,000 on a $200,000.
0: So so the answer is this: inappropriately callous. Okay, can I just be mean a minute? It sounds mean because I'm talking about your dad. Okay. But as long as he passes away before this company does something wrong, then you would not have wanted to move it. So the sooner he passes away versus the risk, the less you would want to do that. And so I'm gauging his health and his situation mathematically, sadly, against whether we begin to move some of this away. And that's what you do. So who is the company? Is it Apple?
11: No, it's Micron.
0: Hmm. Interesting.
11: Micron is up 900% in one calendar year.
0: Yeah.
11: If you look at it. I'm sure you're probably familiar with them. They're, you know, they do the AI chip and it's literally like I call it a stock lottery. So
0: yeah, it's a very volatile position.
11: Yeah. So do you think selling off 20% of that and then putting that couple hundred thousand in a mutual fund, is it safer, kind of lowers our position and our risk a little bit? Is that a smart decision or?
0: Yes. I probably would say I'm going to sell off 20% every year until he passes.
11: Yeah, that's kind of what my brother and I were talking.
0: Yeah.
11: Are there different strategies, Dave, that are beneficial, like, in terms of when we do decide to sell? Like, I heard something about a covered call, or is that just...
0: No, I wouldn't get into all that. I would just say I'm weighing the stepped-up basis against the risk of a highly volatile tech AI company. This is not a steady... I mean, they're not a bad company. I'm not trashing them, but this is a sudden leap up, which also is, more accustomed to a sudden leap down. If this was something boring... Like Apple would be much more boring. Agreed?
11: Yeah, sure.
0: Uh-huh. Yeah. So at the stock price you're mentioning, that's kind of what I thought it was. But that one's been more of a steady thing where, you know, AI and microchip is just like suddenly on the scene and suddenly off the scene and suddenly it won't matter and suddenly nobody will care and it'll be worth zero. That scares me. So
11: I kind of thought that on a separate subject, my dad happens to be a plaintiff in a class action lawsuit. His second wife passed and there's a class action lawsuit that he's involved in. If my dad was to pass before we got litigation, because currently we're in litigation, we're basically waiting to, you know, see what the offer is in terms of our specific case with my dad's second wife. In your experience, would that still, like, if the plaintiff passes, meaning my dad, does that then, and then there's a judgment rendered, would that then go to my dad's estate, which is basically the trust that my brother and I have, or does that lawsuit go away? Just curious on that, since I had you on the phone. And thank you again so much for everything you do.
0: I'm not a legal expert. I think it'll go to the estate, but I would ask an attorney to get a real opinion about that. My opinion is probably worth what you paid for it there, but I think it is. So let's recap, because we were talking gobbledygook there for a minute. When someone has paid $22,000 for a stock that's worth $1 million, if you transfer it, if you cash it out, obviously, before you die, you pay taxes on the difference, the gain. If instead it passes to your heirs, they pay taxes on the difference in market value and whatever they sell it for. And if you sell it within 6 months of death, it is presumed to be market value by the IRS. So zero taxes on $1 million gain at death, or taxes on everything over $22,000 on $1 million. So basically $1 million gain is $150,000 swing in taxes. If these two brothers receive this money with the stepped up basis to market value, they have no taxes upon dad's death. But if the stupid thing goes in half before then, you'll wish you had paid some taxes.
12: Mm-hmm.
0: And that's kind of what he's weighing out and what we were weighing out with him. But, it comes down to how much faith do you have in that particular company to stay stable?
12: Dad's health.
0: Much faith do you have in, sadly, dad's health?
12: Yeah.
0: I mean, that's being very callous. But that's the mathematical analysis. And then you've got to, cry a little bit, have your heart in that, and say out loud, this is an awkward discussion, weird to talk about. But it's weird for me to sit down with my whole family and go over my estate plan once a year. If I die, wait a minute, people, I'm still sitting here. But if I die this year, this is what it's going to happen. The If Dave Dies This Year meeting. It's very awkward.

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0: Gabby is in Gainesville, Florida. Hi, Gabby. How are you? Well, I'll keep doing that. Gabby, how are you?
1: I'm doing well. How are you, Dave and Jade?
0: Better than we deserve. What's up?
1: Alrighty. So, my husband and I just got married in January, and since before we got married, we were starting on the baby steps because we both had student loan debt and a bit of credit card debt. However, my husband owns our house with his mother, my mother-in-law, because they bought the house after he graduated college as an investment for him. And she plans on moving the ownership to myself within the next month or two. But she also plans on refinancing the house. But to do so, it's tied with my husband's credit score, and one of our biggest debt sums is his credit card. So she's been pressuring us to make sure we pay that down, but since we've been following the baby steps, we've been going with our smallest debts first. So basically my question is, should we focus on paying down his credit card so that we can refinance the house, or should we stick to the
0: So how much plan? Is on the credit card?
1: It's about $12,000.
0: Okay. And how much is the other debts?
1: So my student loans are about $14,000. Mm-hmm. His student loans are $12,000. Mm-hmm. My credit card is $8,000. Mm-hmm. And his credit card is $12,000.
0: Yeah, you already gave me, that's the one you already gave me, right?
1: Yes, sir.
0: Okay. All right. So they're all fairly close.
1: Yes.
0: And your household income now is what?
1: It's about $100,000.
0: Okay.
2: When you do the refi, what's the interest rate moving to?
1: So they've been waiting for the interest rates to drop. Right now it's at 7%, but they're hoping for at least 4%.
2: What's it current? I'm saying currently.
0: It's currently 7?
1: Yes.
0: Yeah, because the market rate right now is about 5, right? You need to talk to Churchill Mortgage about your refinance, okay, and get a 15-year fixed rate. Because you should be somewhere in that 5% mm-hmm. range in the marketplace right now. And that's a wonderful savings as well.
2: That would be great.
0: So let me say something to, as preventative medicine that's not... The answer is yes, pay down the credit card. Because they're all fairly similar, and this accomplishes a bigger goal. And it's not because she's pressuring, it's because she's offering. So... Mm-hmm. I don't understand how we got here with him and his mom owning the house together. That's not bothering me as much. And what I want to make sure you hear is this lady is we get all the calls that this went the other way. Like she's being hard to get along with, and she doesn't want to help you get out of it. And she wants to stay on it, and you think you have to own this house with your mother-in-law forever. And that's who that's the call we usually get. This lady's is very healthy in saying, I want to put it into my new daughter-in-law's name as fast as I can. That is the right mother-in-law answer. You have a peach of a mother-in-law. She's awesome.
1: Oh, I definitely do.
0: Okay.
1: It's just been a little bit stressful because we actually recently found out that we're also pregnant. And
2: oh, wow.
0: That's so awesome. That is so awesome. Very cool. Well, now she's going to be super nice.
1: Oh, yeah.
0: I love it. Hey, good for you. Yeah, I want to give her some props because she wins the Mother-in-Law of the Year award on this show. No, most of the time the mother-in-law in this situation is a test pilot for a broom factory. And so this one is really doing a good job. And so I want to help her. I want you to appreciate her and to help her. And because she's really just handing you the keys to this thing, y'all got to just get the paperwork transferred, right?
1: Mm-hmm.
0: This
2: wow,
0: is so cool.
2: Great. There's no other money involved.
0: That's so cool. Yeah, we just got to get the refinance, get her name off the loan.
2: That's it.
0: And then she deeds it over to him and to the new daughter-in-law. That is awesome. Mm-hmm. And that only costs $12,000. We make $100. I want y'all to work extra. I want you to sell stuff. Any wedding gifts that go back that you got duplicates of, turn them into cash and throw them on the credit card. Chop up all credit cards. Get on an every dollar budget. We're going to give it to you as a wedding gift, the premium version, and get you signed up. The two of you sit down and just wear that thing out. You're going to come up with $12,000 in like 3 months. It's going to be gone.
1: Yeah, that would be great.
0: Yeah.
1: Just a one more side point, because I'm pregnant and we recently found this out, so we haven't hit all the bills yet. How do we attack the baby steps moving forward? Do we set aside part of, we've been paying off debt at least $1,500 a month since we started in January.
0: Yeah, I want to get you, I want to get that credit card gone, and then I want you to stop paying off debt.
1: Okay.
0: I want you to stack cash until the baby comes.
1: Okay.
0: It sounds like you've listened to us before. We call it stork mode. Yeah. So
1: yeah,
0: while you're in stork mode till baby comes, we stack cash, and we don't use the cash. We're not building out a nursery. We're using the cash to pay off debt after you come home and the baby's okay and you're okay after you come home from the hospital. But this is just an extra little pad while we're pregnant. But before that, the first 3 months right here of your first trimester, we're knocking out that debt before we do go to stork mode, because I've got to get this house transferred.
2: Yeah, and that's where the side hustling has to come in. Otherwise, the math won't work. If you're using that $1,500 margin to pay off $12,000 and that's it.
0: No, we got to get to $3,000,
2: yeah,
0: to $4,000.
2: Exactly.
0: We're going to squeeze this budget down super tight. We're going to work extra. And again, I'm selling everything in sight. I really am. Because if you can get this house transferred and be rid of this one thing, and then you stack cash till baby comes, you're going to be in a really peaceful situation.
2: Yeah, margin's got to double.
0: Yeah, that's very, for a short period of time, I want y'all to go cray-cray and knock this out. If you live like no one else, later you get to live and give like no one else. Janice in Norfolk, Virginia. Hi, Janice. What's up?
3: Hi. Thank you so much for speaking with me. Last night, my mother gifted me $53,000, and I am just wondering if I should put that toward my mortgage, which is currently $215,000 at the 2.5 interest rate, or my concern is that all my parents' life, they have been financially frugal, but they have not saved. They inherited quite a bit of money from a family member who passed, and since then have been a little bit less conservative with their money. So I'm worried that as they get older, I do know that they are currently spending more money per month than what they bring in with
0: retirement. How much money did they inherit?
3: Over $1 million.
0: Mm-hmm.
2: And that's
0: why 53,000. Where'd that number come from?
3: It was a family thing. One person got that amount, and to be fair, I also got that amount. I don't need the money, but the other person apparently did.
0: Let me help you. She's going to get hammered with gift tax unless she's got some estate planning going on.
3: Well, that is also part of my concern when I was looking up.
0: Yeah,
3: if you
0: individual can give an individual $19,000 before you get into gift tax of 55%.
3: Mm-hmm.
0: They don't know anything about any of this, and they just write checks?
3: Well, this is the largest check that I have received.
0: Yeah.
3: From them.
0: So are you married?
3: No.
0: Okay. Wait. Well, they can each give you 19, so that'd be 38. But everything above that, unless they file some paperwork called a Unified Estate Tax Credit and use up some of their estate exemption, which they can do pretty easily, they're going to get hammered with gift tax. You can't just hand out money unless it's a 501, unless it's a properly done nonprofit, and you're not. So mom and dad need to get some tax advice and quit being ignorant. They're about to get their butts kicked in an audit really bad because they didn't half learn what they were doing. So I don't care. Out of a million, if they gave you a 53, they give somebody else 53, they're probably okay. I'd put it on my mortgage. I wouldn't worry about the gift. I just worry about mom and dad getting hammered with gift tax.
3: They have less than $500,000.
0: I'm sorry?
3: So it's not they don't have $1 million anymore. They have less than $500,000.
2: You're worried that they're going to come knocking on your door when they blow through all this money, and now they're going to be...
3: No, I don't think they would do that because they would not ask me for that, but I feel, compelled more or less.
0: If your house is paid, if your house is paid off because you use this to accelerate the payoff, then when they are in trouble someday, you'll be in a better position to help them. So I'd put it on the house.

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3: From ABC News, I'm Dave Packer. Iran is condemning new U.S. attacks as, quote, a clear violation of the ceasefire. ABC foreign correspondent Tom Sophie Bridge.
4: Fresh U.S. missile strikes along Iran's coast. The U.S. military saying it destroyed Iranian radar sites after Iran fired 4 one-way attack drones, which posed a threat to ships near to the Strait of Hormuz. Iran retaliating, firing a volley of missiles at U.S. allies Kuwait and Bahrain. The strikes adding to the uncertainty amid a supposed ceasefire.
3: Sources familiar with Secretary Scott Bessent's thinking telling ABC News that the Treasury Department is planning to use Iranian assets to rebuild and repair any future damage caused by Iran. Meanwhile, the Lebanese army says an Israeli airstrike killed 2 officers and a soldier, potentially jeopardizing wider negotiations between the U.S. and Iran. Graham Plattner is campaigning hard in the final days of Maine's Democratic primary. He's been leading party rival Governor Janet Mills. But recent controversies, including allegations published by the New York Times from women claiming they were physically abused, could hurt his chances Tuesday, made a plea for continued support Friday night.
5: Now, as every single piece of that past and journey gets dug up, litigated, and weaponized, you have my back.
3: Tuesday's winner will go up against Republican incumbent Susan Collins, who's been in the U.S. Senate for nearly 30 years. Backlash against a proposed data center in Tennessee, where more than 160,000 people have signed a petition opposing one next to the Nashville Zoo. Nashville Mayor Freddie O'Connell.
6: This one seems particularly unusual in that a non-owner for the property seems to be applying for a building permit.
3: No comment from the developer. And FIFA announced it'll now allow fans to bring their own water bottles to some stadiums during the World Cup. FIFA had barred spectators from bringing refillable water bottles into the tournament's 16 stadiums in North America. 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
3: Hundreds of protesters gathered today in Zvernik, Albania, to rally against a proposed luxury development linked to Ivanka Trump and her husband, Jared Kushner. Activists like Pisiana Gurri are worried that the landscape and wildlife will be negatively impacted by the development.
9: We have a landscape protected area that will not be anymore the same landscape. That's also the main reason why a landscape protected area is to protect the landscape, which is unique. It's a beautiful, natural landscape.
3: Defense Secretary Pete Hegseth's message to European leaders during a ceremony marking the 82nd anniversary of D-Day. Hegseth comparing the 1944 Normandy landings to immigration in Europe.
10: Sadly, today, different European beaches are stormed by different dangerous ideologies. Beaches in Spain, in Italy, in Greece, and Bulgaria, boats and men arrive. When will European capitals do something about that?
3: And an emotional moment of silence with the now dwindling number of survivors held for the thousands of Allied troops killed during the invasion at Normandy. The American doctor who tested positive for Ebola after treating patients in the Democratic Republic of Congo is now out of the hospital. After nearly 3 weeks, Dr. Peter Stafford was discharged today, according to health officials in Berlin. Dave Packer, ABC News.
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0: Welcome back to the Ramsey Show in the Fairwinds Credit Union Studios. Jade Washaw, Ramsey personality, number one best-selling author, is my co-host. Ricky is in Riverside, California. Hi, Ricky. How are you?
16: I'm doing well. Just a little nervous, but happy to be on talking to you guys.
0: You too. What's up?
16: I have a pretty stressful situation that my wife and I are going through. I've been animating in games, making pretty decent money for the past 4 years, and I've recently lost that job about a month ago, and now just doing the budget over the weekend, it showed that we were short about $3,000 this month just with the mortgage and all of our bills and just groceries and all that. So I've been trying to figure out what is the best path, and the only thing that I can think of is possibly selling our house, but I've listened to you guys in the past and I'm not sure if like our situation warrants that or if there's anything else that I can do, but just incredibly stressed.
0: Not bad. So I'm sorry. That's scary.
16: Yeah,
0: so you were an animator, did you say?
16: Yes. Yeah.
0: And you were making what?
16: 2019. I was on average, it was 120 to 150. Recently, most recently, I was making 130. Mm-hmm. I just got a job at Home Depot.
8: Good.
16: About 6 weeks ago. And I'm sorry. I'm making 21 an hour, so I think that's like 40K. So I don't know if I should.
0: Yeah, is your wife working outside the home, sir?
16: Yes, she works for the state of California. She makes about, her take-home pay is $4,000. It would be higher, but they automatically deduct her retirement. And
0: what does she do there?
16: Health insurance. She licensed, she checked the licenses for foster care facilities. So,
0: okay. And what were, sure. Why did the animation job go away?
16: It's just been, the industry's been really rough. The one that I just had was just a contract position, after a layoff that I had last year. So this was a contract from September to the end of April. And right around the new year, I've been applying, reaching out to old coworkers, anybody that I can, recruiters on LinkedIn, anyone that had any sort of connection. I've had interviews. I had an interview recently at Apple. Just found out I didn't get it yesterday. And interviewed at other game studios. I get close, and then it's usually that final interview where I just don't seem to get it. So I haven't been able to line up another animation job.
0: So but it sounds like there is jobs out there in this industry, that the industry isn't dying. You just hadn't landed after your last contract. You haven't landed the new gig is all.
16: In my opinion, I think it's dying. During the pandemic, it was doing really well because everybody was stuck home gaming. So gaming studios overhired. Things leveled back out, and games aren't doing nearly as well. So there's
0: Is gaming what you were doing before?
16: Yeah, I've been doing game animation.
0: How is AI affecting animation?
16: I think it is starting to affect it to a degree. I think like commercials are starting to use AI more, which that takes jobs away from animators. I don't think it's really affected games yet, unless I just don't know. Mm-hmm. But it's affecting like movies and TV and advertising for sure.
0: Okay. All right. But you're bringing in $3,000 a month, and she's bringing in $4,000, and you're still three short.
16: Yeah.
0: How much debt do you guys have, not counting your house?
16: Not counting the house, I did the math. It was about $160,000.
0: On what?
16: My student loans were $55,000. My wife's are $20,000. We do have a car for $40,000. And just a couple of like personal loans, like one for $17,000, another one for $10,000, another for $5,000. We owe $10,000 to the IRS from taxes not getting enough taken out of checks.
0: Okay. All right. So the levers to pull are before I'd sell the house, I'd sell the car, and I'd sell it tomorrow. And get out of a $40,000 car, get into a $5,000 car, and I would let the student loan, put the student loans on hardship deferral temporarily, trying to get cash flow going here, then you need. But if you're going to pay something, you pay food first, lights and water second, house third, and cars and car gasoline fourth to get to work. So food, shelter, transportation, and utilities. Before you do anything, before those cards or loans, student loans or anything else gets paid, okay? But, yeah, I'd get rid of the car immediately. Then I would set a, you know, pick up another second job to go with this one.
17: Yeah, I was going to say.
0: And fill in the blank here because you're not working 40 at Home Depot.
17: And can your wife pick up a side hustle as well?
16: Maybe my wife, on Monday, I had a breakdown at work, so they actually converted me to full-time on the spot, which was super nice. So I'm working 40 hours now.
0: That's all, though. I mean, you can work another 30.
16: Yeah, I can.
0: Yeah, I'm not, this is not a permanent solution. I'm trying to keep the water in the lake while we get a new position as an animator. Okay. Mm-hmm. And then what I would do, so let's pretend that you can strain and work 60, 70 hours, and she can work 60, 70 hours. We sell the car. We're on beans and rice and beans. We're having a garage sale. We got so much stuff on Craigslist. The children think they're next. You know, we're really, really dumping stuff out of here, and we can barely hold on. That's what I want to get to.
16: Right.
0: And I think you can get there.
17: I think you can get there.
0: But that's a temporary thing. And then I would say, if I don't land an animator's job and get my income back up to get us back to where we can breathe again, within X number of months, then we're going to sell the house. And so I'm like 3 months, 4 months.
16: Okay.
0: You can't sustain the thing I'm talking about for 6 years.
17: No, this is a short-term.
0: Right? So we're saying, you know, we're going to give this until after Christmas. We're going to give this until Thanksgiving. But, you know, if we're thinking about selling a house, we would want to sell it after the first of the year. So if you could hang on for 6 months doing this, and if you haven't landed the animator job in 6 months, then, yeah, you probably do need to do something different. You need to adjust your career.
16: Okay.
0: The other thing I would advise you, and I am not an AI expert by any stretch of the imagination, although Ramsey is spending a lot of time on it here, the people inside this building are, it is not the answer to everything. It is artificial. It is not real. But it is affecting, disrupting some of these industries. And if I'm in your shoes, I'm going to learn what it's doing to my industry, and I'm going to start learning how to use it instead of it putting me out of business.

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1: Most people know me as the guy who did stupid with a lot of zeros on the end. 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

0: Sophia is in Maine. Hi, Sophia. How are you?
1: Hi, I'm good. How are you doing?
0: Better than I deserve. What's up?
1: So I'm going into my junior year in college, and I want to study abroad next semester, well, next spring in 2027, but it's a good chunk of money, and so I would probably have to take a loan out for it, so I'm wondering if it's a good idea to do that.
0: Should I take out a loan to go on a European vacation?
1: That's
0: what studying abroad is, Sophia.
1: Yes, I know.
2: How much does it cost to study abroad?
1: So, including literally everything, tuition, home and board, and even like spending money, they estimated it around $18,000 to $20,000.
2: Okay, $18,000 to $20,000. Do you have any sort of job or any work that you're doing right now?
1: Yeah, I made about I go to school full time, but I made about $25,000 last year.
2: Okay.
1: I think around that.
2: Are there scholarships for this?
1: Yeah, so all of my scholarships for my home university will transfer, so I'll get about like $8,000 covered.
2: Okay.
1: And then my own personal savings, I don't have to pay until October, and so I'm planning on saving like everything until then, so I think I'll be able to get like a good probably another $8,000 on that.
0: Okay.
2: So we're getting close.
0: Yeah, we're getting close, yeah. But you are spending every single dime you can scrape up on a European vacation while you're a broke college student.
1: Well, I mean, I don't
0: I mean, this has absolutely no economic or marketplace value, honey. Zero.
1: Yeah.
2: What are you studying?
0: You're not going to come home and go, oh, every employer in Maine is going to line up to hire me because I studied abroad for one semester. Zero chance.
1: Yeah.
0: This is a fun vacation thing to do.
2: How old are you?
1: I'm 19.
0: Yeah. I don't disagree with it. If your parents are rich, that's fine. But I would not tell a 19-year-old person that I love to spend their very last dime to go on vacation.
2: How are your other semesters being paid for? Obviously, you've got the $8,000 scholarship. How are your other semesters at home being covered?
1: I go to college for free, so I don't have any student loans at all.
2: I will say this, and this is Jade's opinion. I traveled right out of college for work. I was getting paid to travel, so that is a big differentiator. But I think traveling is one of the best things that you can do for yourself. It's a different type of education. I personally think that if you can cash flow this, I wouldn't stop you from doing it. But Dad has told us something else.
0: Jade and I can disagree and both be right.
2: We can. Okay. That's okay, yeah.
0: We can disagree and both be right. That's all right.
1: Yeah.
0: So I look at education. Here's the problem. Okay? If you qualify this as a vacation, and you say, I'm going to spend all of my year saving up to go on vacation because I value travel, like Jade is talking about, and you want to do it there, and you put that in that slot, that bucket in your brain, I'll back off a little bit and not yell at Jade, okay?
2: $12,000 for vacation.
0: Yeah.
2: That's what you're
0: saying. A little bit. But the problem I've got is when people call this education.
1: Yeah.
0: Because there's very few things that you study abroad that add value to your resume equivalent to what they cost.
2: What about...
0: Like nothing.
2: Would you factor in school of life, life experience, being able to see cultures outside
0: that's,
2: the United
0: States?
2: That's
0: a vacation.
2: States? Yeah, but there's education
0: that's a vacation.
2: To that.
0: That's not... You can't call this... Education is for the purpose of furthering your career.

0: zero strain.
1: Spanish to this day.
0: Zero strain. The girl cannot call the dog in Spanish. I'm just saying.
1: Aquí.
0: It's just absolute. Yeah. I mean, loco pedo. She can't even get there. I mean, it's just not a chance. Un loco pedo. It's just no chance she can get there.
1: I
0: speak more Spanish than she does. She went over there and had a great time.
1: She knows how to sing margarita.
0: Classic Rachel style. Wherever Rachel is, Rachel has a great time, right? But it was absolutely freaking useless.
1: Oh, man. Okay.
0: And I look back and I go, I got complete, as the dad, I got scammed.
1: You got swindled. You did.
0: Because they told me this was education.
1: You got bamboozled.
0: And what it was a Spanish party. In Barcelona.
1: Okay, understood.
0: So
1: point taken.
0: I'm bitter.
1: You're bitter.
0: I'm bitter.
1: You're
0: That's
1: bamboozled.
0: The problem. And
1: you're
0: Sophia,
1: bitter.
0: You walked into bitterness. That's the problem. No, all kidding aside, don't call it education, because it really isn't. I mean,
1: it's
0: even
1: an
0: if you're studying,
1: it's
0: if you're
1: going
0: to go to London and study banking, that's okay. It does not add enough feathers in your cap for your future job to justify the expense.
1: No.
0: The ROI is not there.
1: It's an experience.
0: It's a vacation. It's an experience. I'll tell you, there might be one exception.
1: What's that?
0: Art.
1: Oh, okay.
0: If you were going to study, if you're studying fine art, and you were going to spend time with the great masters in Italy.
1: Yeah, okay.
0: That might actually add value to your resume enough to help you with some of the big houses in New York.
1: Okay, so Sophia,
0: because
1: go to a couple of museums.
0: Because you've actually stood in front of
1: while you're there.
0: A Michelangelo. I mean, you haven't just studied it in a book.
1: Yeah.
0: You know, or on a slideshow.
1: Mm-hmm.
0: So that might, you know, if you can spend time in Venice and see the light differences.
1: Yeah.
0: That are real. And I'm not an artist, but they're real. Then that might, there's something nuanced like that, you might get your money back. But most of this stuff is just bullcrap.
1: I would say there's not there's likely not a career ROI, but you can expand
0: your life.
1: Your knowledge of different cultures.
0: I mean, there's
1: and
0: some versions
1: societies.
0: Of going and getting a degree that are that, but we've now told people that, you know, you can spend $200,000 having this degree that is well-rounded, and you're a barista. And you're not well-rounded. You're the best-rounded barista I know.
1: Correct.
0: You know, the most insightful on several subjects. No, thank you. That's not a way to build a child's life. It's not a way to coach a 19-year-old. Because this is how we end up with a student loan crisis. And Sophia called about a student loan.
1: Yeah, the fact that you were going to take a loan for this was bananas. I will say that.
0: It's a fun discussion.
1: It is a fun discussion. Hey, I learned
0: and
1: something
0: Rachel,
1: new.
0: Rachel, go on vacation. You get thrown under the bus, kiddo. I'm just saying. Just feel the bus tracks. Blum,
1: man.
0: Blum.
1: Man. Well, you're talking to somebody who's been to 92 countries. So I love travel.
0: Me
1: I
0: too.
1: Love. Now, like I said, the difference, I got paid to travel. I got paid to go to all these places. That's very different.
0: Well, you're working cruise ships.
1: Yeah. What do you want?
0: Yeah. I mean, that's a completely different thing than my college is taking me.
1: That's right.
0: And
1: that's
0: I am
1: right.
0: going to study. Yeah.
1: Yeah. It's just an experience. It's a trip. It's a fun thing that you
0: it's
1: could do.
0: It's a party.
1: Yeah.
0: Yeah. It's beer pong overseas.
1: Oh, boy. I can say this. I never played one game of beer pong my entire college.
0: You didn't. Well,
1: I
0: it was not.
1: Did.
0: They hadn't invented it when I was there. I would have been champion.
1: You would have been the champion? Oh, boy. Bourbon pong.
0: That's why we... Yeah, oh, there we go. There we go. A whole new game. Oh, guys, you have to be careful with education. It is an irony in America that we're stupid about education. Let that settle in.

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13: It was the forecast from the KNCO Weather Center. Partly to mostly cloudy sky today. A high this afternoon right around 75. Nice and clear tonight. And overnight low in the low 50s. We're going to return to sunshine Sunday. A high in the upper 70s. Monday, limited sunshine. A high near 70. And then Tuesday, a chance of scattered rain. Low 70s. Upper 70s Wednesday. For weather anytime, click on the Weather Center at KNCO.com. 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
1: Okay, today's question comes from Shelby in New Jersey. She says, my husband and I are both 35 years old, and we recently combined our finances and did our first budget together. I paid off and closed my credit card. He stopped using his credit card but wants to keep it just in case. 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Our only debt is $25,000 on a car loan. We have the cash today to pay it off, but my husband will not agree to pay it off any faster than just the monthly payment we pay of $400 per month. I want to be debt-free, but I want us to agree to commit to this way of managing money. How can I best go about this? So it sounds like your husband is living, he doesn't want to leave his comfort zone, right? Him closing up his credit card, that's uncomfortable for him because he likes it to fall back on just in case. And also, yeah, paying off the car early, paying more than just the minimum payment, that sounds like it's setting him outside of his comfort zone. If I do these things, I'm going to have to change something about my life. I'm going to have to pull back on something. And it sounds like he's not interested in that. And you're right, that is a problem. The best thing that you can do about this is to share a deeper reason why. Not just for the moment and not just so we can be debt free. Those just so that we can be debt free feels great, but there's a deeper why behind that. And I would challenge you to put words to what that is, what it means for your family tree, what it means for your marriage, what it means for your personal peace. And that is what I would share with him first and foremost before we even start talking about the numbers. And then I would challenge him to share what his vision is for the family and what his whys are. That way all the cards are laid out on the table and you can actually have a conversation about the vision for your family. And then now we can start plugging in. How do we get there together?
0: Yeah, you're exactly right. If we pan back and we say, is our goal to keep a car payment the rest of our lives?
1: Sure hope not.
0: Well, if you do that, then let's go on Ramsey Solutions and pull up the calculator.
1: Yeah.
0: And put in $400 a month.
1: Ooh,
0: from age
1: man, oh
0: 35
1: man.
0: To age 65,
1: yeah,
0: in a decent growth stock mutual fund, that's going to be several million dollars.
1: Oh, yeah, it is.
0: Hope you like the car.
1: Terrible. Yeah.
0: It's a $3 million, $3.2 million car. I hope you like it. And, yeah, so the only way that anything he is saying makes sense is in the next 30 days. In the next 30 months or 30 years, it does not make sense.
1: Yeah.
0: What did it come out?
1: $1.2 million.
0: Yeah.
1: Unbelievable.
0: Yeah. So, which makes the I want to keep a $400 car payment statement asinine. That's like saying, I want to be middle class instead of be a millionaire on purpose because I really like car payments. Well, what a dumb butt thing to say.
1: Yeah.
0: I mean, seriously, that's just dumb. So, you know, but you got to pan back and make sure that he grasps that instead of going, well, I think I'll just pay it out slowly. Well, what are the implications of that? $1.2 million, hello. So that's just dumb. And so you pan back and you start going, look, the people that build wealth and the kind of life that I envision us living don't have car payments. The people that I envision us living like don't have credit cards. They are living on debit cards and they pay cash for things. They don't have any debt and they use what used to be all those debt payments to build wealth with. If you live like no one else and later you can get out of debt, build wealth and live like no one else. Well, I want us to go somewhere with this, not always keep a car payment. You're always going to have a car payment.
1: Well, that's
0: might as well have a good car.
1: But that's what you're saying is so important, which is why you have to go beneath the numbers, because when you're married, most people do some version of what they saw growing up or what they see the people around them doing. So if he grew up from a family where they had car payments the entire time and it seemed like everything was okay,
0: well,
1: then in his mind,
0: look at how the family turned out.
1: Right.
0: broke and living on social insecurity, working at McDonald's or a Walmart greeter at 74.
1: But if he hasn't seen that fallout yet, because he will, but if he hasn't seen that yet and so far everything seems okay, in his mind, what's the big deal? And then if you came from a family where we paid cash for things and we paid things off and you understood the implications of debt, those are two different backgrounds working together, and that's the emotional side of money that you do have to have conversations about. You have to understand where the other person is coming from in order to then shift the conversation in the way that it
0: needs
1: to go.
0: But there's no long-term scenario that his idea works in.
1: No.
0: Zero. Zero. The only idea, the only thing scenario he works in is in the immediate, in the next 90 days. It feels good to not have to have $25,000 in the bank and not have $25,000 car debt. But there's no, you know, no 10-year period of time that you look at that and go, oh, that was really smart. It just does not occur.
1: Yeah.
0: So when
1: yeah.
0: you pan back and you extend vision to this, you said vision earlier, and you add vision to the discussion, you say, I want to talk about where this takes us, not what we're doing this month, but where does this philosophy take us? Into the land of Brooke. That's where it takes me. And I want to go to the land of millions. That's a different land. There are more flowers there. Hello. Caesar is in Denver. Hey, Caesar, what's up?
2: Hey, Ramsey, how are you guys?
0: Better than we deserve. How can we help?
2: Hey, so I'm 21, and I have a pretty good paying job, but I feel like I've hit my pay ceiling.
0: At 21?
2: At my age and my...
0: You already maxed out?
2: In my industry.
1: In your industry, or just at this one job?
0: What is your industry that you maxed out at 21?
2: Diesel mechanic.
0: What are you making?
2: I'm making $42 an hour.
0: You ain't maxed out. There's diesel mechanics making $120 out there, bro.
2: Working for themselves or other people?
0: Yeah. Yeah.
2: Yeah, and I don't know whether it's time to go on my own. I've done out on my own. And
0: no, I don't necessarily think it's time to go out on your own, but I think the particular line of diesels that you're working on in the particular industry that you're working on is not paying as much as some of the others are paying. Mike Rowe and I were having this discussion the other day. Diesel mechanics are doing much better than a lot of lawyers.
2: Yeah, and I feel like at 21 I'm making decent money
0: you're doing great for 21 years old. $42 is no slouch, but you're not, you know, you can make six figures in your world, dude. Now, you might have to be running a mobile truck. You might have to be out there on the road a little bit. You might have to go get some certifications on some engines that you don't know yet. I don't know what you're working on, but what the guys making 120 are working on. But I was just talking to Mike about this the other day, and he was saying that this is one of the, and there's a shortage in your world too, by the way. There's not enough guys and gals that know how to do it.
1: Just a quick search tells me the highest paid diesel mechanics often work in specialized fleet maintenance, field service roles, overtime, power generation. But if you do those things, you can make upwards of 120 plus.
0: Yeah, and that was Google in 30 seconds.
1: Yeah.
0: Right? Or ChatGPT or whatever you did.
1: Yep.
0: A detailed piece of research she just did. But that confirms what Mike was talking about. So, yeah, you might be maxed out. So what I would tell you to do is move in one of those other more specialized situations, power plant situations, something like that. Get your income up. Get some more experience. And then talk about opening up your own thing somehow and running your own thing. People that own their own businesses generally, if they do a good job running the business, make more than the people that work for them.
1: Yep.
0: Doing the diesel mechanics.
1: Absolutely.
0: So there you go.

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0: 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Susan's in Milwaukee. Hi, Susan. How are you?
3: I'm good. How are you?
0: Better than I deserve. What's up?
3: Yeah, so my question is about how to handle conversations about differing financial values with family members.
4: Like who?
3: Like close family members.
5: Mom and dad?
3: Siblings.
5: Siblings. Tell us the situation that's where something's coming up and you feel like you need to have a discussion.
3: Yeah, so it's kind of come up a couple different times. So previously it's been about like vacation budgets, and we kind of set our budget, and you can tell that it's maybe a little lower. Recently, it was about a last-minute travel plan situation, and they didn't feel like they could commit to a date. And I made the mistake of saying, like, well, we can't afford to do, like, a last-minute plane ticket because those can be obviously more expensive.
5: Sure.
3: And their response was, oh, well, we talked about it, and we'll just pay the extra. For us, yes, for me. And it was, it's not, I spoke wrong. It was not that we couldn't afford to. It's that we choose not to, like, pay.
5: You don't want
3: to
4: just turn around and say that.
3: Decision.
4: You know, the difference is, listen, I got to tell you, Dave and Sharon love traveling. We do not get joy out of traveling without a plan.
5: Or overpaying when you don't have to.
4: And so everything is planned out to the nth degree. Even our impulses are planned. And so that's what we get joy from. Other people get joy about just landing somewhere, getting a rental car, and figuring it out. And that is fun for them. I don't travel with those people.
5: Bingo.
4: They would drive me bonkers. And there are some of those people I love dearly, but we don't travel alike. And I'm not staying in that place. I'm not sleeping in the back seat because you couldn't get a reservation. I'm not standing outside in the sun for an hour and a half because you can't get in a freaking restaurant. I've had the reservation for 4 months before I got there. And so that's the difference. And it's okay. If you want to live free and all that, then do it, you know. But Dave has a plan.
5: You're not wrong.
4: And so it's either one's okay, and I just tell people that. So, and we have relatives and friends that are in both camps. That are everything's planned out to the nth degree.
5: Are they usually like that? Have you found in the past that, hey, we just are yin and yang when it comes to the way we travel?
3: Yeah. I mean, they're definitely more last minute. They're also just willing to, like, oh, it's not a big deal financially.
4: Yeah,
5: I think Dave's right. These are not your travel companions. I think it's as simple as that. And it's no shade.
4: Yeah,
5: I'm
4: going with you. I'm not going with you. If it's a
3: family
4: thing, the way we're going to go is if you plan it. Otherwise, the family ain't going to be there.
5: Yeah. I think that's fair. I think that's totally fair because one of the ways costs us more money.
4: And we don't want to pay more money. The way we function. So you don't have to convert them to your way of thinking, nor do you have to defend your way of thinking. All you have to do is just say, no, we don't go that way. If we would love to do stuff with you, but here's the terms. We plan it out, and we stay within our budget. That way it's fun for us. It's not fun for us otherwise. And this is your sibling or his?
3: It's mine.
4: Okay, well, just look at your sister or brother and tell them that. No.
3: Yeah.
4: And no, you can't pay for it and make it all better because it's still not fun.
5: Yeah, and I don't like the way that feels either.
4: No, I don't want that ick on me. So
3: well,
4: thank you.
3: Well, and that's kind of how it felt is like we're doing well, and it feels like we're now the poor family relation because we're not just willing to throw.
5: Well, you don't care what they think, do you?
4: That feeling is on you. Yeah. That's not on them. You got to just decide that I'm not the poor family relation. I'm the family relation that plans.
5: And they can think whatever they want.
4: Yeah, because I know I'm not the poor family relation for sure. And I'm the one that plans. I mean, it's not, I just can't stand it. It drives me nuts. So it's okay. If y'all don't want to go, it's okay. But this is how we go. If you're going to roll with this, is how we roll. So, and we roll with the budget. We stick to our budget. That's fun for us. We stick to our plan. That's fun for us. And, you know, if we want to do something a little different, we'll decide on the fly. But 99% of our stuff is detailed freaking out.
5: Yeah.
4: And it's not okay if the details don't execute either, by the way.
5: Yeah, and if you here's the thing. If you truly like them enough to travel with them, then you should be able to have this conversation and it be all good when it's all said and done.
4: Yeah. So, you know, here's another plan, okay? Like, there's a different kind of situation than yours, but we take our kids and grandkids all for a week after Christmas somewhere warm, and Sharon and I pay for everything, and we have since they got married. That's our gift to them, and that is planned out way in advance.
5: Mm-hmm.
4: They can speak into it a little,
5: but it's your plan.
4: Generally speaking, we're going to our place, you know, mm-hmm. and this is what we're doing, and I don't mind hearing from Rachel what she thinks she wants to do, but that's cool, you know, but we're paying for it, and there's no shade on that. That's our gift, And but those are the terms.
5: There's a plan.
4: And, you know, we all agreed we're going, too, by the way.
5: Yeah.
4: You don't come up and go, you know, I don't think I'm going to go this year. No, you already told me you're going, and it's already booked.
5: Yeah, it's paid for.
4: So, yeah, you're going. And that's, I mean, we don't tell people what to do. We just tell them what to do, you know. It's like, but, I mean, I think what's happening here is there's more than a travel or budget discussion. It's the shade that's being thrown.
5: Yeah, and it's making her feel a type of way. It's making her feel like she has to defend herself. And
4: mm-hmm. Yeah. Yeah. I just take all that off the table and go, this is who we is. Do you want to play with us? The rules of our sandbox.
5: I like your usage of shade, Dave. You're doing good.
4: I'm picking that up from you.
5: You're doing good.
4: The cool kids around me, and the cool kids are teaching me these things. So. I heard you use it earlier, and I thought I'd just bring it back up and act like I knew what it meant.
5: You did good. Context was correct.
4: Boomer usage. There we go.
5: Good job.
4: Oh, man. Ivalu is in Michigan, and I pray God I got that right. Ivalu, am I close even?
6: You're close.
4: Okay. How's it pronounced?
6: Ivalu.
4: Oh, it is
5: okay,
4: Ivalu.
5: Yeah.
4: Not a close. I got it. I nailed it. All right, Ivalu, what's up?
6: I want to know if service contracts for car repair through my dealership is a good or bad investment for my car.
4: Really bad. Horrible.
6: So I should just plan on spending the money for the repairs for the next few years?
4: Yep. You want to hear the numbers?
6: Sure.
4: 12% of what you pay covers the repairs. 50% covers the marketing and the commissions paid to the salesman that sold it to you. 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
4: Okay. 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
6: I purchased it in March of 2025.
4: Mm-hmm.
6: It's a 2023 Buick Encore.
4: Yeah.
6: And I paid $22,000 cash for it.
4: Okay. The vast amount of that $2,000 is not going to come out in repairs on average. So if you were going to start an extended warranty company, you would figure out the probability of the car breaking, and you would set aside that amount of money on out of 1,000 Buick Enclaves. How much is it going to cost me to cover it for 7 years? 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
10: From ABC News, I'm Dave Packer. Breaking this hour, a manhunt in Toledo, Ohio, after reports of multiple people shot this afternoon near a community street festival. Police say many victims have been taken to nearby hospitals, but gave no further information at this time on how many were shot. Israel carrying out airstrikes in southern Lebanon today. 9 people reported dead, including members of the Lebanese military. ABC's Tom Sophie Borridge.
11: The U.S.-Iran talks also hinging on the conflict in Lebanon between Israel and the Iranian-backed militant group Hezbollah. Today, the Lebanese army saying 3 of its soldiers were killed in an Israeli strike. Just days after the U.S. brokered an agreement for Lebanon's army to gradually replace Israeli troops and Hezbollah in the country's south. The IDF saying today's strike is under review.
10: And Iran condemning new U.S. attacks is a clear violation of the ceasefire there. It comes after the U.S. military says it targeted Iranian radar sites and shot down several Iranian drones near the Strait of Hormuz. The Pentagon also says U.S. forces helped shoot down incoming Iranian missiles and drones fired toward Kuwait and Bahrain. Severe storms are firing up tonight, Indiana to New Hampshire, potentially damaging winds and hail. ABC News meteorologist Samara Theodore.
12: We've got some storms that'll be rolling through, cooling us down tonight. Temperatures will be dropping as well. The storms are lined up from New York to Boston, back through central Pennsylvania.
10: Pope Leo visiting Spain, becoming the first pope to visit the country since 2011. ABC's Marcus Morris traveling with the pope.
13: Some 2 million people are expected to converge here in Spain to see the pope. As we arrived here today from Rome, we saw people lining the streets, waving flags, and there are also people gathering on the bridges, really giving you a sense of how much excitement there is and anticipation ahead of this visit.
10: The Pope expected to speak to Spain's parliament in Madrid next week and then visit Barcelona. You're listening to ABC News.
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10: Extraordinary court hearing Friday involving Justice Department lawyers charged with defending President Trump's White House ballroom project.
17: The Department of Justice says President Trump's ballroom is necessary because of security concerns, pointing to the White House Correspondents' Dinner in an attempt to urge an appeals court panel to throw out a lower court's order that halted construction. Now, the DOJ says only Congress can block the project on the site of the now-demolished east wing of the White House, but they also say they don't need congressional approval.
10: ABC's Alex Perchet. President Trump held what the White House billed as an economic speech last night in Wisconsin ahead of the November midterms. ABC's Olivia Rubin.
18: President Trump touting an economic win, a strong jobs report that showed extensive hiring.
19: So these are the strongest job numbers of the entire administration so far, and that's during this conflict on top of it. So it's great.
18: The labor market adding 172,000 jobs in May, according to new government data, more than double what economists expected. The unemployment rate holding steady at 4.3%.
10: Tonight in Las Vegas, game 3 of the Stanley Cup Final. The Carolina Hurricanes and Vegas Golden Knights are neck and neck in the series, each with one win under their belts. Still no update on the Golden Knights defenseman Braden McNabb, who took a puck in the face in game 2. The game starting at 8 p.m. Eastern on ABC. Dave Packer, ABC News.
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26: Okay, so here's the deal. Whenever I get out of an Uber, I just don't, like, open the door and jump out. I don't do that.
27: What do you do?
26: Well, it's like...
27: Lay down, take a nap?
26: No, I actually feel around to make sure that I haven't left anything.
27: Okay, that's fine.
26: And then if it's dark, then I'll actually turn on my phone's flashlight and then take a look around. Because, you know, once they drive off...
27: Yeah, they're gone.
26: It's it.
27: It's like they disappear. It's like a ghost car.
26: So Uber came out with their annual Lost and Found list. Things that people have left in an Uber that have been unbelievable.
27: You got to think the number one thing is cell phones.
26: Exactly. Over a million.
27: A million phones?
26: Yes, yes.
27: Apple's just licking their chops.
26: Yeah, and they have a solution to this. I'm going to tell you more about that in a second. But first, here are some other things that were left in an Uber. My favorite, an ankle bracelet.
27: Like the jewelry or one of the ones the cops give you?
26: The cops give you. He's got the Uber. And you just figure out, yeah, I'm going to take this sucker off right now. Dentures.
27: Ooh. Duckberry on
26: a 20 pounds of duck sausage.
27: That's a lot of sausage.
26: That's a lot of sausage.
27: Of any kind of sausage. But then duck is even more specific.
26: Live butterflies.
27: Oh, no. Forgot your life. They're not going to be live for very long.
26: No, it's not.
27: If you are an Uber driver and you look back and you see live butterflies, do you just chuck it out the window and carry on with your life?
26: Well, I would want to set them free.
27: I don't want a responsibility of live butterflies.
26: Oh, okay. My favorite one. Somebody left a dishwasher.
27: How?
26: Like a desk, you know, like a tabletop dishwasher. Not one of those big ones, but just a dishwasher.
27: Oh, I didn't even know there was a tabletop dishwasher.
26: There is, like for apartments.
27: Okay.
26: Yeah. So, I mean, but think about that. How do you not notice, like, you can't got in the car with right. a 50-pound dishwasher?
27: I got in the car with this huge, heavy box, and now that burden's been lifted. Maybe they didn't want to throw it, didn't know where to throw it away, so they're like, I'll just take an Uber and leave it there.
26: You know what? You could do that in New York. That would be the best way.
27: Someone else's problem.
26: And so Uber has a new way for you to get your stuff back. We're going to talk about that, as well as I want you to think about what are the top cities where people leave the weirdest things. What are the top cities?
27: Okay.
26: And before we get to all that, I'd like to thank Carbonite for helping to make this show possible. I mean, think about all the irreplaceable moments on your computer, your kids' photos, you have important records, just years and years of work and so many memories. 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Okay, so what is America's most forgetful city?
27: San Francisco, because it's Uber, and a lot of people Uber in San Francisco. It's not a lot of driving.
26: No.
27: New York?
26: Yes.
27: Well, that was too easy of an answer.
26: And then comes Miami, and then comes Chicago.
27: Okay.
26: So the Uber has a brand new feature. So let's say you do forget something in the Uber car.
27: Right.
26: Is that you can message Uber. They will message the driver. And then when it's convenient for the driver, he or she will, like, drive around and then drop off whatever you left.
27: And I'm sure I'm going to have to pay for that.
26: Of course you're going to have to pay for it. That is. And whoever left the dishwasher behind, you know what? They wanted a clean getaway.
27: I could have predicted that's what you were going to say.
26: Oh, because after all, would you expect no less? It's Kim Komando, and I'm the Kim Komando Show, and joining me is Andrew Babinski.
27: Hi, Kim.
26: And let me tell you, there's so much going on in the tech space. We're going to start with SpaceX. I am so excited for this. I just signed the paper today.
27: Signed what paper?
26: The paperwork. I know. You know what? You don't want to rely on me for stock advice.
27: Okay.
26: Okay, because I am still holding hope against hope that someday GoPro is going to make it.
27: Yeah, I saw that it went up like 400%. It's now up to 50 cents a stock.
26: Is it really?
27: Yeah,
26: I didn't know that.
27: No, I'm joking.
26: I was like, what happened? I missed it. Should I cash out?
27: Yeah.
26: So SpaceX is going public. A $1.75 trillion valuation.
27: And you got in on the IPO? Is that what paperwork you signed?
26: Yeah, but I'm not the only one who can do this. You can get on it, too.
27: Okay.
26: You don't need to have, like, all this money to do it, either. It's going to be listed on the NASDAQ SPCX. The price June 11th is going to start at $135 per share.
27: I'm not huge in the stock market, but that seems very high for an IPO.
26: Well, I don't know, because they've got so much going on.
27: Right.
26: And so really, I think what's going to happen is that it's going to go out, it's going to go up really high, really fast, and then probably settle back down.
27: Right, that's what happens with every IPO.
26: So if you are with Robinhood, Fidelity, or Schwab, what I really like is that a lot of these IPOs, especially when we start talking about tech companies, is that you were so right. You can't buy the shares.
27: Mm-hmm.
26: But with SpaceX, they have reserved 30% for the average person.
27: Okay.
26: So 30% of the shares are available to purchase.
27: What's it feel like to be an average person?
26: I love being average. It kind of is the reason why I go to a health club and swipe, because it makes me feel normal.
27: Here's one question. Normal. Are you worried, though, that the head of this company is this volatile person that can go out there and dump the price of the stock by two tweets?
26: Elon Musk, yes, controls 85%.
27: Correct.
26: I think we've all gotten used to him.
27: Okay.
26: You know.
27: But has the stock market gotten used to him?
26: I think because of what he can do and what he has done.
27: Because, okay, there was this, like, I want to say 4 years ago, maybe 3.5 to 4 years ago, I saw an interview with a technology guy, and he was like, listen, the future of automobiles, there's going to be Toyotas and Teslas and whatever China makes. And that's it. And I thought that was interesting. So I went and I bought some Tesla stock. And then Elon Musk went out and said a bunch of crap, and that Tesla stock went in the garbage. Are you not worried about that with SpaceX?
26: I think he's matured.
27: Oh, wow.
26: I mean, you know, okay, I know there's still the fart sound in the Tesla.
27: Okay.
26: But Anthropic is also going public, makers of Claude.
27: Did you get in on that one as well?
26: No, it just has filed for an IPO, okay. And I will buy it too.
27: Okay.
26: I will. $965 billion.
27: That's a lot.
26: I mean, think about this.
27: That's almost a $1 trillion company, and they're not even public.
26: And meanwhile, Google's sitting there saying, like, hey, what about us? They're raising $80 billion.
27: For what?
26: They say it's going to go straight into their AI infrastructure.
27: Oh, okay. Not to bonuses for suite-level employees?
26: Warren Buffett's Berkshire Hathaway. They're writing a $10 billion check.
27: For which one?
26: For Alphabet.
27: Wow. So they're going to buy $10 billion of the $80 billion they're trying to raise?
26: Yes, yes.
27: And Warren Buffett knows what he's doing with his money.
26: Well, he said he's kind of retired, but I don't think you ever can retire.
27: You can't say you're retired and then you just made a $10 billion investment.
26: That's true.
27: It's not possible. It's not retired.
26: Okay, I'm going to play bingo now.
27: Right. Pickleball, buy 8% of Google. Then I'll have a dinner at 4 o'clock.
26: So I was driving along, and I asked Siri a question about, I wanted to know what was the 10-day forecast.
27: Can I guess what Siri's answer was?
26: Well,
27: I cannot help you with that right now, but if you want to open it in the app, I can send you a link.
26: No, actually, I was pleasantly surprised, and Barry was in the passenger seat, and he's like, what was that? I'm like, I don't know. So I said, Siri, give me the 10-day forecast for Santa Barbara, California. And Siri said, would you like me to use Gemini or ChatGPT for that?
27: Interesting.
26: And I said, I would like ChatGPT.
27: So one of the options wasn't Apple Intelligence?
26: Nope.
27: Uh-oh.
26: Okay. And so she went out and she got ChatGPT with the 10-day forecast. But then at the end, she had something very interesting to say. I wish I could have recorded it.
27: Was it an ad?
26: It should have been. It said, please keep in mind that ChatGPT hallucinates, and it's best to check all your information.
27: Did it say it was going to be 36 below zero on no, Friday? Because that would have been a hallucination.
26: So, but I am one of the people who gets the iOS operating system a little bit earlier than everybody else. And so on Monday, June 8th, we have the WWDC.
27: The crowd goes wild.
26: They do that.
27: No, of course they do.
26: It has a lightning port. Yeah.
27: But isn't it getting mellower and mellower and mellower every year? Like, the excitement has died down.
26: No, you still have all these Apple fanboys.
27: But it's
26: and
27: just
26: girls.
27: The same product, rinse and repeat. Okay. We have an iPad. This time it has one new feature. Hey, guess what? We have an iPad. This time it has one new feature. They don't make anything new.
26: Well, they say that's going to focus on fixes instead of new features.
27: People get excited about fixes. Okay.
26: So Siri's going to have a brand new app on the home screen. Oh. Yes, I know. I'm pretty excited about that myself.
27: Awesome. Something for me to delete. I love it.
26: There's this guy who works for Bloomberg. We're trying to get him on the show. Mark Gurman. Anytime you want to know what's really happening with Apple, I don't know who this guy talks to, but he seems to know a lot of stuff.
27: Okay.
26: So he was reporting that Apple has pushed its iPhone-connected glasses to late 2027. So, the glasses that would compete with Meta's glasses.
27: Is it possible that they're pushing them to 2027 because no one cares about iPhone-connected glasses?
26: Well, what they want to do is come out with the iPhone glasses that are at a reasonable price point, so maybe $300 to $500.
27: Okay,
26: but in all Apple fashion, they'll come out at $300 to $500, and they'll say, "Do you want the sides to those glasses? And would you like to have 500 gigs with those glasses?
27: Do you want them to work? Well, that'll be an additional $1,200. Yes.
26: And then don't forget, you need the case.
27: I don't need the case. I don't even need the glasses. I've been saying this for 10 months on this show. They are pushing these glasses. These tech companies are pushing these glasses because there's something they need. And they want us to wear these glasses all around. Nobody likes these. I've asked you multiple times. Do you know anyone who uses these glasses on a daily basis?
26: What do you think they want?
27: Tracking. They want to be able. Yeah. I think it's for artificial intelligence, the visual side. They want to record every single thing that you're looking at, that you're seeing inside your home, inside your work, where you when you go around
26: That's
27: about
26: true.
27: Town. No one wants these glasses. We've been there and we've done this. Google Glass flopped. Google Glass was a punchline.
26: Glass holes.
27: Right. Why are they pushing this so hard?
26: Well, why do you think we're building all these data centers?
27: Well, that's a bit different.
26: I mean, it's not so that you can do a character yourself in ChatGPT.
27: Right, but you also don't need the consumer to buy in, hand you money to help build whatever you're trying to build.
26: So when we talk about Google, what comes to mind with Google? I mean, searches,
27: search
26: artificial
27: engine.
26: Intelligence.
27: I would go search engine and maps. That would be one and two.
26: Ads.
27: Absolutely.
26: Okay. Mosquitoes.
27: Apps. What?
26: Yes. Google's planning to release 32 million mosquitoes in Florida and California. I'm not making this up. It's called Google's debug plan.
27: Okay. Well, that's the opposite of debugging.
26: Okay.
27: You're adding bugging.
26: They want to spread male mosquitoes carrying Wolbachia, which is a naturally occurring bacteria that makes disease-carrying Culex mosquito eggs.
27: Excuse me?
26: Non-viable.
27: What is happening here?
26: I have no idea.
27: I know these are all words you're saying, but when you push them together, they don't make any sense to me.
26: Well, it doesn't make any sense to me either. It's supposedly that you're going to have the mosquitoes sip nectar and not blood. And so we're going to have mosquitoes, but they're not going to be the one like, ow, son of a gun.
27: Why are they doing this? Why is Google getting in the mosquito game?
26: I have no idea.
27: I thought
26: it was interesting.
27: Are they strapping cameras onto these mosquitoes?
26: So it's just Florida and California right now. They're the testing grounds.
27: That's so weird.
26: Okay. Meanwhile, I don't know if you heard about this. I want you to think about how you would feel if you were on this plane.
27: Okay.
26: You're flying from Newark to Spain.
27: Okay. It's a long flight.
26: 9.5 hour flight.
27: Yeah.
26: Okay. You're about halfway over the Atlantic.
27: Oh, that's the ocean. Yes.
26: And you think to yourself, I think I'll have another cocktail and I'll go to sleep.
27: Mm-hmm.
26: But then the captain of the flight comes on and says, sorry, folks, got some bad news for you. We have to turn around and we've got to go back to Newark Airport. Because apparently there's somebody on this plane who changed their Bluetooth name to bomb.
27: That's not good. Of all the words to pick, that's like the worst one.
26: So the flight turns around, gets back to Newark Airport, 16-year-old kid.
27: It was a speaker, right? It ended up being a Bluetooth speaker.
26: Yes, Bluetooth speaker, named it bomb. They had to empty out the plane.
27: Now,
26: go through TSA again.
27: When I read the story, though, weren't they announcing whoever's got it, just tell us and we'll address it. We won't have to turn the plane around. And the kid would not speak up.
26: Mm-mm.
27: What a jerk.
26: So I would be so mad.
27: I hope those Google mosquitoes attack this kid.
26: God, that speaker just synced up the whole trip.
27: We're going to try this one again.
26: Kim has
27: a bad joke. So I'll buckle in. Now, what were you saying? What was this natural transition you were about to do?
26: Are you ready for it?
27: Yeah.
26: That speaker just synced up the whole trip.
27: Oh, man. Wasn't even worth the restart. Boy.
26: All right. 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All right, let me tell you, I had trouble putting today's show together.
27: Why?
26: Because there's just so much that I want to tell people.
27: Okay.
26: There's just so much that you guys and gals, that everybody just needs to know. Like, we're going to talk about Apple. They quietly did something that will put money in your pocket. What?
27: No, they didn't.
26: Yeah, they did.
27: I don't believe it.
26: I asked ChatGPT to do a whole mood board about me.
27: Mm-hmm.
26: It's really interesting. We're going to talk about AI brain rot. Well, you have brain rot.
27: That's all of it. All of AI is... Everything that's AI and that's put on the internet is brain rot.
26: No. It's not that it is brain rot that is giving you brain rot.
27: Well, that's not hard.
26: Okay. Well, I was going to say, glad you did. We got that and all of your great phone calls coming up. As America celebrates its 250th birthday, let's talk about something that's been a cornerstone of the American dream: owning a home. Here's something every property owner needs to know. Imagine spending years paying off your mortgage and building equity only to discover a criminal used forged documents and public records to put your property in

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1: I just did this. I traded in my son's iPad that's literally been sitting in the garage for 3 years.
0: How much you get?
1: $500.
0: That's amazing.
1: And I almost threw it away. And it was worth $500, and it almost paid for fully for his new iPad.
0: But here's the thing now. What they've changed is that you don't have to buy anything automatically.
1: Okay.
0: So if you have something old that's just laying around, you're thinking to yourself, like, I just want to get it out of the garage or whatever, that you can trade it in, and then you can have a credit.
1: They need chips. That's why they're doing this. They need chips.
0: I was just going to say that. They need chips. And also, they're banking on everybody wanting the new iPhone Fold.
1: Okay.
0: $2,500.
1: No way.
0: Yeah.
1: I'm out.
0: $2,500.
1: I'm going to need 74 iPads to trade in people.
0: Anyone? 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
0: You know that glow that you see on people just seem to radiate health. 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

0: 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All right, ready?
1: Yeah.
0: Let's start some phone calls.
1: Let's do it.
0: Diana in Houston, Texas. You're up first. Hello there, Diana.
2: Hello, how are you?
0: Great, great. What's going on?
2: Now when I ask ChatGPT, they're going to say I'm Dirty Diana.
1: All right. Just to explain what she means during the commercial break.
2: Just playing around on ChatGPT, and I said, I'm going to say, what's my name? And it says, I don't know your name yet. The only personal detail I have in my memory is your birth date. And it said it at such and such time in, you know, the town. And then I was like, how did you know that? You know, and then it said, oh, it was a personal conversation, a previous conversation, and you asked me to remember it. And I never would have put that on there.
0: Well, here's the deal. Is that ChatGPT is good, it hallucinates, but it's not a psychic.
2: Yeah.
0: And so at some point, you either said, tomorrow's my birthday or something, or maybe you uploaded a form or you connected your medical records or something that happened.
1: Isn't it possible that it scraped the people sites?
0: It could have. But I think it's more likely that Diana, that you probably put something in there. Now, here's the deal, is that you can go and check. You go into ChatGPT settings, personalization, and then memory. And then you can look at anything that may be in there. But then again, it may not necessarily be in that memory. I mean, it's really hard to pinpoint. What you can do is tell it to forget it.
2: I did that. I put delete this memory, but I can still see it on the history. You know, it's like everything that I've ever, you know, silly pictures, and it's still on there because I can still see it. But
0: yeah, that's,
2: I'll try that. I'll go into the settings and see if that'll wipe it out.
0: Yeah, that's what you want to do. You want to go into the settings, and then once again, that's settings, personalization, and then memory. And then keep in mind that you can turn off the memory entirely.
1: Would you recommend that?
0: Yeah, well, I like it to remember things.
1: So do I.
0: You know,
1: I don't like when it throws in references that are not necessary. Like, I'll say, you know, give me a recipe for beef stroganoff or something.
0: And it'll say like, oh yeah, you know, Kim is so much smarter than you.
1: No, it'll say, it'll give the recipe all the instructions. And at the end, I think Amelia and Francis will really like this one. And I'm like, I don't want to be your best friend, ChatGPT. Just, I want to know how long I need to bake it for, okay?
0: Calm down. Yeah, you know, you can't use beef stroganoff as a password.
1: Oh, really?
0: It's not strong enough. Okay, I'm sorry.
1: Whatever.
0: Kathy in Minneapolis. Gosh, I just hate you. Well, not you, Kathy. I hate Andrew.
1: You can too, Kathy. Go ahead.
3: Hello, Kim. Hello, Andrew.
0: What's going on?
3: I want what y'all are having.
0: You know what? Here's the thing. We are like this all the time, every day.
1: Every day.
0: And
3: no, but that's a good thing, because laughter is the best medicine.
1: Absolutely.
0: Although I don't like it when he makes fun of me.
1: And we need more laughter, because Kim's jokes definitely don't supply it.
0: I'm still getting a lot of heat online because the way that I said F-L-A-N last show.
1: Flan?
0: Yeah, I said flan.
1: Your flan wasn't stroganoff.
0: Hey, well, Kathy, welcome. Sorry about that. We were having a little side convo without you. What's on your mind today?
3: Well, I just wanted to tell you I'm so honored to be able to talk to you, and I wanted to thank you from the bottom of my heart, because I read your current newsletter every day.
0: Oh.
3: I do not read it.
0: Oh, well,
3: thank you. I love all the questions at the beginning. I try to see if I know the answer. I do not cheat to go to the end. I love all your little jokes that you put in there along the way, and the quotes that you put in there. But the one thing why I wanted to thank you is the other day, middle of May, I was checking my credit card statement online, and I noticed they didn't have a mailing address. So I put it in there, and then it flagged and said, someone's going to be calling you to verify the address.
0: Okay.
3: So as I'm on the phone, as I'm sitting there, the phone rings, so I answer it. And the person says, you have to hang up right now. You have to log out of your account right now. And I said, excuse me, are you calling from Chase? And they said, yes. They said, log out of your account. Some hacker's trying to hack into your computer. And I said, okay. So I logged out of Chase. I said, am I supposed to log out of my computer? And they said, yes. So I told them I logged out. And then I asked, you know, I had asked if I had to close down. He said, yes. And then he said, we have to change your IP address. And I said, I have to change my IP address? And he said, yes. And I said, okay. And I clicked the phone. So immediately, because of your newsletter, I said, oh, my God, IP, no, no, no, that's my, So I literally called Chase on customer service.
1: Smart.
3: So, and I told them what was going on, and they had said, yes. See, while I was on the phone with this person, two other calls were coming through at different times. And so the gal said, yes, there has been two other calls to come to call me to verify my address. So I verified it with her, but I wanted to let her know what was going on. So I have to thank you from the bottom of my heart. If, had I not read your newsletters and stuff about, you know, AI and technology is at warp speed right now.
0: It is.
3: So I'm just trying to be ahead of the curve. I literally would have probably given up my whole control of my computer to that person.
0: Oh. Well, you know what? I'm so glad that you didn't. I'm so glad you read.
1: Did you click a link on an email or a text message? How did they know that you were logged into your bank at that minute?
3: It was honestly just a weird timing.
0: They know. Here's the thing. It's not just weird timing, and that could be it. But with AI and the way that the scams are moving right now, and that, you know, without going into the deep dive, that a lot of the encryption that we used to think that was super secure,
1: right?
0: Now with quantum computing and AI, it's not.
1: So it's just the encryption is now being used like as a beacon to tell them someone's active.
0: Exactly.
1: Oh, gosh.
0: So that's why more than ever is that you've got to make sure that you are smart. You're smart like Kathy. Be smart like Kathy. And that, you know, anything that you're doing, you have to second triple guess it.
1: Unfortunately, yes.
0: It's just crazy. And which, by the way, if you're not getting the newsletter, why aren't you, really? Just go to getkim.com. Once again, that's getkim.com. 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All right, so there's a little viral prompt going around. Have you tried this where you create a little mood board of yourself?
1: Nope.
0: You ask AI to create a caricature of yourself based upon everything that has learned about you. Okay. So it comes through your chats, and then it spits out this sketchbook-style profile.
1: Can I tell you why I can't do this?
0: Why?
1: Because Lisa, my fiance, has a new bit where she'll find my phone. I just leave the phone laying around, and every single person in the house, literally seven people live there. They all know how to get at my phone. I have nothing to hide. I don't care. She gets into my phone, she opens ChatGPT, and then she just tells it a bunch of lies about me.
0: Like what?
1: Like that I'm cheating on her, that I've had lunch dates with multiple exes, and that I want to get into polygamy, and I need a way how to... But she does it in my voice to ChatGPT. And then when I log on and I'll do something, it'll say, oh, how's everything
0: scumbag.
1: Going? So my mood board would look pretty awful right now.
0: Well, we have my mood board that we can share.
1: Okay.
0: And I'll give you the prompt. You really ought to try this prompt. And I was really floored by how accurate it was for me. I mean, it showed me behind a mic. It showed me at Claridge's in London.
1: What is a mood board?
0: It kind of tells, it's kind of like your inspiration, who you are, some sayings. And so with me, it says, you know, I want to empower. I also like that it has me wearing a Hermes belt. Which I thought, you know, I think how it knew that is because I wanted to buy a Hermes belt. And so it's like, oh, maybe she got it.
1: And isn't Hermes like the place you have to make like an appointment to show up and they don't just let anybody in the store?
0: Yeah, they do that.
1: Yeah, okay.
0: You couldn't get in.
1: But no, heck no.
0: I can get it. So anyway, here's the prompt. You want to create a sketchbook character mood board of me based on everything you know about me since you met me. And all the conversations that we'd be having. And it is scary accurate.
1: I don't want to know. Ignorance is bliss. It probably would, that would be the key word to my mood board. Ignorance.
0: Polygamist.
1: Hey!
0: Nice. Hey, still to come, we have some more great phone calls as well as we're talking about AI brain rot. What is it and how do you avoid it here on the Kim Komando Show? With the midterm elections looming, it's vital AI chatbots give straight, factual, unbiased information. But at least two university research studies confirm they're not, and the bias is growing worse. I'm Kim Komando for NetSuite. AI is here, and your competitors are already using it. If your revenue is over seven figures, get the free guide, Demystifying AI, at netsuite.com/Kim. Well, ChatGPT appears to have developed a pro-environmental, left-libertarian orientation, meaning on most political issues, Chat's opinions are basically liberal. Here's an example. Forbes magazine verified when given the prompt, write a poem about President Trump, it refused, but wrote one about President Biden. That has since been corrected. Still, research shows that Google's Gemini and OpenAI's ChatGPT 4 are the most politically biased, while Elon Musk's Grok and Anthropic's Claude the least. So the word is, trust but verify, especially with AI. 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
1: Yes, we post the videos of the show. We got a cameraman in here now.
0: Joey.
1: All these fancy cameras.
0: Got a brand new set.
1: And when you're there, just go to our YouTube page and subscribe. Over 130,000 subscribers?
0: Yes, exactly.
1: When you subscribe, you get a notification every single time we put up something new. And like, comment, and share, all those great things.
0: Adam in Burlington, Vermont, welcome aboard.
2: Hello.
0: Hi, Adam.
2: Yes. So, how are you guys doing?
0: We're good. So so you own a bagel store.
2: I do, up in Burlington, Vermont. It's called Myers Bagels. We're a Montreal-style bagel. So a different kind of bagel than you may be used to.
0: What's the difference?
2: Primary thing is we cook in a wood oven. Instead of gas or electric, so like wood-fired pizza is different than regular pizza.
0: Oh, sounds good.
2: Yeah, and it's all done by hand and artisan style, and yeah, just north of us, it's a common thing, but in the U.S., it's, you know, there's not many of us around here.
0: And how much is a bagel?
2: Let's see, individually, I mean, a dozen, we sell for
0: $13.95. That's not bad. That's not bad at all.
2: No, yeah.
0: That's
2: good. It's reasonable, yeah.
0: So what's going on in Bagel Land?
2: Well, related to your show and the advent of AI, I got in myself in a little bit of deep water here. With social media, I employ a lot of college kids, and in other years I've had them help me with Instagram and Facebook and things like that. And it starts off great, and then, you know, peters off or dwindles off in their interest or their ability to create new content. And getting consistency has been tough. So I turned to an AI program that not only helped me with social media, but many other aspects. Like I could give it my, you know, QuickBooks for a couple quarters and compare them and, you know, look at copywriting and things like that as a background. And so for social media, I said, well, it's neat. I could plot when I want to have a post go and how it works. And in that, I said, well, create new content. You know, use some of the photos we've used in the past.
0: For sure.
2: And, you know, and maybe tweak them and make something new out of them. And so it did a couple of those, and I posted them. And I'll admit, I don't follow up. I'm not a huge social media person myself. And then, you know, they went. And then a couple of days later, my staff is hounding me saying, oh, we're so sorry about the feedback you're getting. And I'm like, what? And then I look, and I'm just being raked through the coals on using AI photos of what we did.
0: Oh.
2: And using AI to help promote the business. And
0: So these were not your bagels. These were AI-generated bagels.
2: Well, the two ones that I got out there that got a lot of the heat for, one was we hand-roll our bagels. So it was an actual photo of one of my bakers rolling the bagel in the dough.
0: Okay.
2: But then AI took that image, the real image of his hands and arms and the dough, and imposed it on a better-looking, like, wooden rolling table versus the white poly table. And then in the background, we use a wood oven, but, you know, it's not always lined up directly to make a nice photo shot. So it imposed the wood oven behind him to
0: make
2: it a nice...
0: And people got upset about that?
1: They even noticed?
2: That's the thing. You know, I just thought it was a nice presentation to show, you know, what we do. And people said, that's not your shop, that's AI. And I was like, well, yes. And, you know,
0: No,
2: I wasn't trying to pull the wool over anyone's eyes. I was just trying to create a new thing to, oh, what's this? You know, a nice looking image of what we do here. And probably the one that got flack is AI went in and found either a Google review or Yelp review that someone did actually make, and their name was Sam, and they posted of how they come in every Friday for the last 2 years. It's been their go-to place, you know, it was a great review. And what AI did was took that quote and put it on a piece of paper with someone's hands holding it, again, in front of a table with a bagel with cream cheese on it, like they're reading the note. The bagel to cream cheese was not our bagel to cream cheese because our style of bagel is a thinner product. So, and a loyalist would have known that.
0: So there was upheaval because they feel like you lied to them that it wasn't authentic.
1: Sell out.
0: And so,
2: yes.
0: So you know, when you are talking about, especially what you do, I mean, authentic is really where you need to be. It needs to, and, you know, nothing beats a video from your iPhone, right?
2: No, and we've done that in the past, and we've posted many things, and do it, and after a while, it's like, all right, I need help with recreating some new way to sell the picture or to do it other than retaking the picture again.
0: Yeah, you know, and it's a hard thing, unless maybe you put edited with AI, you know, somewhere so that, you know, what I do is I'll say ChatGPT/Kim Komando so that people know that I fixed it up.
1: Right.
2: Mm-hmm.
0: And so they don't, maybe you wouldn't get the feedback that you were getting if it was just put out there right in the beginning.
1: One thing I do with our social media radio station I work at, we can't use AI. It's one of our tenets of our company. But I'll just use AI to make a new graphic. And then I'll take that graphic, put it on the lower third of the photo, and then it spices it up, even though it's the same photo I may have used before, just with a little new graphic on there.
0: Yeah, because, I mean, especially with the bagel shop. I mean, you don't want a schmear campaign.
1: No. I did. I like that one.
0: Did you?
1: Didn't laugh, but I liked it.
0: Okay. Hey, still to come, we're going to talk about AI brain rot here on the Kim Komando Show. All right, be honest. You are reusing your passwords more than you should. Maybe you change one letter, add an exclamation point, or swap a number and think, hey, that's good enough. The problem? Cyber criminals aren't guessing passwords by hand anymore. They use automated software that can test millions of combinations. Your clever password trick? Nothing they haven't seen before. And that's why I use NordPass. It creates strong, unique passwords for all of my accounts, securely stores them behind one master password, and auto-fills them for me with a single click. NordPass also alerts you to weak or reused passwords and lets you know if your login info shows up in a known data breach. So don't assume your passwords are secure. 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

0: I was singing.
1: I didn't know there was a sister Gibb as well.
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1: Isn't that the Gibbs?
0: No.
1: Who's the Gibbs?
0: The Bee Gees, you ding dong.
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0: 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All right, so when you get a research study from Carnegie Mellon, Oxford, MIT, and UCLA, you're sitting there going like, maybe they're onto something.
1: Maybe.
0: Okay. So what they found is that people are now getting what's called AI rot.
1: Okay.
0: Because instead of like writing that email, we go, oh, I'll just let ChatGPT do it.
1: Copy, paste, copy, paste, copy, paste. Yeah.
0: Instead of doing the math, I'll let somebody else, I'll let Claude do it.
1: Or I was complaining with an electrician and he sent me this response and I could tell it was AI and I just said nice AI response to him. And then he rewrote it with a different AI and sent it again.
0: You know what? You know, Ian did that to a contractor because a contractor sent him this long thing. And Ian wrote back and said, when you can answer my questions as a human being,
1: correct,
0: come on over.
1: Call people out for their AI use.
0: AI rot. Don't let your brain rot. And that's why you need to make sure that you do get our free newsletter. Sign up right now at GetKim.com.
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